0: U.S. soldiers killed in Iranian attacks in Jordan over the weekend. 19-year-old Isabella Gonzalez of Texas was killed Friday, while 25-year-old Tyler Freeman of Hawaii died on Sunday. And that attack by Iran also left another soldier missing. In New York City, Mayor Mamdani's doubling down on his plans to arrest, he says, Israeli Prime Minister Benjamin Netanyahu.
1: The Israeli leader is expected to visit the Big Apple in September for the U.N. General Assembly.
2: My administration will follow all applicable local laws. That is our commitment. That is something that we will follow through on when it comes to an adherence to local law. And that's all I have to add on that.
1: It comes after a recent New York Times podcast interview where the mayor said Netanyahu belongs in the international prison known as The Hague. President Trump dismissed claims from Mamdani in a post on Truth Social saying Netanyahu will not be arrested while in the United States. Netanyahu called the ICC a kangaroo court with no jurisdiction over Israelis. In New York, I'm Lizzie Radabali.
0: President Trump's imposing additional 50% tariffs on certain Canadian goods over alleged trade discrimination. The White House says Trump signed three proclamations Monday targeting certain Canadian imports, including motor vehicles, alcoholic goods like wine, dairy, and hockey sticks. The NBA's all-time leading scorer is narrowing down his decision on where to play next. ESPN reports LeBron James is focusing on the Miami Heat, the Cleveland Cavaliers, and Philly 76ers as potential final landing spots. Though reports say the 41-year-old's also been considering the Warriors, the Nuggets, and Timberwolves as candidates in the Western Conference. There's still no timetable on his decision. I'm Scott Carr.
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6: 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So text us at 206-421-5757. That's 206-421-5757. Coming up this hour, Katie Wilson spending more money she doesn't have and Trump defunding the UN finally. But before we get to any of that, one of my favorite things is reading the voter's guide. And I know you guys are going to go, Ari, you're such a nerd. Oh, my friends, if you don't read the voter's guide, you're not going to find candidates like David W. Blumstrom, who is running for United States Representative in the 7th Congressional District. Shall we? Excuse me here. Let's do this right. Okay. Education, BS. Oh, sorry, there's more to that. BS in ecology from Western Washington University. Also attended University of Alaska at Fairbanks. Okay. Here is his statement on why you should vote for him. I'm going to read this word for word. Jewerky. I'm sorry, the what? That was the first word in my voter's pamphlet statement in 2016. People call me an anti-Semite, whatever that is. Then came the Gaza genocide. Now you know what I was talking about. Dude, I have no clue what you're talking about. I am more staunchly pro-Iran and anti-Israel than either of my two opponents from India. Moreover, I don't draw the line at Zionism, which sprouted in Seattle during World War II. I'm sorry. What? What is this? What is this? I'm also attacking, oh dear, here we go. This is going to be a little racist here. This is not me. Again, this is not me. I am reading out the voter's guide. You can see the voter's guide in the video stream. You can see I am reading this. I am also attacking brown collar crime. I think I know what he means by that. I believe workers deserve unions that are transparent, accountable, and responsive to their members. Did you know that Jimmy Hoffa was a Zionist? What? Sex crimes are far more common in corporate workspaces than most people realize. When I discovered a local corporation was forging employee signatures, a felony, the Teamsters, the police, and the Washington State Attorney General all gave me the middle finger. Did they do that to your face? Did they come find you? Are they in the room with you right now? Are they the voices in your head right now? Why are so many clueless Seattle liberals more concerned about communist China? Okay, first of all, I don't know any liberals that are concerned about communist China. Than Seattle's fascist public schools, which excel only at driving up property taxes. Okay, I guess even a broken clock is right twice a day. I made derelict school principals a campaign issue in 1999. Hang on a second. This dude's been running for office since 1999? Has he been running for office since before 1999? Yet nothing's changed. Well, I guess if we had elected your crazy you-know-what, then maybe things would have changed. Let's follow China's lead and replace gangster capitalism with a so-called mixed economy. How about downsizing our obese military so we can have free health care? Okay, hang on a second. So first I thought this dude was far right, but now I realize he's actually far left, or maybe he's just crazy. He says, my number one issue will always be the environment. What if Donald Trump's war with Iran merges with a record El Nino to deliver something apocalyptic? Okay, well, do I need to explain weather patterns to you that you don't get El Nino in the Middle East? That's somewhere else where you get the El Nino. But sure. He says, I'm not a doomsayer. But the situation is worrisome. Be honest, he asks. Do you think the Republicans and Democrats care more about us or Israel? Do you think things are getting better or worse? Check out the 5th Republic Army. Oh, by the way, went to his website. It's pretty crazy. Notice anything odd about my campaign website? Hang on. Is yours the one with the giant swastika on it, or is that somebody else's? Because there's so much insanity in here. Hang on a second. Where is it? Okay. I'm looking at his website right now. It says blank the Jews without the blank right on the website. David Blundstrom for Congress. And then on his 5th Republic website, F Israel, and a big X through a Jewish star and a Black Lives Matter fist. Well, the truth is, I see that they're kind of in line with their ideology here. Thanks to all the pro-Palestinians and pro-Iranians supporting my campaign. Dude, I don't think anybody's supporting your campaign. I really, really don't. I need to look up how much money this dude raised. I need to look up how many times he ran in the past. He's got a website, jewerkey.com. All right, this is about to screw up my search algorithm, but maybe we should just... you know what? We're not going to click that now. That's something to check out at home because my computer's hot right now. So if all of a sudden I play a link, it'll start coming through. Yeah, let's not do that right now. God knows if, I don't know, the Deutschland will be coming out of the other side of this thing when we're done. Now, it's kind of hard when you're on the same page as Pramila Jayapal to be the bigger anti-Semite. But holy cow, man, you were able to do that. This guy is literally next to Pramila Jayapal in the voter's handbook. And I use this to illustrate something to you guys. I am looking at my son's ballot. I brought my son's ballot to work with me today because we don't have secure elections. And my son lives in a different country, so he's not going to be using this ballot. He's not going to. See, I am an honest person, right? I can fill this out. I can forge his signature. I'm not going to do that.
5: But you can just send it over to him and have him do all this stuff and send it back.
6: But number one, he don't live here. Number two, you know how long that's going to take?
5: But he does live here. He's part-time here and there, right?
6: Not really. He's got an apartment there, everything. He's there now.
5: Where was his address before he left here?
6: My house?
5: Well, there you go.
6: Well, I know, but he's going to vote for whoever it is in the Israeli elections coming up.
5: Sure, but he's still a resident of the United States of America.
6: That's
5: and
6: true.
5: His address is at your house.
6: That's not
5: send
6: untrue.
5: Send it off to him.
6: So, well, here's the thing. If the wife was going there before the election, I might actually send it with her because he actually enjoys the stuff.
5: There are some benefits to using the mail for elections. You know that, right?
6: Like, yes. Okay. Like, I can bring my son's ballot to work with me and use it as a demonstration piece. That's an upside. Okay. So let's go through this thing together, shall we? All right. Starting with U.S. Representative Congressional District Number 9. We've got Jacob Parasso. He prefers the Socialist Workers Party. Yeah, that's going to get a big how about no from me. That one for sure is going to get that. Okay. So we're not going to vote for that guy. Who else do we have on here? We have, let's see, Shama Sawant. Yeah, that's going to be a big no also. Okay. So we don't want the radical Marxist communist. Wait a second. What does Shama Sawant say? She's got to be in here. Ah, here she is. Here she is. Let's read Shama Sawant together, shall we? All right. She says, most of the time, working people have no political representation under the system. The billionaires call the shots, while working people face endless wars and severe cost of living crisis. You know, she used to be married to a Microsoft millionaire, divorced him, took a whole bunch of his money, and then became a socialist. So she's bragging about the highest minimum wage in any major U.S. city. Oh, you mean the thing which caused less worker hours and caused restaurants to close? Interesting. Kashama defeated billionaires like Jeff Bezos to win the Amazon tax. Hey, you're right. She won the Amazon tax. Where's Amazon right now? Not in Seattle. They're in Bellevue. Well done. Hey, where's Jeff Bezos? Did you get any of his money? Did you get any of his money, or did he go to Florida? Well done. She won unprecedented renters' rights laws like a cap on late fees and publicly funded eviction defense. You bankrupted a whole bunch of mom-and-pop landlords because you funded eviction defense by people who were freeloading during COVID who were squatters. Well done. She won Indigenous Peoples Day. What does that mean? Was there a war? Did I miss it for Indigenous Peoples Day? And the nation's strongest resolution against the genocide in Gaza. Did it stop? Just like, come on. Give me a break. This is crazy. Oh, then the rest of it is anti-Israel genocide, ICE, anti-ICE, AIPAC, ICE, AI. Okay, here we go. Here's what she's fighting for. Free health care for all, funded by taxing the rich, of course. An end to all military aid to Israel. Shut down ICE and the detention centers. Stop data centers and AI layoffs. So you don't want people to get... Okay, never mind. And national rent control. Ah, here we go. This is great. So she's going to lose. Okay, who else is running in this crazy race here? Melissa Chowdhury. Ah, yes. The one who married the Pakistani fraudster who is currently in the process of deportation. Him. Right. Okay. What's her statement? People are suffering. Inflation. Rent rising faster than income. Choosing between blah, blah, blah, blah, blah, blah. I'm the only candidate in this race who has already taken offense. Blah, blah, blah. ICE, ICE, ICE. Okay, I don't care. You're boring. You bore me. You're boring, lady. This is the one who just last week admitted that she was actually a member of the Green Party, and if she got elected, she would switch from the Democratic Party to the Green Party. And even the stranger had to ask her if she was still on record. That's who this lunatic is. Well done. Really, just well done. She's also the one who said she left all the LGBTQ support statements off her ballot, off her statement, because she was worried about offending Muslims. Okay. All right. Who else we got here? Well, then you've got them next to Adam Smith. All these people are running against Adam Smith. And then you've got Doug Bassler. Doug Bassler has run a couple times before. I know Doug Bassler. I like Doug Bassler. But with all these lunatic lefties splitting the vote, Doug Bassler may actually have a chance to get through the primary. And that would be really fun to watch. Wouldn't you love it if there was no Shama Sawant and it was just Doug Bassler versus Adam Smith? Wouldn't you love it if there was no Melissa Chowdhury? Wouldn't you love it if there was no, what's this guy's name, Jacob Parasso? Yeah, he's not going to win. So there is an actual path to victory here for Doug Bassler through the primary. Could be a lot of fun. The problem is, as I look at my election ballot, a lot of you said to me, Ari, the voter's guide you sent out doesn't have some races on it. Would you like to know why it doesn't have some of these races on it? Okay, let's go to Legislative District number 37, State Senator. Would you like the one who prefers the Democratic Party or the one who prefers the Democratic Party? Which one would you like? Would you like the one who's the socialist or the far-left liberal lunatic? Or how about Legislative District number 37? This one here, position number one, would you like the person who prefers the Democratic Party or the person who prefers the Democratic Party? Or how about we go up here, Legislative District number 37, representative position number two. Would you like the person who prefers the Democratic Party or the person who prefers the Independent Party who's not going to win? When you look at all these different races, it's like Republicans didn't even bother to show up for a lot of them. This is really, really upsetting. This is what happens when you have years of, well, who's the least worse option? Okay. Now the thing you're all asking about the Washington State Supreme Court. Let's be clear about this for a second. The Washington State Supreme Court is one of the most important elections happening this cycle. Why? Because they're the ones who are going to decide the income tax. They are the ones who are going to decide the keeping boys out of girls sports. They are the ones who are going to decide parental rights. And you want a whole bunch of people who are appointed by Ferguson making those calls, because Ferguson's been appointing his buddies as members of the court, have been stepping down. So the picks that I have, and you can get this over at my voter's guide, which is up at KVI.com. If you're driving in the car right now and don't remember, this is the most important one. This is the one you got to vote for. Position one, I've got Laura Christensen Kohlberg. Position three, Judge David Stevens. Position four, Sean O'Donnell. Position five, Dave Larson. Position seven, Todd Bloom. You can go look at these. You can go research these. Those are the ones that I have in my voter's guide. Just a reminder to everybody, if you want my voter's guide, didn't get it yet, you can text the word VOTE to 206-421-5757. That's VOTE to 206-421-5757. Another one here. This one for those of you who live in Seattle. City of Seattle Proposition Number 1, property tax levy for the Seattle Public Library. Let me start right here. This is not funding the library. This is funding homeless services and library services. If you want to fund just the libraries, put something in front of me for just the libraries. This is funding Homeless Inc. This should not be approved. Should this levy be approved? Right? No. It has nothing whatsoever to do with libraries. We should not be funding the internet cafes for the homeless. Just say no. Vote against Proposition Number 1, the property tax levy for the Seattle Public Library. For all my other picks, remember, you can just text the word VOTE to 206-421-5757. That's 206-421-5757 for your chance to win. Up next, my friends, a student of mine who became a filmmaker is in town for the Seattle premiere of a new documentary. When we come back, we'll tell you what it's all about and why you should go check it out right now. Plus, best part is you can download it off the internet. Tell you all about it when we come back. 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
15: We love talking about movies here on the show. When they're documentaries, we can learn something from them. They're not just more superhero popcorn flicks. But the next one we're going to be talking about is actually made by a student of mine. Somebody, we became really good friends. He was one of my first students here in Seattle. And now we're really good friends. And he happens to be in town for the weekend for an advanced screening of Just Tell Me You're Alive. It's about some of the families and the impacts of October 7th and the massacre on those families. Joining me now to discuss, one and only Zach Gresham. Thanks for being with me today, buddy.
16: Thanks for having me, Ari Hoffman, my teacher.
15: It's good to see you, man. I would say is that saying that you're a student of mine is kind of a goofy thing because there was, what, like a 4 or 5 year age difference between us at the time?
16: Okay.
15: Yes, exactly. So, goofy thing. Anywho, tell us about this movie you made.
16: All right. So, I guess one thing I want to say about it is, while it is about seven families who had their lives completely changed or uprooted on October 7th, it is much more about what they've done since then. So it's less about loss or about destruction and much more about rebuilding and actually positively impacting other lives. So, you know, I'll give one example. Jen Airlie, she lost her son in battle, actually about a month or so after October 7th, the war began. And she had had a, you know, her husband and her at the time had a vacation home they were getting ready to start renting out. After they lost their son, Binyamin, they realized they had this calling where they really wanted to do something for other families, other soldiers, Nova survivors, etc., where they could, you know, help them get back into society, help them heal. And so they, instead of, you know, turning this into a rental property, it's now a place where free retreats happen for bereaved mothers, for, you know, the survivors of the war. And they come in and they have different programs. They go to the spa. They really are trying to, like, help these people's lives as a result of what happened to them. And that's kind of different versions of that story happen through all seven. So it's much more focused on the rebuilding and what happens after the tragedy.
15: So Jen Airlie was actually in Seattle, I think in 2024, shortly after all this happened, when she was doing a speaking tour. And her story was very, very powerful, very, very emotional, especially when your son's about to go into the IDF. That's like beyond terrifying to hear the story of her. But how'd you get involved in this whole thing to begin with? What made you do this? Because the last time we were talking, you were doing more fiction kind of stuff.
16: Yeah, so I'm still grateful to be doing all kinds of different movies and projects. But I moved to Israel 2 years ago. I officially became an Israeli citizen a month ago, almost to the day. And while I was there, another Seattle connection, Nisim Black, who I made his first music video as a Jew. but he was a pretty well-known Seattle gangster rapper growing up, but he's always a very spiritual guy. Eventually, he found Judaism, and he lives in Israel as well. He called me to get involved with this group called Moral Edge, which at the time was just an idea. I helped them build out their podcast platform, their studio, more literally than I normally would. I'm not a builder, but we helped, you know, we came up with a design. I was buying all the materials. And the goal was always I would help them get their podcast up and running and then focus on documentaries and films that were really being born out of Israel versus a lot of stuff, you know, might be coming from the Jewish community or the even the interfaith between Jews and Christians. But they really wanted to tell stories that you know, happened within Israel. And Michael Gerbitz, who's the financier of Moral Edge, he's the owner of it. We were trying to do something about the hostage stories, and

0: the community will come around you. You'll get the flowers, you'll get the, you know, the nice messages. But 6 months later, a year later, that family is still grieving, and they will be for the rest of their lives. And I know from losing a brother, you know, writing that story was hugely impactful for me, both emotionally and also it helped me get into college. But transforming that loss or that change that happens in your life into something bigger than yourself, bigger than your loved one, has a profound effect. And so I, you know, in knowing Jen before we started the movie, I was like, there's got to be other incredible stories like that. And sure enough, one by one, we started uncovering them. And then, you know, even my wedding ring, which I can tell that story, is also part of how I got involved and how we started building out the seven families we spoke to.
1: I remember years ago when we were working together in a youth organization, a kid in our community died very, very young. I think it was right after his bar mitzvah. And this may have been one of the first times you did something like this, where you were trying to help the kids grieve because you had unfortunately been through it before. And you set up, I guess, for lack of a better word, a confessional, like a reality show for these kids to share how they felt. And why do you think that was so powerful? Why do you think that helped those kids grieve who lost their friend?
0: So I guess I'll back up. So when I was in high school, my brother Ari, who was by all accounts a star athlete, he could play basketball with, I mean, there was even times when he played 2-on-2 with Eric Snow, who used to be on the Sonics, and all the kids would come and, oh man, he's got a basketball on his head, because he would wear a basketball yarmulke, and he could hold his own on every level. And then when he got sick with brain cancer, you know, my life was totally changed. He eventually passed away. Which eventually led me to writing something about him, which I actually published in a evangelical magazine called Guideposts. And that was profound for me. Several years later, when, you know, Jacob Owen,
1: Sam.
0: No, Sam, sorry, Jacob's his uncle. So when Sam passed away, I remember, you know, I was working a lot with the kids, here, and I certainly not a grief counselor, but I guess I had been through something that most of the parents here didn't know how to relate to it. And yeah, I remember sitting with several kids, or, you know, kids, they were teenagers mostly, and talking to them. You know, one of the stories which still to this day, you know, one of our mutual friends, he told me that that conversation really saved his life. He had been in a really, really dark place. He didn't even know Sam that well. But the combination of what he was going through and then seeing this horrible sadness, like, just spread over the community, he just was kind of getting that depression set in. And just having someone to listen to, I think, is step one. But then having that approach of, like, it's okay to feel all this loss and all this heartbreak. But then if you don't do anything with it, it only grows. And I think, you know, the message of these families and my family and what I see happen with a lot of people who go through, you know, their own experience with this is transforming it into some form of action versus just the pain. Because I've seen families who have lost kids very suddenly. And, you know, specifically the Jewish structure for grief, I found to be almost life-saving. Because it gives you a format where you really literally sit in the grief, then you get up, and then in stages you kind of get back to normal. But you're not meant to deny it. You're not meant to pretend it's not happening. But at the same time, you're not supposed to stay on the ground for more than 7 days. Mm-hmm. You know, you're still supposed to. And if I'll add one thing to that is, I really believe the pain of loss is there because you loved so strongly. You know, it was such an important part of your life. So again, to just let that be there without allowing it to do something, you know, and affect some positive change. It's not, I know, what my brother would have ever wanted. And clearly from speaking with these families and the parents, they all felt that way. Even for the ones who got their kids back, who were hostages, there was just never an option for these families to do nothing. And, yeah.
1: In the last few minutes we have with filmmaker Zach Gration, with his new movie, new documentary, Just Tell Me You're Alive, about seven families impacted by the October 7th massacre. Normally when you do something like this, more people come out of the woodwork.

0: Have you met more people because of this? Have more people come forward? Are there more stories to tell aside from these?
1: Yeah, I think the hardest part was we could have done this for 700 families. You know, this could have been an ongoing series. I think, you know, we found seven really, really, really amazing families. People are coming out of the woodwork. I'm getting messages from people I haven't spoken to here in Seattle or other people that seem very interested and more connected to Israel than they've ever been before because of what's been going on. And, you know, already on Sunday, which I guess this will be out the day after, but, you know, we have, I think, 100 people who are showing up to the screening here. We have another screening, which may be happening in a neighborhood with your sister-in-law in New York. And other people have been messaging, you know, either my family or other people connected to the movie saying, wow, we really want to see this. This is great. And the hope I know for the families who are in the movie, as well as myself, is, you know, not to just be paralyzed with grief, not to do nothing when you're being compelled to do something, and learn that even when things are hard, if you get back up, your strength that comes from just pushing through is way, way, way more profound and strong than you would ever imagine. I had another story, but I'll have to think about that in a second.
0: The documentary is Just Tell Me You're Alive. It is not out yet. It will be out on Tuesday.
1: On July 22nd. Mm-hmm. It is available for free. We really want everybody to watch it. It is also very not political. Can I make one comment about the quote-unquote politics? This might get you in trouble. So someone was asking me, well, like, what's the point of it? You know, okay, we know that Israel and the Jews and this, like, they have a certain perspective. Is this really going to move the needle? And my thought on that is, if you watch the movie, which I hope you do, go to justtellmeyouralive.com. You can sign up. You'll get the link when it is released. What I wish would happen from this, and you'll see some of the mothers who lost their sons to this war. None of them are calling for violence. None of them are, you know, they want war to end. They want to have peace where they can live anywhere in the state of Israel without worrying about this happening again. And what I wish is that there were documentaries like this coming out of, even if not Gaza, out of the West Bank, out of, you know, mainstream sort of Palestinian groups, because I have no doubt that there are many Palestinians who are suffering and wish they could be creating this. But if they created the same documentary that we created, they wouldn't get any flack from Israel. They wouldn't get any flack from the Jewish people would clamor to them and say, wow, this is amazing. The problem that I see is that we have broken families and so much grief to go through on our side. And what we want is to make this grief create some closer thing to peace. And I just wish and I hope and I challenge, like, our cousins in the region, say, we know that you're also going through loss. We know that it's been an ugly few years there. But if you can recognize that the only way forward is to move forward, and man, it would change, I hope, the world. And so, you know, my hope is that, even though I know it'll be the warm audience that's probably going to embrace it, I hope that people will send it to people who are not totally sure what to think about Israel or this or that, and just say, look, these are families and they're all different. Some are more religious, some are less, some are, you know, they're just telling the story and, you know, they're human beings and they want peace and love.
0: The film is Just Tell Me You're Alive. 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Sign up so you get notified as soon as it is released. Zach Grashin, filmmaker, thank you so much for joining us today.
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0: Always a pleasure. Great to see you, buddy. We've got a whole lot more to discuss as the show continues. 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
6: 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You can click it there. If you don't see a race you're interested in, please email me. I will try my very best to dig into it. There's a lot of races, and it's a lot of work, so I hope you enjoy it. If you want to get it sent right to your phone, text the word VOTE, that's V-O-T-E, text the word VOTE, to 206-421-5757. That's 206-421-5757. And when you look at your voter's guide, you may say, I've had enough of the Democrat Party, but you may not be the only one. Bill Maher, he's a classic liberal. He's a comedian. Everybody loves politically incorrect, uncorrect. They love all his shows. I love his clips. We play them here all the time. Have to censor them occasionally, though, because, well, he hasn't changed at all. He did a sit-down interview with ABC. And Bill Maher has been sounding more and more like a conservative, or is it just that the Democrats have been sounding more and more crazy? And they were asking him straight up, are you going to keep voting for the Democrat Party?
7: You get some Democrats.
8: Democrats are cowardly.
7: Yeah.
8: They're cowardly. Their party is being taken over now by, you know, every day I hear about a new very radical. I feel very good about, like, 10, whenever years ago, like, I did lose fans because, you know, I wasn't going to go along with some of this crazy stuff on the left, too. I didn't change really on what I thought about the right, but just I can't sit and just not notice stuff, which people seem to want to do because it's all about my team or your team. But, you know, there's some crazy stuff, you know, when we're cheering for the Intifada, I'm out.
7: Well, I don't know if you saw Jay Clayton.
6: So that wasn't the only thing he said. In fact, he was actually talking about possibly voting for J.D. Vance during this thing. And that's assuming J.D. Vance is going to be the front runner. But I think Bill Maher, aside from really hating Trump, and I understand why he really hates Trump, and Trump doesn't seem to like him very much. I know they had that dinner together and all that, but then they were right back at it. It seems like Bill Maher has come around to the fact that not all Republicans are evil. And I'm not sure he ever necessarily thought they were. They have him, he has them on his show all the time. Had J.D. Vance on his show not too long ago. And I think when you stack him up next to the Democrats, you're looking at absolute crazy. I think that's just something you're looking at right now.
9: The start of that clip when he says that Democrats are cowards, he's talking about the fact of how difficult it is for him to get them on his show.
6: Yep.
9: And he has Republicans come on all the time.
6: I don't know any other radio hosts that have similar problems like that, right? We try all the time. Okay, I'm not going to say who it was. But it was hard not to be a little offended about this, but I kind of understand it. There was a Democrat I saw at an event not too long ago, and some random photographer was just walking around the room. I know this woman. She's not like a professional photographer. It was a random person who had just been asked, hey, here's the camera. Go take a few pictures of the event. And this person's standing next to me and goes, I can't take a picture with Ari. I can't take a picture with him. If I do, I'm going to lose my reelection. I'm like, that's where we're at now? This is a person who's been on the show. Can't take a picture with me. Now, mind you, I'm not going to make a huge stink about it or anything, but they ain't in my voters' guide. Okay, because it won't. I understand they're in a very tough election. I understand this person has actually made part of their election. You go on Ari Hoffman's show. But they've already done that. It's no secret. You know, you take that, you take a guy like Bill Maher. Bill Maher calls it like it is. He votes for Democrats, but he's really mad at the Democrats.
9: Yeah, and I take that with a grain of salt because when I put that piece of audio in there, I read the headline. And I was like, because I actually watch his show.
6: Yeah.
9: And he says it all the time that he doesn't agree with that side, that far left.
6: Right.
9: But he also says when he has Republicans on, he is like, I'm never going to your side.
6: Right.
9: You know, but he would, but he does say that he would one off vote. He says his vote's in play now.
6: Yeah, right.
9: Like with J.D. Vance, he's probably serious about that.
6: He said last week. He said his vote was in play last week. I think ABC saw that, called him up and go, how do we get the clicks off that video, right?
9: And he knows what he's doing when he says that stuff.
6: Exactly.
9: But at the end of the day, I think, you know, one off here or there, depending on who's running against who. But I think when it comes down to it, I don't think this guy's ever going to end up going over to the Republican side of things.
6: I don't think he's going to join the Republican Party. But the question is he going to become one of those people who, it's rare for me. Usually when a person says they're an independent, they mean they're a Democrat. Right? That's usually right. Yeah. I don't think I've ever met an independent who was actually a Republican. I don't think I've seen.
9: What about a libertarian?
6: Oh, that's a whole different. That's a whole different thing, my friend. That's a whole different thing. But you get a guy like him. You get a guy like John Fetterman. You get these classic liberals who feel like the party has walked away from them. There's a lot more people like that out there these days. That and other good news when we come back. Only good news to put a smile on your face heading into your evening / late afternoon commute. 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
13: Only good news to wrap up another amazing episode of the Ari Hoffman Show right here on Talk Radio 570 KVI. This Sunday, as a matter of fact, with this whole thing just came together, I'm going to be out in Grays Harbor because we're going to be doing a forum of candidates for the GOP, I believe it is. I don't want to give out the incorrect data. I'm going to pull out all the information. I'm going to make sure we put it up at KVI.com. I'm going to make sure we put it up on our socials. But yes, I will be out there this Sunday afternoon. So if you want to come meet me in person, I'll bring some KVI gear down with me and we'll discuss some politics. That's going to be the whole event out in Gray Harbor. I'll have more details for you on that tomorrow. Also, just a reminder that if you need help with your voter's guide, you should be doing all your own research. But if you need some help, you want my thoughts on it, just go to KVI.com. It's up there right on the front page. Or you could text me, text the word VOTE, V-O-T-E, to 206-421-57. Excuse me, 57. That's 206-421-5757. And we tongue-tied at the end of the day here. We will make sure to send you the voter's guide. You can check that out right there. All right, switching over to good news here. JD and Usha Vance had a baby over the weekend at Walter Reed Medical Center. In a statement released by the Office of the Vice President, the couple announced the birth of Alec Neil Vance. saying both mother and son are doing well. We are excited to announce that our baby boy, Alec Neil Vance, was born this morning. Usha and the baby are happy, healthy, and our kids are overjoyed to meet their little brother. This morning, the president actually posted a picture of the family. That must be quite a kick, by the way. I don't think that ever gets old. You know, hey, president sharing a picture of my kids. That's right. He put that up there. And the Vances also expressed gratitude to the medical personnel who cared for their family during the delivery. Quote, the incredible military doctors and staff members at Walter Reed Medical Center and the White House Medical Unit have been a blessing. We are deeply thankful for all they have done for our family. The announcement was accompanied by the official seal of the Office of the Vice President, signed by both J.D. and Usha Vance. The White House retweeted Vance's statement, writing, congratulations to Vice President J.D. Vance and Second Lady Usha Vance on the birth of their fourth child. It's quite a cute picture of the kids that the president shared. Here, Alec Neil Vance joins the couple's three older children, making him the newest addition to the vice president's family. Vance, who took office in January alongside President Donald Trump, has frequently spoken about the importance of family, as often referred to his children while discussing public policy. According to the Associated Press, here's a fun little tidbit of information for you. Ready for this? The last time a sitting vice president had a child while becoming a new father was in 1870. When a guy whose name you probably don't know, Schuyler Colfax, and his second wife, Ellen Wade, had a son, Schuyler Colfax III. Colfax was serving as vice president at the time. Before that, John C. Calhoun and his wife, Floride Bonneau, had a son, William, in 1829, while Calhoun was vice president. You had to go back that far for this. We elect a lot of old people to office. We don't have a lot of young people in office. When's the last time a president had a kid while in office? JFK? Or was JFK Jr. already born at that point? I have to go back and double check these things. I'm sure on the text line it's probably blowing up right now. People correcting me on that. Then there's this story, and this story made me think of Police Academy right away. This one is from Como News. New details are shedding light on the bizarre rescue of a man who became trapped inside the holding tank of a portable toilet in Kansas City. The unusual incident happened on July 14th while crews with Patriot Portable Restrooms were collecting units after an event tied to the FIFA World Cup, according to a company partner, Chip Counterman. Counterman said one of the company's drivers checked each portable restroom before loading them, knocking on every door to make sure no one remained inside. One unit was locked, and the occupant was told he had about 10 minutes to finish before crews returned. When the driver came back, the man still refused to leave. A Kansas City police officer riding on a motorcycle was flagged down to help. After the officer asked the man to come out, the response got even more questions. The man replied that he could not reach the door and couldn't get out of the toilet. Did you go swimming? Did you fall in? How did this happen? According to him, all of a sudden a head popped out of the toilet. The man had climbed into the waste holding tank beneath the toilet seat. Okay, I don't know the last time any of you used one of these suckers. Last time I did was at the Bremerton Air Show. They are not nice underneath that toilet seat. In fact, depending on how long they've been out there, they're not nice above the toilet seat. It's just cooking and cooking and cooking. Kansas City firefighters respond to an attempt to talk the man through getting out on his own during the... Because they don't want to touch him. They don't want to help him. Who's going to clean up all that? During the rescue, the man told responders he had climbed into the tank to retrieve a Mountain Dew bottle he had dropped in there.
14: This is what... I do not understand this, this story.
13: You do not understand
14: I
13: it?
14: Do not understand this story. Like, that's... the guy's like a perv or something.
13: Are they having a contest?
14: No, the guy's a perv.
13: Yeah, he's a perv.
14: He's a perv.
13: That's probably what's going on.
14: Yeah. No, like... Could you imagine a bottle of Mountain Dew? How much does that cost you? What have you looked down in that pit?
13: Is there a contest for Mountain Dew that you win an airplane or something? And like he had the winning prize number?
14: And how do you get in there if you can't get out of there? Like, that's the other thing is, like, that seat's not very big.
13: Wait, hang on. I can figure out how you can get in but can't get out. I got this, okay? Not that I've ever done this before, but I can. The holding tank is massive underneath this thing.
14: Oh, I see what you're saying, and so then you can't.
13: You probably are floating. You can't put your foot anywhere.
14: You can't grab up.
13: Right, and like, you're trying to pull, but you don't have the upper arm strength to get out of there, especially when you're covered in.
14: Oh, my God.
13: Yeah, that's... That would be my guess.
14: Happier things, if you'd like to know, AI says Grover Cleveland was the last president to have a child while in office.
13: Okay.
14: And that was in 1893, two daughters. And then JFK also had a they had a baby in 1963, though
13: the baby passed away. That was two days later. Right. It wasn't JFK Jr. It was That's what
14: happened. Patrick, apparently.
13: Patrick. That's what it was. Yeah. Named after the dad. Right. Okay. Anywho, getting back to this here. Not the dad. Named after the brother. The brother.
14: Back to poo stories.
13: Back to the poo. The important things in life. Back to the poo. Anyway, Kansas City firefighters responded, tried to get the man out. During the rescue, the man told responders to get the Mountain Dew. Firefighters ultimately cut apart the portable toilet to free him. After the man climbed out, firefighters rinsed him off using water from one of their trucks before the incident came to an end. Ew. Counterman thanked Kansas City Fire Department and Fire and Police Department for helping safely resolve what he described as a horrible situation. Authorities did not publicly identify the man or said whether he suffered any injuries. How about charges? Because why'd he really climb in there? Either he's got a weird fetish or he's looking at something.
14: That's what I'm claiming. I mean, you would not try to reach down in there for a bottle of Mountain Dew.
13: There could be one other reason. Whatever he was trying to reach for is more embarrassing than the Mountain Dew.
14: Yeah.
13: And he had enough time to get acquainted with what was in that pit. And if a bottle of Mountain Dew went floating by, he's like, I don't want to admit what I was actually trying to do in there. There's a Mountain Dew bottle. I was trying to get my Mountain Dew. Gross. That's going to do it for us today, my friends. We'll be back tomorrow. More insane stories, more exciting guests, and of course, more chances to win fantabulous prizes. You've been listening to The Ari Hoffman Show on Talk Radio 570 KVI.

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1: The U.S. Military Central Command says it's launched another round of strikes against Iran. CENTCOM says the strikes are designed to further degrade Iranian military capabilities used to attack commercial shipping in the Strait of Hormuz. Meanwhile, President Trump will attend the dignified transfer of two U.S. soldiers killed in Iranian attacks in Jordan over the weekend.
2: The dignified transfer will take place at Dover Air Force Base on Tuesday. 19-year-old Isabella Gonzalez of Texas was killed on Friday, while 25-year-old Tyler Feehan of Hawaii died on Saturday. The attack by Iran also left another soldier missing. In a Truth Social post, Trump said, every time Iran kills an American soldier, they will pay for that killing many times over. The Pentagon said these soldiers were in Jordan supporting Operation Inherent Resolve, which is the name of the mission against the Islamic State. I'm Wendy Swanson.
1: Posting to social media, President Trump says every time Iran kills an American soldier, they will pay for that killing many times over. The Tropical Depression 2 that's been churning in the eastern Gulf has now strengthened and become Tropical Storm Bertha. NOAA reports Bertha's wind speeds have increased now to at least 40 miles an hour, and that parts of the southeast can expect to see increasingly heavy rainfall as that system continues to organize. Summer primaries resume tomorrow in Arizona. Voters will pick nominees for governor, several House seats, attorney general, and secretary of state. Republicans will choose a nominee to take on Democratic Governor Katie Hobbs, a race the RNC believes is winnable for them in November. The Secretary of War, Pete Hegseth, will testify before the Senate Tuesday. Hegseth's expected to be joined by the Joint Chiefs Chair, General Dan Kane, at the hearing before the Senate Appropriations Committee. The hearing concerns President Trump's supplemental funding package to cover the costs of the war in Iran and other emergencies. I'm Scott Carr.
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5: 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That's 206-421-5757. Coming up this hour, an illegal alien was busted in Renton for torturing his victim. Tell you all about who Jay Inslee, Bob Ferguson, and Nick Brown want to keep here in Washington State. But before we get to any of that, now you know what else is magic here in Washington State? The fact that if you go on strike, now you get money from Washington taxpayers. Yeah, talk about waste of taxpayer money. Now, if somebody goes on strike, unions go on strike, they get paid with your taxpayer dollars. You know, this is what union savings are for. This is what union accounts are for. And what used to happen was if the owner of the business waited out the union, then guess what? Eventually, the union people need the money. They're not being paid by the union fund anymore. And guess what? That was a bargaining tool because the owner knew they had to go back to work eventually. Now they are being paid by Washington taxpayer dollars, which means now the union can wait out the business owner indefinitely, basically. Basically, indefinitely. And now it's a huge problem. I would just say just start firing people. Just start firing people. Do what Ronald Reagan did with the air traffic controllers in the 1980s. But this one cracks me up. Unionized workers at the Seattle International Film Festival Cinemas plan to continue a walkout Saturday as contract negotiations with Seattle International Film Festival leadership remained ongoing. The 13 union member, there's 13 people in this, I guess it's the guy who makes the popcorn, walked off their shifts Friday ahead of a 3 p.m. screening at Seattle International Film Festival Cinema downtown. That's the theater, which used to be Cinerama, which the city of Seattle paid $1 million to keep afloat, $1 million. And now they're going on strike so they can throw more of your money at it. Do you know the problem with the movie industry right now? There's a few problems. I know everybody's all excited about The Odyssey. The buzz is good on The Odyssey. Apparently the woke stuff ain't so bad about The Odyssey that people thought it was. And the movie's so good, it actually kind of outperforms the woke stuff. So people aren't paying attention to that. But you got a bigger problem. Kevin and I were just discussing this before the show. The new trailer for Doomsday came out today, right? Doomsday, latest Marvel Avengers movie. And I looked at it and I said, if I wasn't getting invited for free for a press screening, would I just wait for Disney Plus? That is me. That is the guy who, before my kids were old enough, I would take the kids from the youth group to the midnight screenings of Captain America or Iron Man when they performed. That's me. The guy who, when his kids were old enough, took them to the midnight screenings of when these movies performed. That's what we did. I love the Marvel movies. And I'm just looking at this thing and going, meh, meh. Do I really need to go? Now, mind you, it's cool to see. Sorry, spoiler alert, because they put it in the trailer of who shows up at the end of the trailer. I'll give you a hint. He's a guy with a shield that you thought was done with all this.
4: Yeah, I don't know why you're trying to cover that up. It's in
5: the trailer.
4: But you know, a lot of that stuff is like,
5: yeah,
4: they're going to button hook you. And then you go and watch it. And you're like, oh, that wasn't what that thing was that they showed in the trailer.
5: It's a dream sequence. What?
4: But,
5: yeah.
4: But here's the deal, though. The industry's having a record-breaking year currently. Yes. Are you aware of that?
5: I am aware it's having a record-breaking year. But why is it having a record-breaking year, Kevin?
4: You got me.
5: Give me your conspiracy theory. It's not a conspiracy theory.
4: I've heard that Gen Z is actually going back to the theater.
5: So they're starting to go back to the theater, but every time I go to the movie theater, they're empty. Okay? And I'm not talking about the press screenings. I'm talking about when I go to the other movies, when I just go, people are just not as interested in going to the movies anymore. I think it's record-breaking because they're not accounting for inflation in those totals. So you talk about the amount of money people are spending. How much did it used to cost us to go to those movies? Look, if I'm wrong and they are accounting for inflation, then I'm shocked. Because I don't know how they're doing that when movies are in theaters for shorter amount of time. There's not as many movies people want to go see. I'm having trouble wrapping my head around this record-breaking number unless you're just looking at total receipts, not, hey, let's adjust it for inflation.
4: Yeah, I don't know, but they're saying it's projected to hit $10 billion this year.
5: That's the thing.
4: For the first time since 2019.
5: Yes, and that's the thing that I can't wrap my head around it. How many movies were there this year that we really want to go see, even for movie reviews? We used to go almost every single week. We were going to a movie almost every single week. Now, I get those press screening things. I'm like, do I really want to go to this or do I not want to go to this?
4: Yeah.
5: Right? That's the problem. There's not as much stuff coming out of Hollywood.
4: But you still got the fourth Spider-Man movie coming out.
5: Yes.
4: And do I really care about that? Not really, but I know there's a bunch of people that do. It's the same with the Doomsday stuff. It's the same with Toy Story 5, ladies.
5: Which, did five, they end that on number 3? Yeah. They had the big, nice ending, and then they had another sentimental ending on number 4?
4: Yeah.
5: And now there's number 5.
4: Yeah, I heard Quentin Tarantino in an interview say, you leave it at 3. It's like the perfect ending ever, especially to, like, quote-unquote cartoon movies.
5: Yes.
4: He was like, but he's never seen past that because he's like, it was such a perfect ending.
5: Yes.
4: But I'm not big into that, Pixar stuff. Just not my thing. I don't have kids.
5: Right, well, here's the thing.
4: Every now and then I'll catch, and it's clever, they're funny, they're well done, but do I choose to go to the theater and see that stuff? No.
5: My kids also outgrew it, right? My kids are older now. If I said to my kids, hey, you want to go see the newest Toy Story? They'd be like, Dad, when's the next Avengers coming out?
4: Yeah, but also, the way those movies are crafted, usually they're pretty entertaining for adults, too. Yeah. That's how they always kind of became bigger than your regular cartoon movie. But there's so much of that stuff now.
5: Right, but also the thing about being crafted for adults, it's I can sit through this and giggle a few times. I would not choose to go to this unless the kid wants to go to this thing. Did you see the halftime show for the World Cup yesterday? What were the Muppets doing there?
4: I don't know.
5: I mean, funny, random. Well, I don't know what Madonna was doing there
4: either. I don't know why any one of them were there.
5: I just happened to be at the bar with
4: Tom Whistling
5: Jacks.
4: Cruise doing some sort of stupid intro.
5: I don't know.
4: On a pedestal.
5: I don't know what this was.
4: And then a recorded vignette of him essentially doing the same thing.
5: Are we trying to make AI? Let's just throw as many things as we can. Like, hey, AI, design a Super Bowl halftime show for us. Shakira, didn't know she was still a thing.
4: What is it? Word of the year, slop. That's what the word of the year and the word of the year last year, slop. Because you just continue to get slop served up. And you're right. I was watching with some friends and I said, are they like legally obligated to have Shakira do something at every FIFA.
6: No, she's international. Is that because she's international?
4: That's
6: Let's
4: what
6: just
4: my friend
6: bring
4: said,
6: her yeah. on out. Yeah, like the K-pop demon hunters or whatever those people yeah. were. Who are you people?
4: I don't know who you are.
6: I don't know what you are. I only know the term demon hunters or whatever it is because of my nieces and nephews. They you said know, something. I don't even know what that is.
4: You know, they're crunching the numbers, too. They're like, okay, we put Madonna in there, and that yeah. covers all the people that were born in this year. And if we put some K-pop in there, it covers this generation.
6: Yeah, yeah.
4: And if we put Shakira, it covers... It's like, ugh.
6: Yeah, it was not fun. Anywho, why'd I go off on this tangent? Why do we bring this up in the first place? The movie industry ain't the same. And even if industry's having a major breaking record, it's because they've also cut costs. How many people are actually working at the movie theaters now when you go there? The person who's taking your tickets and the people behind the concession stand, and there's still nobody really behind the concession stand except for the guy who's actually giving you the popcorn. Half the time you're using the kiosks for all this, right?
4: You know what I love too is how, especially downtown here, we have movie theaters that are like two levels, mm-hmm. two stories,
6: mm-hmm.
4: and they used to have a concession stand on that second story.
6: Yes.
4: And it's just shut down. And in fact, one of the ones downtown, they've just like covered it up with like those stand-up cardboard posters. Yep. It's like,
6: not
4: turn
6: even
4: the
6: pretending.
4: Lights out, put that over in front of it, and just like, we're never opening this again, ever.
6: That was Supergirl, right? So Supergirl I went to with my nieces, right, and my daughter, and I come out of the thing. And I remember walking past that thing and going, oh, I remember when you could just grab a Coke.
4: Yep.
6: Like an impulse buy. I want another Coke, yep. or I didn't get one beforehand. I'm just going to grab one here. That thing hasn't been open since COVID, I don't think.
4: No, and the worst is like when you go in there and your movie is on that second floor. It's
6: yes.
4: up there. You go up the two flights of escalators or whatever. But when you hit that first concession stand, you're like, oh, that line's too crazy. I'm gonna go up to the next floor because that's where my movie is.
6: Yes.
4: Why would I wait in that line down here? And you get up there and it's just dark.
6: Because there's nobody working there no more.
4: Oh, I gotta go back down.
6: Gotta go all the way down. And maybe I'll go in the middle of the movie when I go to the bathroom because movie's not that great. I'll miss a little bit of it. So these guys are now getting your taxpayer dollars to protest for better wages working at Cinema City. Working at whatever it is downtown, Cinerama, working wherever it is. These are not meant to be full-time jobs. These are jobs that are meant for college kids, for high school kids, for middle school kids. These are not meant to be full-time careers. And you're protesting because the industry is drastically changing? You know, I walked into Best Buy the other day. I wasn't even there to buy anything. I happened to be next door, and I'm like, let's go see how the old Best Buy is doing in South Center. I walked in, and I'm like, wow, there's nothing here anymore. I mean, half the place is under construction. They're redoing it, but it's just empty space where there used to be the DVD racks.
4: Oh, yeah.
6: And
4: yeah.
6: Empty space. There was one cool thing, because normally you go in there. Now it's like, who wants to buy a security camera for your house? No, thank you. There was a TV, I kid you not, bigger than this wall. Bigger than the wall, yeah. The whole thing. And then I look at the price tag. I'm like, that's interesting. What is that going to be, like 10 grand or so? $100,000. Who's dropping 100 grand on a TV? Because, you know, in like 5 years, it's going to be like, yeah, that's like 10 bucks at Costco, whatever it is. It's the size of this wall. I kid you not. Kevin, if you happen to be over in South Center, go look at it just to stand next to the thing, how big it is. But then I got a better question. Where are you going to put it? I mean, I got a man cave in my house. That sucker wouldn't fit. And if it did fit, I'd probably get nauseous from watching it. Be pretty cool, but I don't know how I'd even get in my house.
4: I was going to say, you'd have to probably build your house up around it, right?
6: Yeah, that's like building a boat in the basement. That's
4: right.
6: Probably not the smartest thing.
4: No, but I mean, you're right, because it's like at some point they just don't fit through the doors.
6: No, I don't know how they do this. I mean, what, do you have to take the whole entryway of your house out so you can get the sucker in and then down the stairs or whatever? I don't even know. Anywho, so the industry is changing, economy is changing, things are changing around here. And yet the Democrats are still spending like there's a tech boom going on. And now Gary Locke, former governor of Washington. Last time I checked, Gary Locke wasn't a Republican, was he? Pretty sure he was the first of these Democrat guys. I have to go back and double check my history. But even Gary Locke is calling them out. There was an event for the Association of Washington Business Institute and the Washington Roundtable discussing the Economic Future Solutions Summit at the Hilton in SeaTac last week. Gary Locke, a Democrat, said this.
7: Because when that one-time money goes away, how are you going to continue that program? And then you create all this dissatisfaction and disappointment among the interest groups. So do you then raise revenues, whether it's taxes or revenues? Are you going to be able to cut other programs? Also, if you borrow money, where will you find the money? If you borrow money to pay for a program, where will you find the money to replenish or repay that fund? And then where are you going to find the money then to continue the program for which you borrowed that money? I think that, the legislature has passed all these revenue programs, and some of it I support, but they still have a budget deficit. And they've already promised that all this new money is going to be spent for expansion of programs. And yet it looks like they're going to have to use this new money just to shore up existing programs. And so pretty soon the voters are going to lose faith with policymakers and our leaders. We have these referendums or initiatives that are approved by the voters. We say it's going to be used for a certain type of program. And then 2 or 3 years later, they rob that program and use the money for something else. So pretty soon people are going to say, wait a second, I can't trust those folks, whether it's local government, state government, or whomever. We're voting for these things, we're approving these things, but then it becomes a bait and switch. And so pretty soon in the future, when we really have a really important program, will the voters be there to support it?
5: I don't know. The Washington voters are pretty dumb sometimes, right? And here's something else, by the way. There is one of these things on the ballot in the primary, my friends, and this is about a tax to fund the libraries in Seattle. Notice that most of the money is not going to the libraries. Talking about the bait and switch, you know what it's going to? The homeless programs in the libraries. You want the money for the homeless? Spend the money on the homeless. Don't say it's for the libraries when it's actually for the homeless and for drug addiction. You need to really reformat that whole internet cafe for the homeless situation we got going on, where they're mostly watching porn on the computers inside the library. We got to deal with that. The Center Square caught up with former Washington Governor Gary Locke after this event, and he added to what he said.
7: There's no budget discipline. They're taking one-time money and creating permanent programs without any thought as to how are they going to sustain that program when that one-time money goes away. Or they're borrowing money from various accounts and not knowing how they're going to pay that back, and then how they're going to sustain that program that they borrowed the money for if and when they return that money back to the original fund. So I think spending is out of control in Olympia. They need much more discipline. They need to set priorities. And when they say that they're going to create a program and they ask the voters to approve of that particular program, they need to make sure that they don't take that money a few years later and spend it on something else, because then the voters lose faith, whether it's with their city government, county government, or state government. Well, already they've committed that source of money to various programs, but they're already facing a budget deficit 2 years from now. So what's going on? They say that this was necessary to balance the budget, but even with that money, they're facing a deficit. And will they even be able to use that money for the programs that they promised the voters?
5: Exactly right. And that's a Democrat calling out the Democrats, because these new Democrats are socialists. They're not Democrats. Christine Gregoire, Gary Locke, and now Seattle Kraken CEO Todd Lewicki is now calling them out as well. He was at the same event. And he said, quote, "In my time, I have not felt as much fear in the business community as I feel today." According to the Washington State Standard, he added, "This isn't about the millionaire tax. This is about an insatiable appetite of spending beyond your means. I've been a lifelong Democrat. I'm telling the Democrat Party, it is time to wake up. We can be a blue state that has a fiscal plan. Today, we're a blue state without a fiscal plan." This is the CEO of the Kraken, which means he sees sponsors disappearing. He sees sponsors moving out of town. And this is one of the guys working to bring back the Sonics. Do you remember the holy hell I got from the Seattle sports community? Because I put out those documents from Ferguson's office showing that the Kraken ownership, who wants to be the Sonics ownership, was concerned about all these taxes and what it was doing to the economy and investors leaving and companies leaving. And yet Bob Ferguson blazed ahead with that meeting with the NBA commissioner and wouldn't do anything about them, sign the income tax, sign the largest tax increase in Washington state history before that. The Democrats are doing this by design.
6: whether it's because they want you on the government system or whether it's because they're so addicted to spending or both or because they're so open-minded their brains have fallen out or maybe all three. Whatever it is, this is on purpose. They are doing this on purpose, even though two well-respected Democrat governors have called them out for it, even though people who were previously the Washington Attorney General are calling them out for it, people who were previously Washington State Supreme Court justices are calling them out for it, the business community has called them out for it. Howard Schultz has written three op-eds on the subject for the Wall Street Journal already, and now you've got the owner of the CEO of the Kraken calling them out as well. What will it take for them to listen? I don't think they actually care. The only thing they're going to understand is a lawsuit, or the only thing they're going to understand is the ballot box. That's it. They will not understand anything else. So people keep asking me, what do you think rock bottom is for Washington? I go, I thought it was the autonomous zone. I really did. Now I have no idea what rock bottom actually looks like because they just keep plowing along and plowing along and plowing along. Lots more to discuss as the show continues, my friends, including the fact that an illegal alien that Bob Ferguson, Jay Inslee, Nick Brown all want to keep here in the state has now been arrested for torture in Renton. Give you all the insane details when we come back. 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

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A reminder, I have not put a recommendation every single race. Haven't had a chance to look at all of them. Some of them I am still exploring, and I will update it regularly. I also have to say something else. There are some great candidates out there that didn't make my list for whatever reason, and they reached out, and you know what they said? Hey, Ari, can we come on the show and make our case? Absolutely. Absolutely. And you know what? One or two of them, after talking to them this weekend, changed my mind a little bit. Brought up some new information. Always learning. See, I'm willing to admit when I have a change of heart, unlike our Democrat friends who are just running our economy into the dumpster, by the way. So you want to be part of those conversations? Reach out. However, yelling at me via email will not get you anywhere.

this one here. So, in Renton, Washington, detectives with the Renton Police Department say it's the worst case of torture they've ever seen, according to Fox 13. The suspect, 26-year-old Vipindeep Singh, pleaded not guilty during a court appearance last week. King County prosecutors charged him with 6 counts of domestic violence assault. Singh was arrested on April 8th after the victim was able to secretly text her sister in another state to call 911. Now, this happened in April. We're going to tell you why we're talking about this in a minute. Court documents say an officer did a welfare check. Upon finding their home unoccupied, located the defendant, contacted him, and observed the victim bleeding from her neck in the vehicle. She reported that on that particular night, he strangled her for what she believed to last 1 second, but impacted her ability to breathe and resulted in a forensic nurse reportedly observing petechia, and that she had bent her left pinky toe back, which resulted in a fracture of her pinky. Charging documents described daily assaults that left the victim with extensive injuries, including permanent damage to her ear, along with bruises, scratches, and burn marks across her body. Detectives say he controlled her completely, refusing to let her talk to anyone, taking her with him to work as a delivery driver. Prosecutors wrote the defendant had committed some of the most horrific atrocities that can be committed in private and has isolated her, psychologically manipulated her, left physical scars and injuries that will never heal. His actions were deliberately cruel and served no other purpose than to engage in gratuitous violence and inflict an unfathomable amount of pain on this victim. A victim's advocate read a statement on the woman's behalf in court detailing the progression of the abuse. Quote, I will keep telling my story and never give up. I will not keep silent when it pertains to domestic violence, as silence only encourages the tormentor. Vipindeep controlled every aspect of my life, what I wore, what I watched on my phone, on TV. He cut me off from my family. He called me every vile name possible. The beatings were violent. It all started with a slap, then 2 punches, 2 scratches, to bending my finger backwards all the way to breaking my arms with a hair straightener. My hands were bent way too many times. Every day they are now not functioning. My hands are frozen. I was tortured repeatedly every day and night. The abuse went on for 2 years every day. I still fear for my life that if he is released from jail, he would hurt me or even kill me. I'm not able to sleep at night for fear of him being let out. Detectives say the victim has now been moved to a safe location. He remains in King County Jail on $1 million bail. Now, the fascinating thing about this and why we're bringing this up today when this happened back in April is, according to an ICE spokesman, ICE filed a detainer on Vipindeep Singh, an illegal alien from India. We didn't know that little aspect of this beforehand, because what did the media call him, including Fox 13? Shall I read the headline for you? You can already guess. Renton, Washington man charged in gruesome torture, domestic abuse case. A Renton man, you say? He's from India. He's not from Renton. He entered the United States illegally in 2022, near Calexico, California, and is currently in removal proceedings. He's being held in the King County Regional Justice Center. So wait a second. This guy's been sitting there since April and is now in removal proceedings? I'm shocked they didn't let him go, because after all, we're a sanctuary city. We're a sanctuary state. This is the kind of person that Bob Ferguson, Nick Brown, Jay Inslee, all the other Democrats want to keep in state. This is the kind of person they want to keep here. And if not for their sanctuary state laws, if not for their sanctuary city laws, if not for their sanctuary county laws, none of this would have happened. This guy illegally entered the U.S., so that's on Joe Biden as well, because it was in 2022. This guy illegally entered the U.S., and was given sanctuary in Renton, Washington. No Fox 13. He's not a Renton, Washington man. He's an Indian man. He never should have been here in the first place. And this is the kind of stuff that Democrats want happening in our city, in our county, in our state. They want more victims like this. I'm going to reach out to ICE after the show today, find out what other information we can get on this guy. But meanwhile, up next, my friends, a teacher who had really bad accusations against them was kept in the classroom for over 2 years. Plus, did you know that

the head of one of our teacher unions has some allegations against her as well, and now they've been substantiated. We'll give you all details when we come back. You're listening to the Ari Hoffman Show on Talk Radio 570 KVI.

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4: Teacher Lauren Johnson returned all the graded essays but one. He believed that one student was capable of more.
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14: As we say all the time, predators go where there is prey, and there are far too many predators in our school systems. I was shocked I saw this story in the Seattle Times, because normally they hide from these stories. But they have this story here about Sarah Santos's daughter, who started fourth grade in 2022, was dealing with a new special education teacher named David Sibley. Her daughter had long required learning accommodations and speech therapy, now with dyslexia identified among her challenges. Meadowvale Elementary had assigned Sibley to work with her. Soon her daughter was coming home saying Sibley kept rubbing her back, touching her hair, and then when she went and told the principal that her daughter felt uncomfortable, the principal allegedly told her that the teacher was just trying to be nice. She then said they brushed it off, and then it kept happening. Took a full year. Three school workers reporting this guy's behavior, ranging from touching to sexual harassment of not just students, but also staff, before the district even began investigating. They allowed this guy to remain a classroom teacher for 8 months before he was put on leave, 20 months after the initial complaint. He was accused of sexually assaulting a fifth grader. Prosecuting attorney declined to press charges due to a lack of evidence. And this stuff, they kept the guy in the classroom. They kept this going on. Now, this went on for a total of 20 months. 20 months, according to the Seattle Times. And the district allowed it to go by for almost a year before they even started investigating what had happened. I am not going to read for you the more graphic examples, but there were several examples of what happened. And they didn't even pull the guy from the classroom. I'm reminded of Ian Golash, that psychopath who was hanging up pictures of terrorists in his classroom. What'd it take? A year before they actually even suspended the guy? And the guy might still be being paid with your taxpayer dollars because he keeps appealing his suspension. Then they terminated him. And then he's appealing the firing. This is how these schools operate now. It's really horrifying, by the way. Call the police first. Do the investigation. Nobody's going to be arrested if there's no there. Instead, they wait a year. It's like the case we heard about in the Puyallup School District with the girl who was wrestling, didn't know she was wrestling, against a biological boy. And the school wouldn't investigate it, even though it was caught on camera, until people in the media started reaching out about the story. This is crazy. I love how the people on the left talk about the blue wall of silence, how cops won't rat on each other. And yet, look what they put up with from teachers. The double standard is insane. Meanwhile, here in Seattle Public Schools, remember we told you about this woman, Ibijoke Aduwu, who became the head of the teachers union, who was elected to be the head of the teachers union here in Seattle, even though there were some pretty serious allegations against her at the time. And while she was running for the job, she was on suspension because of the allegations. Well, now Seattle Public Schools investigation has concluded it was more likely than not a Special Education Association president, Ibijoke Aduwu, physically grabbed a special education student hard enough to leave bruises and substantiated additional allegations that she yelled at students and yet remains president of the union representing roughly 6,000 district employees. A special education teacher at Rising Star Elementary in South Beacon Hill has been on paid administrative leave since December 2025. While Seattle Public Schools investigated allegations made by the family of a third grade student with autism, a speech delay, and limited verbal communication. Yet during that time, she was able to run for and win election of president of the union, even with the investigation ongoing. According to Fox 13, the district's completed human resources investigation found that it was more likely than not that this person grabbed the student by the arm, causing bruises that the parents documented, later reported to the district. The report also substantiated allegations that this person yelled at students and found witness accounts supporting claims that children flinched when she approached them. So what else was going on in the classrooms? Other allegations, including claims that this person threw objects towards students and pulled a student's hair, were investigated but not substantiated due to insufficient evidence. Maybe we should put cameras in classrooms. I know, just a thought. Maybe we should do that. If kids are flinching in a classroom, maybe there's an issue. The investigation was forwarded to Seattle Public Schools Human Resources Department for possible disciplinary action. The allegations first surfaced after the students report finding the bruises on their son's arm in October and then again in December. Because the kid's nonverbal, they had to use visual aids to get the story out of the kid. The student's father previously said any movement towards him is received as if you're going to attack him. That's how messed up the kid was after what happened to him. Yet, this person continues being the president of the Seattle Education Association. This person was elected despite being suspended. As I say all the time, get your kids out of the public schools. Now, one of the reasons it's hard to get your kids out of the public schools is because how expensive private school is. Well, We've been talking for a while about the Trump administration initiative that would literally take millions of dollars from the U.S. government and use it to send kids as a scholarship tax credit to private school. But Bob Ferguson is refusing to enroll Washington. According to the Spokesman Review, the federal scholarship tax credit program would give taxpayers dollar-for-dollar tax reimbursements for donations made towards approved nonprofit scholarship organizations of up to $1,700. Students could then use these scholarships on educational expenses, school supplies, after-school programs, computers, tutors, transportation, even private school tuition. But Bob Ferguson has to opt in. And who controls Bob Ferguson? The teachers' unions. So he's refusing to do so. And he also only has until 2027, the end of the year, to opt into it. And you know the fact that he hasn't done so, even though some blue governors have, is because he is controlled by the teachers' unions. That's right. You could be saving money on your kids' education, but Bob Ferguson refuses to opt Washington into this program that could save you money. Up next, my friends, the National Academy of Sciences, Engineering, and Medicine has been completely compromised by the left, according to a new report. What happened to trust the science? Seems to be all politics now. Give you all details when we come back. 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

There's a brand new report out from the American Energy Institute, which reveals that the National Academies of Sciences, Engineering, and Medicine has been comprised by climate activist groups, left-wing dark money, and politicized leadership. The group, working with the Federal Judicial Center, embedded plaintiff-aligned positions on climate causation, attribution, liability into the reference manual on scientific evidence, a key guide that judges rely on. So basically what they're saying is, here's the science. So if somebody says they're doing something that affects the climate but is anti-science, you have to say, no, this is the actual proven science, but it looks like these far-left groups were actually messing with the science, TM, copyright, patent pending, to get their agenda across. The report shows the manual sharply breaks from its supposed neutral role, introduces a chapter on climate science that launders disputed theories central to climate litigation, endorses probabilistic and event attribution frameworks explicitly for courtroom use, frames skepticism of climate claims as bad faith or strategic manipulation, advances these ideas without disclosing authors or cited experts' ties to plaintiffs or law firms. It also cites Michael Berger, executive director of Columbia's Sabin Center, and of counsel Cher Edling, a leading plaintiff's law firm in climate litigation. This is a lot of legal speak, but basically when somebody sues to stop one of these insane projects, the judges go, well, you don't really have a case. Follow the science. You're not following the science. And look, judges want to prove that they're all knowing, so they have this handy-dandy little guide because they don't know all this stuff. Now they just look in the little guide of what's proven, what's unproven science. And now if you go in there, they can go, sorry, your thing has no merit. This is what the science actually says, the science. The report also reveals connections to left-wing climate advocacy groups and dark money sources, including close to $600,000 from Arabella Advisors' new venture fund, $1.5 million from the CCP-linked Climate Works Foundation, $50,000 from the Soros-backed Tide Foundation, $4 million from Silicon Valley Community Foundation, a left-wing dark money source. What would be China's incentive to make sure that we keep going along with these insane, insane climate projects? Well, number one, where are a lot of the batteries made? Let's start there. Number two, who sells a lot of electric cars? China. Number three, is this stopping them? If the U.S. says it's not going to do this certain project because it has an effect on the climate, China just keeps building whatever nuclear reactors, whatever coal factor, whatever coal reactors they have. They're going to keep doing that. Whatever coal power plants, whatever nuclear power plants China has, they're going to keep doing that. And if we lose our tactical advantage, we lose the war. It's like this insanity over data centers right now. We know this whole push against the data centers is really to benefit China. Why would you not want to have data centers in the U.S.? Okay, if you think power is a problem for the data centers, you say if you want to install a data center, you got to pay this much towards more power because you're eating up this much power. Fine. Then guess what? Power gets cheaper for everybody. Oh, it's going to pollute stuff. Does your computer at home pollute? I'm asking, seriously, does it? Oh, the cooling towers. They're draining the cooling. Does your air conditioning system pollute right now? Does it? Does the air conditioning system of your office pollute right now? Does it do that? Oh, the cooling towers. It's all affecting the climate. No, you've bought into a whole bunch of goods by people like the ones behind these reports. Despite these issues, the organization continued to publish full version on the full version online. It comes at taxpayer expense. In 2024, federal agencies provided over $200 million, roughly 74% of the organization's external funding. It just goes to show how far the climate left will go to impose its agenda, according to former Rep. Jason Isaac. The question now is whether appropriators will act to halt the misuse of taxpayer funds, restore neutrality in judicial education, and prevent federal institutions from being used as instruments of climate warfare.
This is super bad stuff, by the way, here, guys. All of this. In fact, President Trump even weighed in on this. President Trump said the National Academy of Sciences has historically published analytical scientific manuals expressly for our federal judiciary. Of course, the Academy has been run by radical left Democrats, says President Trump, who it turns out published fraudulent, biased, and misleading manuals on climate change. These bogus manuals were used by judges to decide massive climate change cases and have created huge losses across our country. These manuals have been totally discredited. Our nation's federal judges deserve facts and science, not political fraud and false science on climate. With this truth, I hereby order federal suspension and debarment officials to review this conduct. Our taxpayers should not be funding climate fraud, and judges should never have relied upon it. Thank you for your attention to this matter, President Donald J. Trump. He's 100% right. He's 100% right. They have been trying to undermine America's energy dominance. And some of these reports are paid for by Soros. Some of these reports are paid for by the Chinese Communist Party. What are we doing here, guys? Really? This is crazy. Absolutely crazy. And who's been running our agenda here? These left-wing activist groups. What happened to the actual science? I love when you drive past the house and they say, in this house, we follow the science. Really? And then they say, love is love and men can be women or whatever else they put on those signs, right? That's not science. That's not actual science. And then when they say, well, how do you know? You go, because I know what a boy is and I know what a girl is. And you guys don't believe in any of that. This is the nonsense they keep pushing forward, and they have tried to put it in all aspects of American life, even the judiciary, so they can continue getting their radical agenda. That's what they've been doing this whole time. Can you imagine if Kamala Harris had won that election? Can you imagine? I wonder how many car companies would be going out of business for the amount of them that were forced to make electric cars that didn't actually make the money, but they were forced to by all the climate insanity that Joe Biden and Kamala Harris were pushing. You're listening to the Ari Hoffman Show on Talk Radio 570 KVI.

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11: What was Tropical Depression 2 churning in the eastern gulfs now strengthened into Tropical Storm Bertha. NOAA reports Bertha now has wind speeds up to at least 40 miles an hour and could bring heavy rain, strong wind gusts, and storm surge along the Gulf Coast from the Florida Panhandle to as far west as the coast of Middle Texas. The U.S. has launched
12: launched a new round of strikes against Iran. U.S. Central Command posts on X they began conducting strikes this afternoon at the direction of President Trump, and that the strikes were designed to further degrade Iranian military capabilities used to attack commercial shipping in the Strait of Hormuz. The president will attend a dignified transfer of two U.S. soldiers killed in Iranian attacks in Jordan over the weekend. NBC's Alice Barr reports there's growing concerns about the spread of war in the Middle East following the deaths of three American service members and the U.S. launching retaliatory airstrikes.
13: The U.S. military has now identified two soldiers killed in an Iranian missile and drone attack in Jordan on Friday as Lieutenant Tyler James Feehan, a 25-year-old from Hawaii, and Private Isabella Gonzalez from Texas, just 19 years old.
12: The attack by Iran also left another U.S. soldier missing.
13: A third American service member has been missing since that attack, and the military said Sunday it recovered remains in the search that are now being identified.
12: The president will welcome the leader of Lebanon to the White House Tuesday. Lebanese President Joseph Aoun's visit comes during a perilous time in the Middle East as the U.S. and Iran renew attacks against each other. The two presidents are expected to discuss the ongoing threat from Iran-backed Hezbollah, and President Aoun's expected to press Trump on Israel's withdrawal from Lebanon. A judge has temporarily put a pause on the giant Paramount Warner Brothers Discovery merger. That after a dozen states sued over the merger, arguing it would harm competition. The judge heard arguments last week. The order puts a two-week pause on the deal. I'm Scott Carr.
14: Hey there, Jane Lynch here. 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
12: 2026 World Cup play is over, and officials say it'll take some time to know precisely what economic impact the match has had on the U.S. economy. But officials in Miami are optimistic they'll be pretty big. Miami Stadium hosted more than 500,000 fans during its seven matches, and 600,000 attended the FIFA Fan Festival at downtown Miami's Bayfront Park. Miami-Dade County Mayor Daniela Levine-Cava says the event brought in a record-breaking amount of business.
16: But it's not just the short term, it's the long term. Because again, our visibility to the world means more people are coming back. It means that people discovered venues even here that might not have been part of their usual routine.
12: And she predicts soccer or football fans will be back.
16: They discovered a place where cultures from around the world already live side by side.
12: She says she's got her sights set on Miami hosting the FIFA Women's World Cup in 2031. After a federal appeals court overturned New Jersey's ban on assault-style weapons and high-capacity magazines, the governor there, Mikey Sherrill, plans on taking further legal action.
17: New Jersey's assault weapons ban has been in place for decades, but an appeals court just ruled the ban violated Second Amendment rights. Governor Mikey Sherrill says she'll continue to fight to get the ban back.
18: When it comes to protecting our kids, yeah, I'm going to keep testing the courts because this is wrong. We've seen historically as rates of gun violence have gone down in New Jersey, they were going up in other states.
17: The NRA applauded the ruling. In New Jersey, I'm Scott Pringle.
12: In the Michigan Senate primary race, now Senator Elizabeth Warren is endorsing Abdul El-Sayed. Warren adds her name to a growing list of Democratic progressives endorsing El-Sayed. Warren argues that El-Sayed's the only candidate who can build the grassroots movement needed to win in November. He's facing off against Congresswoman Haley Stevens, who has the support of several other high-profile Democrats, including Senate Minority Leader Chuck Schumer, members of the Congressional Black Caucus, and retiring Senator Gary Peters. I'm Scott Carr.
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0: Levin here. Our number, 877-381-3811. 877-381-3811. Well, there have been more casualties from the Iranian regime with their ballistic missiles. Ladies and gentlemen, this regime needs to be destroyed. There can't be any more timeouts, negotiations, back and forth and back and forth and back and forth. That's not the nature of this enemy. Nature of this enemy is to string things out, to go back and forth and back and forth as they rebuild. They don't need to rebuild everything. They just need to rebuild enough. They're trying to play out for the next 2.5 years this war scenario to outlast the length of the Trump administration. They're also trying to play out even a shorter term project, which is through the midterm elections, where the Democrats have said that they will impeach the president over this war. And so they know that domestically it could get a little bit more complicated and difficult. And they know this from our media. They know this from the Democrats. They know this from the woke right isolationists. And they hear them. And these entities and these people give them aid and comfort and give them a reason to fight on. The president will make a decision whether to extend the wartime activities, that is, to broaden them. My own view is, I don't know what we're waiting for. Let's get this over with. And I'm not kidding. If there's some issue out there, lack of munitions and so forth, okay, but I don't think that's the case. And until we begin to arm the Iranian people, as you know, this has been a campaign I've been leading now for 2.5 months because I know it would work. And until we stop sidelining the state of Israel, because that's what the Arabs want, and that's what Turkey wants, rather than listening to them, they got enormous firepower themselves. We're not going to defeat this enemy. We will defeat aspects of it, but we will not destroy it once and for all. And yes, it can be destroyed once and for all. If we have generals who don't believe it can be, they need to be fired and replaced, as Lincoln replaced generals and FDR replaced generals. And if we have intelligence service senior officials who do not believe that we should arm what is an incredible resource, millions and millions of people want to be liberated in Iran, then they should be removed and replaced as well. We need people who can get things done and who will get things done. This is my view. Ultimately, this is going to have to be done or the enemy's going to win. Their survival is a win. And this enemy is not fearful of mutual assured destruction. It seeks a catastrophic confrontation with the West and the United States, us. It seeks death on its own terms, because it believes they do, that they will be rewarded. That they will be rewarded by Allah. To know this enemy is to know that you cannot claim victory unless there's an actual victory. And that it is not enough to destroy their military, even though that's crucially important. That in fact, the regime needs to be obliterated. And there are powerful tools on the table that we have not yet used, in my opinion. And I've talked about this for a long time. I've talked about it here and on television. And that is the truth. We're hearing two different things tonight. The president will make a decision on whether to, quote unquote, expand the war effort, or another 10-day ceasefire that is being urged upon him by the envoys, as well as Qatar. Qatar is a double-dealing, backstabbing enemy that is literally close to the Iranian regime and the Turkey regime. And as you know, they're the number one the number one funder of terrorism in our own country and propaganda. And you can tell because the woke right podcasters and their ilk and their politicians never, ever criticize Qatar. They don't even bring up Qatar, do they? Although there's a scandal, apparently, that is soon in the works. We'll see. So mediators, that would be Qatar, proposing a 10-day ceasefire to revive the Iranian-U.S. interim deal, senior Iranian officials tell Reuters. Am I the only one who's sick of this? If it's true, being reported, am I the only one who tires of this? We Americans want victory. Victory is good politics, but more than that, it's good for the country. We'll have an enemy that's finally destroyed, finally out of the way, where it can't kill any more Americans, both Americans in the military and American citizens. That's very, very important. So we will see. As of now, apparently more bombing has started. Night number 10, as they like to count the media. I just hope we're hitting sites that really matter, and apparently we're hitting some that really do matter. Because it is legitimate for people to wonder, with all this bombing and all these munitions and over all this time, how are they able to still stand and to fire anything back? It's time to hit their targets, the most important targets. It's also time to hit dual-use infrastructure. Either we want to win or we want to claim that we've won. I think this president earnestly wants to win. And I think he earnestly has had enough of this enemy as well. And I also believe the president has wanted to give them every opportunity to pull back. And at every opportunity, he himself has pointed out, they have sabotaged every effort. And the point is, they will sabotage every effort. It's not a matter of moderates versus hardliners. There are no moderates. That's a facade. That's phony. That's fake. So this is where you are. Army's ID's two victims killed in Jordan Air Base attack. President has said Iran will pay many times over every time it kills an American. And I think that's very important, too. As Fox News reports, the War Department has identified two active duty Army soldiers killed during an enemy attack at Mufwakh Salty Air Base in Jordan last week. First Lieutenant Tyler James Freeman, 25, of Iwa Beach, Hawaii, and Private Isabella Gonzalez, 19, of Carlton, Texas. They were the first U.S. service members killed since the restart of hostilities amid Iran's violations of the peace agreement. A third U.S. service member's remains are being identified, while another was killed Saturday during a controlled detonation of unexploded ordnance in northern Iraq. So that was a terrible accident, obviously. The president said every time Iran kills an American soldier, they will pay for that killing many times over. On True Social, he said the directive has been passed on to Secretary of War Pete Hegseth, Chairman of the Joint Chiefs of Staff Daniel Kane, and every leader in the military. Every leader in the military. The announcement brought the number of U.S. service members killed since the war to 17. Now, a few of them, if not several of them, died from accidents as well, just to point that out. The mission has ended operations in Iraq while the U.S. has been consolidating and transitioning its presence in Syria. Let's see. I think that's about all for updating what's going on. We'll be right back.
1: Mark Levin.
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7: May 15, 9 a.m. Two women quietly waiting at the doctor's office. Woman 1 says, "Cold day, huh?" Woman 2, "What's that?" Woman 1, "Kinda cold today." Woman 2, "Yeah, wasn't expecting that." Woman 1, "What is it, 47 degrees? Woman 2, "No, more like 45. Woman 1, yeah, makes sense. At least it's not raining. Woman 2, "That would be sad." Woman 1, "So sad." Woman 2, "Ah, the weather." Woman 1, "Crazy." 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

we have an armed lunatic who set off an incendiary device outside New York City federal headquarters, where the FBI and ICE, among others, have important offices. And, you know, ladies and gentlemen, when you keep calling ICE Nazis and SS and that they're disappearing people and the most horrible things, and you accuse them of the most horrible things, this is what happens. And the Democrats keep doing this. They keep doing it about Trump. They keep doing it about Republicans. They keep doing it about Netanyahu and Israel. They keep doing it. This is a violent party. It's always been a violent party. It's never embraced Americanism. As the New York Post writes it, a crazed former U.S. Army soldier and National Guardsman lit an incendiary device outside a Manhattan federal building today in an apparent anti-ICE attack, officials and law enforcement sources said. The suspect, identified by sources as 43-year-old Andrew Arabaka, veteran from Poughkeepsie, New York, was being held as a person of interest in the 8:20 a.m. incident outside 26 Federal Plaza after being stopped by a security guard. At approximately 8:20 a.m., an anti-ICE rioter launched fireworks outside of 26 Federal Plaza, grazing a bystander, and poured what is believed to be gasoline on the stairs of the entrance of the building. He lit it on fire and set it on fire. A representative for the Department of Homeland Security told the New York Post. He certainly did. An FPS protective security officer swiftly tackled and detained the agitator, sustaining minor injuries during the incident. I mean, good for these security guards, you know. Officers quickly recovered the individual's bag, which contained what appeared to be two pellet guns and a manifesto with the damn manifestos. Officials didn't immediately reveal what was in the manifesto, although we can guess. No charges have been officially filed, but of course they will be. Arabaka was identified by sources as a person of interest in the incident. Officials said the maniac started a blaze with gasoline and fireworks and so forth. He was pulling a cart with the slogan, "Ice off our streets." And again, you're going to see more of this now. Violence against ICE is up 1,300%. Let me repeat that, 1,300%. Wild video shared on social media showed the raving suspect hurling fireworks into the flames right outside the building front entrance, with one exploding loudly as police tackled him to the ground. Of course, it could have been a whole lot worse, couldn't it? Could have been a whole lot worse. I just worry that the violence that is being encouraged, it really is being encouraged by the Democrat Party and the left and some of the media. What do they think is going to happen when things of this sort are done? This is what happens. This is the kind of response you get, as a matter of fact. And it's very violent out there. Here we have the Tate brothers. I never heard of them before, like a couple years ago. Had you, Mr. Producer? Vaguely, right? And yet they were sort of celebrated by the Tucker Carlson types in the woke right. Did you notice that, Rich? When they came into the United States, they were greeted. They were vetted. They were effectively applauded. Now, these two scumbags were apparently running a slave sex operation, and some have even said child pornography. They're in Miami. They're being detained. Also, Great Britain wants to get a whack at them, too, for what they apparently are accused of doing over there. But I want you to keep something in mind, that these guys were embraced by the likes of Tucker Carlson, among others. And it's repulsive. It's absolutely damnable. And there's very little talk about not the fact that they were detained, but their associations and that sort of thing. And of course, as you can imagine, they were Jew haters and anti-Semites and so forth. But they were also embraced by some politicians, as a matter of fact.
And we're going to dive into that a little bit right now here. This is from Fox News. Tate brothers to remain behind bars for now as UK seeks extradition on rape and trafficking charges. Social media influencers, listen to this, social media influencers. Andrew and Tristan Tate will remain behind bars for now after appearing in federal court in Miami today, where they formally began fighting the United Kingdom's bid to extradite the controversial brothers on dozens of charges, including rape and human trafficking.

0: as well as charges related to sex trafficking and indecent images of children. Tristan Tate, 38, faces charges including two rape counts and three counts of arranging or facilitating trafficking for sexual exploitation. These sexual traffickers are the lowest of the lowlifes, man. They're the lowest of the lowlifes. And these guys were celebrated by the woke right. I'll be right back.
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1: You know, folks, you'll have to gather the information yourselves and draw your own conclusions. But there's a piece here from Substack. Different outlets, liberal, moderate, some conservative. They say right after the Tate's arrest, Carlson interviewed Andrew Tate in 2023 and later criticized Romanian authorities, calling the charges transparently political. He stated Andrew Tate is dangerous because he tells men to stand up straight. That's the crime, 2023. He wasn't the only one to speak of that way. We have, let's see here, a guy by the name of Jack Posebiec, who most of you have never heard of before. By the way, I'm not saying they all promoted the guy. I'm just saying how they talked about him. On War Room, Steve Bannon, we know who he is, what a reprobate that is, and former Trump campaign operative Jack Posebiec, this guy's kind of disgusting too, discussed the Tate's arrest within hours of the news breaking. Posebiec claimed that, quote, the global elites want Andrew Tate shut down because he tells young men the truth about masculinity, unquote, framing Romanian prosecutors as, quote, tools of the global regime, unquote. There you have that. And so forth and so on. But all that aside, the fact of the matter is these guys are pretty disgusting. The Romanian authorities arrested Andrew and Tristan Tate in late 2022 on charges related to human trafficking, rape, organized crime. Quickly became more than a criminal investigation. They write, it became a test of influence across a digital ecosystem known as the Manosphere. I've told you many, many times that the internet is a toxic cesspool, and it truly is a toxic cesspool. It really is. I don't know what this Manosphere stuff is with guys like this. This isn't about manhood. This is about disgusting allegations of the worst kind of behavior. Alex Jones, they say, defended the brothers, saying on InfoWars that the Tates were arrested because they refused to submit to the globalist feminization agenda. He argued the case was evidence of international deep state control. You see, it's kind of the same arguments or mentality from a lot of these guys. I never knew who the Tates were. I don't think we spent much time talking about them, did we, Mr. Producer? Ever. But now this is front and center. Now this is front and center. I don't like people making excuses for thugs like this. That's not who we are. You know, I explain every night here. I really do. That we are constitutional conservatives, that we believe in the Judeo-Christian values and belief systems, that we embrace the Enlightenment, that these are moral belief systems that undergird our society. And then you have people out there who embrace Putin, who embrace Qatar, which is a slave state. That's what it is. Putin's a killer. And then they claim the problem's with you and me. We're the problem. But we're not the problem. We're the Tea Party. We're the Reagan Revolution. We're the Trump Revolution. We are the heart and soul of those who believe in this system and believe in this country. So there we have this, the Tate brothers. And these are not conservatives. These are not people to celebrate. These are not people to promote. These are not people to defend. They're the worst of the worst. Has nothing to do with globalization or womanization of men or anything. You know, men stand up and fight this kind of stuff. Defend their wives and daughters and sisters and mothers from these kinds of thugs and belief systems. Yeah. But again, you can dig this stuff up yourself. You don't have to take my word for it. I encourage you to do it. As far as I'm concerned, the vast majority of MAGA, that is conservatives, Tea Party, Republicans, probably don't even know who these two fools are. And even more than that, probably want nothing to do with them for sure. Rolling Stone, which of course is a hideous paper, but nonetheless, Andrew Tate compares himself to Titanic victims in nauseating Tucker Carlson interview. I don't know, has Tucker Carlson spoken about this? I have no idea. Are you aware of it, Mr. Producer? He's probably running as fast as he can away from it. That's my guess. Like all the other morons. Like all the other morons. And they should, I guess. But this is what I have to deal with day in and day out. People with this mindset that there's something wrong with you and me. When you really look at some of these people, and I'm not comparing them to the Tates, but when you look at them just in their own accord, when you look at a guy like Matt Gaetz, who has a TV show, who's online, who acts like he never did anything wrong, he's trashing people left and right. He's one of the biggest Israel haters out there all of a sudden. Or when you look at a guy like Steve Bannon, who's been in and out of the criminal justice system, and not unfairly. I mean, he's the one who pled guilty to defrauding many of you. And he signed that. And that's a fraud, obviously. He also got a pardon at the federal level by the president on the same, you know, subject matter. And there he is on the war room, running around and shooting spitballs at everybody and making some of the most outrageous statements imaginable. And then you got these Tate brothers who conduct themselves just in the most grotesque way. Time will tell if they get convicted. But this is several countries that are raising this issue. Several prosecutors from several countries that are raising this issue. Stay away from all these people, America. You got Tucker Carlson now, who sounds like a Marxist Islamist, who trashes our country, who brings in people now from all walks of life, whether they're Marxists or Islamists, who just keep bad-mouthing our country, as he does. Bad-mouthing our president, not disagreeing, bad-mouthing, trashing him. And, you know, his reach, while it is shrinking, and shrinking some more, still, even though much of it is overseas, he gives the wrong impression to the enemy. He gives the wrong impression to populations all over the world. We have to reject this. And most of you do, or you wouldn't be here, quite frankly. Most of you do, you wouldn't be here. All right. There's so much more that's been going on today. Not all of it good. In fact, most of it not. I want to get to, hold on here. Unfortunately, I am working off my iPhone today because the power plug to my laptop did not join me in as I went from one state to another. So I'm working off my iPhone. The president at Joint Andrews Base yesterday about why we are doing what we're doing with Iran. Cut one, go.
2: This is a far bigger job that we're doing. We were doing a little job of stopping them from having a certain capability. Now we're just ending it. So it's really not the same thing. What we're doing now is we're ending any chance where they could have a nuclear missile. If you look at it, after a week and a half, not 4 weeks, a week and a half, 2 weeks, we stopped them from probably, but I don't want to have the word probably.
1: Mm-hmm. Cut two, go.
2: Well, we feel very badly, but, you know, those great people, those great patriots are out there fighting that Iran cannot have a nuclear weapon. Iran has been very, very badly damaged. They've lost everything almost militarily. They've got very little left. They've got some missiles. They've got some drones. They've got some manufacturing ability, not much. We control the strait. They don't control anything. So we'll see what happens. But we hit them very hard again tonight. And we did that in honor of the probably three. It's probably three as opposed to two. Great patriots.
1: Marco Rubio on the tarmac last night as well. Cut three, go.
3: Emily, you dead or are we just back and forth?
4: Well, they're not
3: not complying with it. I mean, the streets are supposed to be open, free of tolls, free of attack, free of all the things they're doing against these ships. So you can't have an MOU that's alive if they're violating the terms of it. What I will say is that the United States always remains open to a diplomatic solution. We've tried multiple times with Iran, and we'll continue to try. If that door opens, we'll be happy to see it open. But right, and they continue to send signals that they want to talk, that they want to negotiate, but their behavior is what we're responding to, and their behavior is they're launching missiles and drones against ships, including tonight.
1: All right, look, ladies and gentlemen. The diplomatic door should not be open. I don't know. How many times do we have to go through this, Mr. Producer? In fact, we should tell them until they surrender, the diplomatic door will never be open. That there's going to be hell to pay for the rest of time until they're destroyed or they surrender. I told you the memorandum of understanding not only was poor, but they would not abide by it, for which I was viciously attacked by frauds, phonies, and buffoons, some of whom from some war room somewhere. But they're the ones who look like fools, and they're the ones who will always look like fools with a scarlet letter on their forehead. No MOU will ever work. No agreement will ever work. It's like phase two of our agreement with Hamas. They were supposed to disarm, but they haven't disarmed. In fact, Hamas is slaughtering Palestinians and getting stronger by the day and getting more arms through Egypt, by the way. Through Egypt. But the memorandum of understanding, thank God, $324 billion didn't pour into the coffers of the Iranians within the 60-day period. Thank God that they didn't have the patience to wait. But it's all predictable. And if there's another respite and more negotiation and another MOU, same thing will happen. From their perspective, they're playing this out into and through the midterms to do as much damage as they can, with the hope, of course, of the Democrats getting elected. That's their game plan. That's what they're doing. We'll be right back.
4: Mark Levin.
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0: see if I can get this done here, Mr. Producer. Not so easy. I'm getting there. Ah, got it. Tomorrow will be a lot smoother when I actually add my power cord to my laptop. But right now I don't have it. So now the iPhone's acting up. You know, it's just that. It just some days are that way. You know what I mean, Mr. Producer? Sometimes it happens. All right. Did we get it? Here we are. It's no secret. It's no secret that summertime is probably the most expensive season of the year. HVAC systems, cars need to be, you know, upgraded depending on what happens to the car and the heat and tires and your credit cards are into maximum use and the balance isn't being reduced because it's just too damn big. And then you got interest, 20, 25%. It's a very expensive time of the year, summertime. 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
0: Mm-hmm. General Jack Keane on Fox Business today. What does he make of this? And when General Keane speaks, everybody listens. Trust me, there's nobody like him. Cut five, go.
2: The problem with our allies here, Stuart, let's just put it on the table, is twice before, during this 90-day period, once when we tried to conduct Project Freedom, which was opening the Straits of Hormuz, and another time when it looked like the president was leaning several weeks ago to go back to major combat operations, our allies in the region talked us down from doing just that because of the impact it would take on them. We've been protecting these allies since World War II with a nuclear umbrella. We've had conventional forces to help protect them. We helped to shield them from radical Islamist groups that have been operating in the region, Al-Qaeda, ISIS, etc. And we're asking them to share the burden with us here. And the burden isn't just defending with missiles. The burden is casualties also. We're taking the risk, and we expect them to accept some risk too, and use a term that I'm familiar with. Let's just man up here and face it, what has to happen, okay, and stop getting weak-kneed as you have done in the past.
0: He's unbelievable. He's unbelievable. There's a reason why he was a four-star general and the vice chairman of the Joint Chiefs. And yes, he's a combat veteran. He fought in Vietnam. He was a unit commander there and worked his way up. Just a fantastic military mind. I've become good friends with him, and I admire him enormously. Chris Wright is the energy secretary. He was on ABC's This Week. Cut four, go.
3: The president's mission is essential for peace in the Middle East and peace in the world, and that is to prevent Iran from achieving nuclear weapons and to degrade their ability to terrorize their neighbors and the world and global commerce. So, yes, this mission will go on until the mission is done.
0: But the mission needs to go on with all cylinders. With all cylinders popping hot, full speed ahead. And there's two groups of people who can do incredible things and help us. And that is the Iranian people, if they were armed and trained and given strategic advice and satellite information and so forth and so on, which is what our CIA used to do all over the globe. It's how we defeated the Soviet Union, which was a much bigger challenge than Iran. I hate to tell people, but it's true. And the Israelis, the third biggest air force in the world, some of the greatest fighter pilots in the world, with intelligence like nobody has in terms of what's going on in Iran and the region, and they're sidelined. So the Israelis are sidelined, the Iranian people are sidelined, and they have a lot at stake in this, and they can provide us with enormous, enormous help, and we are simply not tapping into it because Erdogan, the Turk, doesn't want it, the Arabs don't want it, and the envoys don't want it, and maybe even the VP for all I know. We'll be right back.
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10: What was Tropical Depression 2 churning in the eastern Gulf has strengthened to now become Tropical Storm Bertha. NOAA's reporting Bertha's wind speeds have increased to at least 40 miles an hour and could bring heavy rain, strong wind gusts, and storm surge along the Gulf Coast from the Florida Panhandle to as far west as the coast of Middle Texas. President Trump is imposing additional 50% tariffs on certain Canadian goods over alleged trade discrimination. The White House says Trump signed 3 proclamations Monday targeting certain Canadian imports with the tariffs as a response. The White House says Trump is leveling the playing field for crucial American exports that include motor vehicles, alcohol, dairy products, and hockey sticks. Reports say the Department of Justice is now seeking the communications records of several New York Times journalists. Liz Warner has that.
11: The Times reports the DOJ sought records from third-party communication companies, including calls and messages on the phones of two of the reporters' spouses, as well as one reporter's mother. The records request comes as the DOJ works to identify sources the news outlet used for its reporting on security concerns over the Qatari-gifted jet for Air Force One. The Justice Department maintains reporters are not the targets. Those leaking classified information are. They added any subpoena issued by the DOJ has done so in full compliance with federal law and internal department policy. The Times has vowed to fight the DOJ's efforts in court. In New York, I'm Liz Warner.
12: The summer primary season picks up again tomorrow in Arizona. Voters will pick nominees for governor, several House seats, attorney general, and secretary of state. Republicans will choose a nominee to take on Democratic Governor Katie Hobbs. The first full trailer for the next Avengers film is out, and fans can buy their tickets now.
13: We're going to need a miracle. Right now. It's not possible.
12: Avengers Doomsday will see much of the original cast come back as the team goes up against the supervillain Dr. Doom. Avengers Doomsday set to hit theaters December 18th. I'm Scott Carr.
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12: Officials in New York say a man who set off an incendiary device outside a federal building today was protesting actions by ICE and the administration. The building's home to a U.S. Citizenship and Immigration Services office. Assistant Director with the FBI, James Barnicle, says the building's long been the target of protesters and that the man charged 43-year-old Andrew Arabica came to 26 Federal Plaza looking to get some attention.
19: He poured gasoline onto the ground. It ignited it with a lighter and an incendiary device. That device was a large firework in a canister that proceeded to catch on fire. Pretty big flame, as you've seen on the internet.
12: Officials say three people were injured. Two had to be hospitalized. One of the founders of the Mexican Sinaloa drug cartels apologizing after being sentenced to life in prison in New York, as we hear from Lizzie Radabali.
20: U.S. Attorney for the Eastern District of New York, Joseph Nicella, says justice has been served.
21: Drug kingpins die in prison. El Mayo's fate is to die in prison. And with the amount of blood that drenches his hands, it is only fitting, and he deserves exactly that.
20: In a Brooklyn federal courtroom, 76-year-old Ismael Zambada, known as El Mayo, said he was sorry for the harm he caused and went on to say he accepts his punishment. Prosecutors argued that Zambada was heavily involved in the day-to-day operations of the cartel, ordering tortures and murders. As part of the plea deal, Zambada will also have to forfeit $15 billion to the U.S. government. In New York, I'm Lizzie Radabali.
12: Produce company Taylor Farms is voluntarily recalling iceberg lettuce across 27 states over possible contamination with cyclosporiasis. Company officials say the potentially tainted shredded iceberg product was distributed June 29th through July 16th in states including Alabama, Connecticut, Georgia, Massachusetts, and Texas. Prior to the recall, the CDC had traced the outbreak to shredded iceberg lettuce served at Taco Bell locations. Taco Bell saying all the potentially contaminated lettuce has been removed. I'm Scott Carr.
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0: now, broadcasting from the underground command post, deep in the bowels of a hidden bunker, somewhere under the brick and steel of a nondescript building, we've once again made contact with our leader, Mark Levin.
1: Hello, America. 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Our number, 877-381-3811. 877-381-3811. Hope you're well. I don't have a lot to say about that soccer game yesterday. I was pulling for Argentina just because they're a great friend of ours, whereas Spain is not. To me, it was that simple. And the truth is, Mr. Producer in America, of all times, our Wi-Fi went out and the cable went out. So there was silence. And I'm in the Florida house with my daughter and my son-in-law. The two grandkids were here and we're all here. And it was actually kind of nice. But they're watching on their phones. How would they watch on their phones, Mr. Brady? It was streaming on the phones, I guess, somehow. You can get an app to stream it? Okay. Well, that's what they did. Mondami, ladies and gentlemen, this is a very sick bastard. Very sick bastard. And yet, even though he's a dime store Marxist and Islamist, that seems to be good enough. That seems to be good enough. Mondami was with the New York Slimes on Friday, and he was asked, well, what do you mean by, what, I mean, socialism, and what do you mean about these different words that you use? Let's check this out. Cut eight, go.
2: I think that for all of the fear-mongering around democratic socialism, the best response is to show what it actually means. And what we've shown over the last 6 months is exactly that. We've shown that a city with a democratic socialist vision is one that paves more than 170,000 potholes, 50,000 more than the prior administration by this point. It's a city that has delivered the lowest recorded number of shootings and shooting victims and murders.
1: Okay, stop. He's cut the police and he's tied their hands. It hasn't delivered anything. If there are less shootings, it has nothing to do with him. I'm being honest with you. It's not possible. And they filled more potholes. Yeah, the old line was Mussolini made the trains run on time, even though that line is a phony line. So he's the pothole guy. He's filled the potholes. And yet, depending on who you are, there are a lot of hate crimes against Jews in New York. It's through the roof, record high. So for them, crime is not down. He talks about filling potholes. They don't pick up the trash. You notice that in New York City, Mr. Producer? It's a disaster. The trash lines the streets, and it lines the streets all weekend long. And you know what trash invites? Rats, cockroaches, and disease. Looks like the third world on these streets. And the people in New York City know exactly what I'm talking about. So what has he done? Filled potholes. Good for him. Go ahead.
2: History. It is a city that is on a pathway to universal child care, saving.
1: No, it's not on a pathway to universal child care. There's no money for universal child care. None. So the city's on the way to what, America? Bankruptcy. Bankruptcy. He's played with the books. That's been quite apparent. All of a sudden, they were down $8 to $12 billion, and he made it all up. By playing with the books. You do that in a private sector, you go to what we call prison. Then he got some money from the state to help him offset some of it, but not most of it. And so he did that. But he's done nothing. And so they're going to continue to chase out millionaires and billionaires and so forth and so on. And as a result of that, they're going to have less money. Go ahead.
2: More than $20,000 a year. And it's a city that is doing all of these things while fighting for the people who are often
1: doing
2: left behind.
1: All of what things? You're chasing out jobs. God knows how many businesses have already left and businesses that won't locate there. You're not just chasing out millionaires and billionaires. You're chasing out the middle class. As people retire, They have pensions. They're getting out of there. People can sell their small businesses. They're trying to get out of there. And they're going to towns outside of New York or in New Jersey or just leaving the entire region. And we see this in terms of the millions and millions of people who are leaving blue states and going to red states. The data do not lie. The data do not lie. Let's go to cut nine, Mr. Producer. Go.
3: When it comes to Benjamin Netanyahu, we're speaking about someone who's the subject of an international criminal court arrest warrant.
1: The international criminal court, as the Secretary of State has demonstrated, and he's not the only one, is a complete setup job. It's completely political. The United States doesn't recognize it. In fact, we've been denouncing it, and we're trying to figure out how to undo it. The state of Israel doesn't recognize it for obvious reasons. Radical Islamist countries have and can bring pressure and have and charges. These judges tend to be very hostile to the West as well. But Netanyahu hasn't been convicted of anything. Hasn't even been a trial. Now, this Mondami will bend over backwards when the UN meets for every mass murdering dictator in the Arab and Muslim worlds to come into the country without any fear, without any interference of any kind. And yet Netanyahu, he treats this way. And the president of the United States said today he's not going to be arrested, not any way, not anyhow, period. And of course, the mayor cannot arrest the leader of a country. And we're talking about a democratic country that has elected him to be leader. This entire thing is being done to create a spectacle, to create a political issue, including back in Israel among the hard left there. That's what Mondami's doing. As a matter of fact, it is a crime for anyone, and that includes a mayor, to be arresting heads of state who come to the United States. It's a crime. And so he attacks Netanyahu, singularly attacks Netanyahu. But he goes on, cut 10, go.
4: Israel's Prime Minister Benjamin Netanyahu is perhaps planning to visit New York for the UN General Assembly. You pledged during your campaign and after you won to order his arrest to comply with the International Criminal Court warrant. What will happen if he comes in September?
2: I believe that Prime Minister Netanyahu belongs in The Hague. He's a war criminal.
1: He is not a war criminal, you stupid bastard. He is not a war criminal. He's not been adjudicated a war criminal. Even in The Hague, which is a disaster, which is exactly why our government won't recognize any of it. Just shocking. Go ahead.
2: Has been charged by the International Criminal Court. And
1: the prosecutor in that case has been suspended because the prosecutor in that case apparently was being pressured by foreign governments, and it's argued even Qatar, certainly South Africa, and one of the countries that was involved, Colombia, that has a new president, has withdrawn from the case. It's all political. No investigation was done on the ground in Israel or in Gaza, none, zero. And the prosecutor in this case is suspended, and he's being charged, literally, with sexual harassment, and beyond sexual harassment, actually, of a woman who worked for the International Criminal Court. He has been completely exposed, as has this court. So they act like that Netanyahu had due process, that he was tried, that he was convicted. None of that's happened. None of it. Go ahead.
2: That is an opinion that is held by many purely because of...
1: Doesn't matter if it's an opinion held by many, especially many of your ilk, Marxists and Islamists. That's right. How is it that Erdogan isn't going to be arrested? How is it that the monarchy in Qatar, which enslaves a million people, indentured servants, isn't going to be arrested? How is it that the crown prince of Saudi Arabia, for the monarchy's role in 9/11, isn't going to be arrested by the mayor of New York? How is that possible? If Putin comes, he won't be arrested. If Xi comes, he won't be arrested. That's right. If the Cuban regime sends somebody, they're not going to be arrested. North Korea, no, we're not going to arrest. What a disgusting little bastard this guy is. Just a horrendous buffoon. Gregory Meeks, who's a liberal, but he's not a communist. He's a liberal, don't get me wrong, but he's not a communist. Well, Wolf Blitz asks him, what about Netanyahu? Should he be arrested? Cut 11, go.
5: Do you support or oppose what Mamdani is threatening to do?
6: Wolf, look, the United Nations is for all leaders to come to the United States for them to have a chance to talk to the collective body, whether you agree with them or not. I have had on other sides with other folks to say that they should have had the right to come to the UN, and they did to speak to the United Nations in that regards. And people have the right to speak out loudly against what they may say and represent. That's fine. But I think the mayor has also walked that back some. I saw a quote where he said that he does not intend to violate federal law or existing law and looking for other laws, as President Trump sometimes does, you know, tries to go around the law, and that he understands the UN's functions needs to continue to move forward and let the UN takes care of its business. I think that the mayor should make sure that he's not arresting anyone at this point.
1: Well, word salad, but he reached the right conclusion. And honestly, folks, this is the difference between the leftists in the Democrat Party and the Marxist Islamists. The leftists will push the edge of the envelope as far as they can, but then they'll stop. The Marxist Islamists won't stop. Mamdani has no authority to arrest any head of state. In fact, it is a federal crime if he tries to arrest any head of another country, Netanyahu. And you'll notice his doublespeak. Netanyahu has had no due process. There's been no investigation. The prosecutor in charge has been suspended for misbehavior. There is some talk about Qatar spreading cash to get some actions done. We will see about all that. And he has not been adjudicated guilty of anything. And one of those who sought charges has withdrawn them. That would be the government of Colombia. That's what we have. Sick. I'll be right back.
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4: Reason why liberals hate this show. But listen anyway. They know they're probably wrong. Mark Levin is on the radio.

Now, Mondami was asked, as reported by the New York Post, to define who the working class is in a word salad interview. He struggled to define who the working class is. In a lengthy interview with the New York Times published over the weekend, who asked point blank by journalist Lula Garcia Navarro, how do you define the working class? I think if you have to work to pay your bills, I think that that is one definition of being part of the working class, he vaguely responded. When pushed whether he would consider those who make $250,000 a year as working class, he said, I haven't asked myself where it starts and stops, because these are just phony slogans. What I would say is those who are working to try and afford the basic dignities of life and aren't able to do so, the basic dignities, ladies and gentlemen, I think that that is also working class, oftentimes, whereas how we divide this country. I think there's only one majority in this country. It's the working class, he then rambled. Confused by the convoluted response, Garcia Navarro admitted that his honor's description didn't seem to ring true to her. Quote, it just seems a very easy answer to what is a complicated question, the reporter fought back. Because politically, if you're saying everyone is the working class or anyone that gets a salary is in the working class, yes, that opens you to, that opens your tent. But practically speaking, we're divided by income. And especially if you want to tax people, where do you draw the lines on this matter? Mondami then said he would draw the line at around $1 million per year, which Garcia Navarro pointed out could alienate potential voters such as a janitor who he's lumped into the same working class category as a successful lawyer. That feels like a distinction that might matter, she told the mayor. Well, when I was running, a question I would face was, what does it mean to be a democratic socialist? And I only bring that up because I think sometimes there's a fixation on the definition of something, Mondami attempted to explain. In other words, he's absolutely incoherent. And what I found is, he said, when I would knock on New Yorkers' doors, they would just ask, am I part of your vision? Huh? It's not that everyone is making the same amount of money or facing the same amount of struggle, but that they just want to know, is there any way for them to actually be able to work this hard and afford a good life in the city? Garcia Navarro then accused him of deflecting from the question by talking about New Yorkers once in broad strokes. By the way, good for this reporter. Look, I think I've defined it to you as someone who works to afford their life. Okay, let's stop there. So the working class is somebody who works to afford their life, Mr. Producer? Is that even a rational sentence? Somebody who works to afford their life is the working class. So if I have $5 million, and that's not enough for me, maybe I'm spending it on this, that, or the other, and I've got these homes and that homes, whatever. So I'm in the working class, you see, because he says, it's if you can afford your life. That's what he says. Afford their life. He said, I also think, no matter how you define it, we have an understanding that those who are struggling to afford the rent, struggling to afford their groceries, struggling to afford childcare, are the people who should be at the heart of our vision for what comes next. Now, what should be at the heart of our vision is all Americans. What is the best system to make available food, housing, clothing, automobiles, that is mobility? What is the best system for the most people? You don't divide people into groups, into categories. That's the first problem, because everybody's an individual, right? You're an individual out there. You don't belong to some economic group. Say, yeah, I'm part of that economic group. No, you're an individual trying to make ends meet. Maybe you're doing very well. Maybe you're not. So how do we deal with that? We deal with that by creating prosperity. How do we create prosperity? Show me anywhere where government creates prosperity. How can government create prosperity when all it does is tax and regulate and redistribute? It doesn't create wealth.
And it creates this police state, sent

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1: 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All right. We've talked about this guy, Hassan Piker, before. He's a birthright baby. He was born in America. His parents took him right back to Turkey, where he was radicalized, and then he came back to the United States. And he has been a truly grotesque hater of America. And even worse than that, he promotes Mao Tse-young, and others. And here's the piece that I wanted to bring to your attention in Fox News. They write, leftist streamer sparks online firestorm over speech to college Democrats in a Mao-style suit. Now, the college Democrats are bringing these guys on campus to speak. They're not even embarrassed by it. The colleges and universities aren't even embarrassed by it. Here it is. Cut 17. Go.
2: No more to Trumpism, but no more to the Democrats who compromise, who conciliate, and who betray us.
1: No compromise.
2: No more to the fascist reactionaries, but no more to the Democrats who will collaborate and cooperate with the fascists, who will fund ICE, who will fund Israel, who will help poison the planet, who will stiff workers and help bosses. We don't need those Democrats anymore. In fact, no, we have a message. We are coming. We are unbossed. We're unbought. We're unbound. And we will become undeniable.
1: Mm. And he's wearing a Mao suit, a Mao outfit, who, of course, is responsible for the slaughter of 60 million people. And in the past, he's praised Mao Tse-young. In the past. That's right. 2026 College Democrats of America Summer Convention. That clip was widely shared on social media, including by an account, DSA Watch, Democratic Socialists of America. And they called the appearance a Hitler-style speech that was viewed by over a million times. You understand, Adolf Hitler's praised by these people. Mao is praised by these people. And who are these people? What have they accomplished? What have they done? Nothing. No more to the fascist reactionaries. If you support our Constitution, if you support market capitalism, if you support these things that are our country, then you see you're a right-wing fascist. And they're jumping up and down like seals and applauding him. Generated instant outrage on social media, though, Fox reports. Hassan Piker dressed as Mao, brainwashing your kids at college, former L.A. mayoral candidate and reality TV star Spencer Pratt said on X. They're communists. This was always communism. Of course, he's right. We can all agree that dressing up as Mao while preaching this faculty lounge cosplay, communism, is a little on the nose, right? GOP strategist Matt Whitlock posted on X. Atlantic Council senior fellow Ahmad Fawad Akhatib responded on X saying, the transformation of Hassan Piker is nearing completion. Dressed up as Chairman Mao, whom he called one of the great leaders of the world who changed the entire universe. He and his followers are attempting a cultural takeover of the Democrat Party, which is letting them in. Letting them in. A spokesperson for Anti-Semitism Watch Group, Canary Mission, a great group, Canary Mission, told Fox News Digital that Piker is a malicious figure who has repeatedly faced criticism for rhetoric supporting terrorism, and that the decision to host him reflects the growing influence of socialist and extremist voices within the Democrat Party. There is no question about that. No question about that. Piker, who has previously expressed admiration for Mao Zedong, the Chinese Communist revolutionary who murdered tens of millions of people, responded to the DSA Watch post on X saying, no more to fascist Trumpism, and no more to Democrats who collaborate with fascists by funding ICE and Israel. That's a Hitler speech to you? Yeah, it is. That's incredible. Now, various campaigns and candidates have faced criticism for associating with him. He says, I would never criticize Mao Zedong. Piker said earlier this year in a clip that is currently recirculating social media, one of the great leaders of this world. Think about this, America. Think about it. Mass executions, mass slavery, mass graves. A College Democrats of America executive board member at a college in New York told Fox News Digital, the group, quote, platforming someone like Hassan Piker is antithetical to the party that common sense Democrats are trying to present to the American people before November's midterms. Don't forget this, America. These aren't one-offs. Piker, Mondami, this whole conga line of these people. Remember, they were all in on Plattner. They're all in on this guy, Saeed, in Michigan. All in on these countless number of Democrats running for the House now. This is not an anomaly. This is now the heartbeat of the Democrat Party. And you need to remember this and make sure you go out and vote. Or we're going to lose this country. We're going to lose this country to scum like this. And yes, I said scum like this. And we will. Let's see here. One other thing I wanted to play. I can't find it on my iPhone right now. Let's see here, Mr. Producer. Who was next in line? That's who I wanted to play on the list there. Jamie Raskin, that's it. Jamie Raskin, who I've told you many times is a commie. I told you his father was a Stalinist. They set up the Institute for Policy Studies. You can investigate all this online. He's at the same event as Piker. Same event. Go ahead.
3: We're the ones standing up for democracy and human rights all over the world. That's who we are. That's our assignment. And what are they doing? They're siding with the autocrats, the kleptocrats, the theocrats.
1: Who among us is siding with autocrats, theocrats, and kleptocrats? He just had a speaker, Piker, who endorsed Mao Zedong. Speakers who've endorsed Adolf Hitler, had Nazi tattoo on his chest, the guy. Who are they fooling here? Raskin is a complete scumbag. A complete scumbag. But they're the ones who support autocrats. And autocrats with a history of some of the most horrendous genocides in human history. That is who they support. That is who they talk up. Go ahead and finish him. Go ahead.
3: Plutocrats, but we're the Democrats, and we're standing up for democracy wherever it's under.
1: Where are they standing up for democracy? Mobocracy is not democracy. Where are they standing up for democracy? They want to destroy the Supreme Court by packing it. They want to destroy the Senate altogether, either eliminate it or pack it with four more Democrats from two Democrat territory, one city, one territory. They want to eliminate the Electoral College, so, you know, 38 states have no say in how this country's run, and the people in those 38 states. So where is it that they support democracy, honest to God? They're the autocrats. And their ideology, their ideological master, Marx. I mean, he was more honest than these guys are. They tried to democratize their language. They tried to create the impression that they're for the working class. No, they're not. They want your votes, and then they'll be done with you. That's it. They want your votes, then they'll be done with you. That's what they believe. And they're out, folks, full-throated. Full-throated now. They're out there. They don't hide it. They dress like them. They talk like them. 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We'll be right back.
0: Mark Levin. 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

0: Have we tried again these DSA people to come on this program? They're ignoring you. I would, you know, Rich, I would rip them to shreds. It would be fun and it would be important. I would just rip them to shreds. And ladies and gentlemen, I would try to be polite as long as I could, seriously. But I really want to challenge these people. We can't even get one of them on the program. We can't get Raskin on this program. We've tried for years to get that reprobate on this program. Let's go with that cut 18 again, please. Go.
1: We're the ones standing up for democracy and human rights all over the world.
0: No, that's who we are.
1: That's our assignment. And what are they doing? They're siding with the autocrats, the kleptocrats, the theocrats, the plutocrats. We're the Democrats.
0: We're the Democrats. And we've tried to get you on this program, you little bastard, just to have a conversation with you about your brilliant democracy ideas and your history and your background and what you're doing, and you won't come on the program. You gutless little wonder, and neither will the Democratic Socialists of America, and neither will Bernie Sanders, and neither will AOC. What do you have to be afraid of? You're so self-righteous. You're so narcissistic. You're so egomaniacal. You know everything. I don't know anything. Come on. Come on the program. Tell the whole world. Go ahead.
1: For democracy, wherever it's under attack around the world. And guess where it's under attack? Right here in the United States of America. Right here.
0: Boy, do they hate this country? Do they hate our Constitution? Do they hate our institutions? Oh, man. They hate them. Hate them. Democracy is under attack in America. First of all, we're not a democracy. Our Constitution is under attack in America by these evil saboteurs. We're trying to defend our construct. We're trying to defend it. They've already told us what they plan to do. Another phony impeachment, destroying the impeachment clause of the Constitution, making a complete mockery of it. They didn't care about our sovereignty and our border. They eviscerated our immigration laws. They're eviscerating them now by obstructing ICE. ICE, which has the legal authority given to it by Congress and past presidents to remove people who are here illegally, not who necessarily commit additional crimes, them, of course, but people who are here illegally. And for them, that's an attack on democracy. What they really mean is an attack on the Democrat Party, because the Democrat Party is relying on changing the entire demographics of this country. That's what they're relying on. That's why they're doing exactly what they're doing. Look who's speaking up. A lot of these people are first or second generation. And of course, we have our homegrown Marxists and buffoons. There's no question about that, because they've taken over our colleges and universities. So if you dare to speak up against this, if you dare to wave the American flag, if you dare to support the Ten Commandments, if you dare to be a person of morality and faith who believe in the Declaration and the Constitution and the civil society, you are a right-wing fascist, because you dare to stand up to the Marxists and the Islamists. That's the truth. Go ahead.
1: Our whole Constitution is under attack.
0: Our Constitution's under attack. How many times have I told you? They use the Constitution to destroy the Constitution. They use liberty to destroy liberty. This jackass gets on the same stage as this Marxist, Islamist, terrorist-supporting piker who's dressed up as Mao Zedong and accuses you and me of being fascist. This is the way it works. This is the way it works. Every communist regime accuses every freedom movement, every liberation movement of being fascist, of being enemies. Go ahead.
1: People are constitutional illiterates, and they're savage destroyers of our Constitution.
0: Savage, a bad guy can barely speak. Barely speak. Because his mind is a mess. He's a moron. dangerous man. His father was a dangerous man. It obviously runs in the bloodstream. We'll be right back.

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5: The U.S. Military Central Command says it's launched another round of strikes against Iran. CENTCOM says the strikes are designed to further degrade Iranian military capabilities used to attack commercial shipping in the Strait of Hormuz. Meanwhile, President Trump will attend the dignified transfer of two U.S. soldiers killed in Iranian attacks in Jordan over the weekend.
6: The dignified transfer will take place at Dover Air Force Base. 19-year-old Isabella Gonzalez of Texas was killed on Friday, while 25-year-old Tyler Feehan of Hawaii died on Saturday. The attack by Iran also left another soldier missing. In a Truth Social post, Trump said, every time Iran kills an American soldier, they will pay for that killing many times over. The Pentagon said these soldiers were in Jordan supporting Operation Inherent Resolve, which is the name of the mission against the Islamic State. I'm Wendy Swanson.
5: The Tropical Depression 2 that's been churning in the eastern Gulf has now strengthened and become Tropical Storm Bertha. NOAA reports Bertha's wind speeds have increased now to at least 40 miles an hour, and that parts of the southeast can expect to see increasingly heavy rainfall as that system continues to organize. What's turned into a days-long outbreak of storms has been hitting parts of the upper Midwest, Mid-Atlantic, and Northeast, and is expected to move eastward through Wednesday. Officials say parts of the Midwest are facing level 3 out of 5 risks. All possible are tornadoes, large hail, and damaging winds. Summer primaries resume tomorrow in Arizona. Voters will pick nominees for governor, several House seats, attorney general, and secretary of state. Republicans will choose a nominee to take on Democratic Governor Katie Hobbs. The Secretary of War, Pete Hegseth, will testify before the Senate Tuesday. Hegseth's expected to be joined by the Joint Chiefs Chair, General Dan Kane, at the hearing before the Senate Appropriations Committee. The hearing concerns President Trump's supplemental funding package to cover the costs of the war in Iran and other emergencies. I'm Scott Carr.
0: 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No kidding. 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
5: A judge has temporarily blocked the large Paramount Warner Brothers Discovery merger. This after a dozen states sued over the proposed deal, arguing it would harm competition. The judge heard arguments in the case last week. Now her order puts a two-week pause on the deal. Reports say an extensive delay in completing the merger could prove costly for Paramount. New reporting shows robo-taxis are proving to be far more dangerous than cabs driven by actual people. Natalie Migliori has more.
7: A report from Hunter College and Open Plans looks at major crashes and deaths for each mile traveled between New York City's Uber and Lyfts and Waymo vehicles around the country over the past 6 years. Researchers say the city's for-hire vehicles were involved in 16 crashes causing death or serious injuries, while Waymo robo-taxis were involved in 3 across the country. However, researchers argue Waymos are still more dangerous because they drove far fewer miles than the city's fleet. The city's fleet drove 120,000 miles, while Waymos only drove 4,000.
5: Reports say more encounters with bears are happening in the U.S. And more closer to home. Monica Nelson reports there were close to 1,000 bear encounters in the U.S. just last year.
8: The highest total of any country. And according to USA Today, half of those encounters happen near people's homes or backyards, not deep in the wilderness. While most bear attacks are not fatal, the U.S. will average 1 to 2 deadly bear attacks a year. And black bears are responsible for about 70% of fatal incidents. Grizzlies tend to cause the most severe injuries, especially in the Rockies and Alaska. Wildlife officials say the best protection is always staying alert, securing food and trash, removing bird feeders, and just giving bears plenty of space.
5: A new study by the American Heart Association says drinking up to 5 cups of coffee a day is generally safe for most adults. The study also suggests regularly consuming coffee without added sugars, flavors, or cream was linked to a lower risk of type 2 diabetes, heart disease, stroke, and heart failure. I'm Scott Carr.
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13: Our power hour.
14: That was fast. Hour 3 is already here, America. Thank you for being here. We much appreciate it. So I was telling you about this fool, Jamie Raskin, things he was saying and so forth and so on. And there's a whole cabal of these people now. And the Democrat leadership is going to be swallowed up by them. And there may be more added to their ranks. Now, you might say, Mark, why are you spending all day on this? Because it's crucial. This is about you, your family, and your future. These people are trying to literally destroy our country, and they're gaining momentum. And I have to fight this. I have to fight this. Abdul El-Sayed is tight with this guy, Hassan Piker. He's a liar. He's a scumbag. he's tied in with these front groups, or they support him. His father is as well. Close to Care, which is one of these Hamas front groups. And to notice what they're doing and to notice what they're saying and for me to bring them to your attention is crucially important. We have a lot of listeners in Michigan. You better get busy or this is going to be your senator. And what a disaster. What a disaster. And here he is, Abdul El-Sayed on CNN yesterday. Cut 12 with Jake Tapper. Go.
15: 20 weeks ago, when Iran's supreme leader was killed, you told your staff, according to audio obtained by the Washington Free Beacon, quote, there are a lot of people in Dearborn who are sad today, so like I just don't want to comment on Khamenei at all, unquote. I thought that quote was interesting because the Ayatollah has killed tens of thousands of innocent Iranians, not to mention the proxies that Iran has funded that have killed innocent civilians all over the Middle East. Why were you worried about offending people who support the Ayatollah?
16: Jake, on a day where we're mourning the loss of two more service members in a war we never should have fought, I think all of us ought to step back and ask whether or not everybody in Michigan, frankly, everybody in America, shouldn't be sad about the fact that this president, backed by the prime minister of a foreign government, took us to a war we had no business fighting in.
14: All right, stop. Number one, that is outrageous. But number two, he's not answering the question. He asked him about Khomeini's death and why he advised his staff not to bring it up because there are people in that state, in Dearborn, Michigan, who were very sad that the Ayatollah Khomeini was killed. So you see how they deflect. This is what they do all the damn time. Go ahead.
16: I didn't want to comment on it then because it's a ridiculous pretext. And now you're asking me about the Ayatollah, who's dead, by the way. And you're not asking me about the service members who've died. You're not asking me about whether or not this war should have ever been fought. You're not asking me about whether or not the costs that are
14: being borne. But how about the question he did ask you? How come you're not answering it? How come you're not answering his question? All right, let's move to cut 13. Go.
15: You were asked by CNN if support for Israel could be about anything other than money. You told CNN, quote, not if you're a Democrat and you believe in human rights, unquote. You also said, quote, every definition of a Jewish state ends up in some articulation of illiberal values, unquote. So it sounds as though, and correct me if I'm wrong, it sounds as though you and Mayor Mamdani disagree about how big this tent should be, whether there's room for it in the tent for Israel supporters.
16: Well, Jake, I'll tell you this. There's always room in the tent for folks. And I'm for human rights. I'm for equal rights to peace, dignity, and self-determination. Whatever you think about the right of Israel to exist, I wonder if they have a right to our tax dollars. And here's the thing about it. Every time I come on CNN, you guys ask me the same questions about these theoretical rights of existence or whether or not I agree with the mayor of New York.
15: I didn't.
16: I'm running for Senate in Michigan. And in Michigan, people can't afford their basic needs. They don't get the health care.
14: All right, so there we go. Of course, Michigan has been controlled by the Democrats for 10 years. They've had two Democrat senators, Democrat governor, Democrat Senate. And then this guy. See how he changes the subject. Changes the subject completely. We're not talking about whether Israel gets money or doesn't get money, or for the money, basically, it's spent in the United States to hire Americans to develop weapons and so forth. He's not asking any of that. He's quoting him that if you're a Democrat who believes in human rights, you don't believe in the state of Israel. That's pretty much what the guy said. He doesn't address that, does he? And I want you to note something. This is very important. Does he not sound like the woke right types, the Tucker Carlson types, the Steve Bannon types? Does he not? Does he not, Mr. Producer? Spot on. Don't they say the same thing over and over and over again? It's a tiny country. 3.5, $3.8 billion, 90% of which is spent in the United States, never leaves our country to build bombs, to build jets, and so forth and so on. Enormous sums of money go to other countries. Enormous sums of money. But even putting that aside, that wasn't the question. The question is whether Israel has the right to exist, and he wouldn't answer it. And he wouldn't answer it. Now, these guys have something in common. They're very slick. He's slick. Mamdani's slick. They have the lines memorized. They have the slogans memorized. They're able to speak these slogans and so forth. Now, when they don't think the camera's running and they don't think the microphone is on, then they show their true colors. They show their ankle, and they're out of the closet. They're out of the closet. But this guy, Saeed, is a very dangerous man. Very. And he is a crucial part of the effort by CARE, by the Muslim Brotherhood, by Qatar, by that whole crowd. That whole crowd that supports terrorism directly and indirectly to get this guy elected. To get this guy elected. And you should be scared to hell. Because even if he loses this time, the fact is the enemy is on the ascendancy internally within the United States. And that's what Raskin did. That's what Biden did. That's what the Democrats have done. Now, they will lose their authority. They will be chopped up politically is what I'm speaking about. They will be devoured, I guess is a better phrase. They will be. By the very people who they're bringing into this country who hate America, who will not assimilate, quite the opposite. Go ahead.
16: They're worried about the quality of their kids' school. And the question seems less to be about the interests of Michiganders than the fact of...
14: Man, this guy is such a huckster. He's not going to answer these questions. Not if you're a Democrat and you believe in human rights. That's what he said about supporting Israel. Not if you're a Democrat and you believe in human rights. He didn't answer it once. Not in the least. He pretends he cares about the people of Michigan. He doesn't. John Fetterman is on to this. He was on CNN yesterday, also with Tapper. And on this El Saeed, describing Israel as a genocidal state. Cut 14, go.
15: Can the Democratic Party, can the Big Tent be home to both someone like Dr. El Saeed and someone like you?
14: By the way, Dr. El Saeed is not a doctor. He's not an actual physician. But we call him Dr. El Saeed. Pathetic. Go ahead.
17: I think it's entirely appropriate to be pro-Palestinian. And of course, I'm deeply sympathetic to many of innocent Palestinians as well over. But where we have become parts in our party now, describing Israel is a genocidal state or apartheid state. And now we're not going to vote for any kind of aid. And now even people like the J Street Organization are going to vote against basic things like the Iron Dome. And it's getting more and more incredibly hostile towards Israel. Israel is our important key ally. When candidates like you've had Dr. on just before me won't criticize Iran. In fact, he'll warn his supporters. Well, we can't just be talking about that the leader of Iran was eliminated, which I think I'm proud to say that's a great thing. You know, eliminating Hamas leadership, eliminating Hezbollah leadership or Iran, that makes things safe and more just. And that's entirely appropriate views.
14: You know, that used to be the main view of the Democrat Party. And they had some great leaders in that party. Joe Lieberman. And even earlier, Scoop Jackson, Pat Moynihan, great, great leaders. And Scoop Jackson was from a liberal state, Washington State. And Pat Moynihan from a liberal state, liberal city, New York, New York City. And Joe Lieberman from a liberal state, Connecticut. And they weren't the only ones. They weren't the only ones. And today you have Al Saeed. And you also have Elizabeth Warren. She endorsed Plattner in Maine. That's my kind of man, she said. And now she's endorsed Abdul El Saeed for the Senate. And by the way, Schumer has endorsed the other Democrat wanting, who's quite a leftist woman, but not El Saeed. Cut 15, go.
18: I'm endorsing Abdul El Saeed for Senate in Michigan. Abdullah's the only candidate in this race not taking corporate money, and he's fighting to get money out of politics altogether. Abdullah studied to be a doctor, and he's fighting for every single American to have affordable, high-quality health care. Abdullah has been a card-carrying union member, and
14: now, isn't it interesting that his wife won't take any insurance? We've talked about that, government or private. Medicaid, Medicare, private insurance, none. But fighting for everybody to have high-quality, affordable health care. No, he's not. He hadn't done a damn thing about it. Go ahead.
18: Working people. That's why he's endorsed by the
14: United. This phrase, working people, is incredible. Since when do Democrats represent quote-unquote working people? They represent people on the dole. They represent illegal aliens. They represent Islamists who come into this country to overthrow our country and embrace them and want them to vote. They represent Marxists who aren't for working people. No, they're for enslaving working people. Why do the Republicans have such difficulty confronting this? There's no difficulty in confronting this. They have this horrendous record. That's right. She talks about working people, and we ought to throw it right back in her face. Is that what you call mass graves in China, mass graves in North Korea? I think they're filled with working people, hardworking people who just wouldn't buy into the system, who are accused even wrongly of not buying into the system. They're concentration camps, they're death camps. Yeah, those are working people in those concentration and death camps. You can't kill 60 million Chinese in communist China under Mao and not kill, quote unquote, working people. 20 million people in the Soviet Union, probably 40 million by Stalin. Working people. People who worked hard, farmers and other people who just wouldn't give into the system. Working people in North Korea. Who do you think fill up their concentration camps? Billionaires? Corporatists? No. Working people. Working people. Who do you think's being slaughtered in Africa by the Islamists? The Christians being slaughtered. Working people. And who do you think lives in Israel fighting the enemy that keeps attacking them? Working people. We need to take this phrase back from the Marxists and the Islamists. I'll be right back.
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1: 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He's on the radio.

0: And the hits keep coming. Malak Kyros. Do you know who Malak Kyros is, America? M-E-L-A-T, first name Kyros, K-I-R-O-S. Do you know who that is? Colorado first congressional district socialist candidate who's going to win that seat. It's Denver. Oh, yes. She's on some podcast. Hat tip, Breitbart. Listen to this. Cut 16, go.
1: I think it's particularly important, not just for our community in Tigray, but communities of the global South, period, right? There's a certain reckoning that we are going to have with the global world order as it exists today, and the way that it fundamentally will have to shift going forward, right? The responsibility that we have as Americans, the recognition that is going to be required of us, of the exploitative and extractive nature that we play on the global...
0: Okay, stop. You know she's 29 years old, I believe. Isn't this the 29-year-old, Rich? I think it is. Who failed as a lawyer, who's failed at everything she's ever done, but she managed to win the Democrat nomination in Denver, which means she's the winner of the seat. We have to have a reckoning. You see, it's the system, not the fact that she's a moron and a failure and a loser. No, it's the system and the system. We're going to have a reckoning, says a 29-year-old who's done nothing, nothing, zero. The system. We've had men and women fight and die for this country. Two yesterday, actually three. Patriots, red-blooded Americans who love the country, and you have this freak fraud and this phony going on and on about how we're going to have a reckoning. They sound like the enemy. They all sound like Putin and Xi and Un and all the rest of them. They sound like the Islamist regime in Iran. The way they talk about us comes right out of the Communist Manifesto. The agitprop and all the rest. They think they're Leninists or Trotskyites or Maoists. And they are a little of each, quite frankly. It's just disgusting. What's happened to our country? This is why I call this program Radio Free America. Radio Free America. But you watch, there's going to be an effort, a concerted effort, just a matter of time. And we have felt it in the past, a little bit here and a little bit there, to destroy this format and to destroy my program. You wait and watch. I know what I'm up against. I know I'm the biggest voice who speaks to this day in and day out, intelligently, effectively. If I were just a schlub, they wouldn't care. Go ahead.
1: ...in the global stage is only going to be challenged if we are getting represented by people who understand that on a fundamental level.
0: Understand right? What on a fundamental level, you nitwit? What's she even talking about? Go ahead.
1: And that means getting more immigrants into office. That means getting
0: There you go. More immigrants into office. Because these damnable Americans, white Americans in particular, Christian white Americans in particular, they just don't know what they... We have to take the country away from them. And if you point it out, there's apparently something wrong with you. She just said it. Did she just say it or didn't she say it? I'll be right back.

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0: 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I'm telling you, it's a big deal. You're going to love it. All right, let's take some calls here. There's a lot of people, and I don't blame you. I don't blame you at all. Let us go to Kevin, St. Paul, Minneapolis, on Sirius XM Satellite. How are you?
1: Good evening, Mark. 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
1: It's an honor and a pleasure to speak with your true American patriot.
0: Thank you.
1: Here's what I want to get to. The DSA platform, we already know what they want to do. They want to abolish the presidency, abolish the Senate, abolish the Supreme Court. They want to open the borders. They want to do all this stuff. You've got, now the open borders thing, we're not just talking about the southern border or the border of Canada. We're also talking about all the borders that Trump banned from all the Muslim countries from coming to America. All those are going to get opened up, too. So you got the DSA platform wanting to commit treason, as far as I'm concerned. They want to overthrow our government. That is the only thing I can figure out.
0: That's 100% right.
1: You've got Mamdani, who was campaigning on a global caliphate. Mm-hmm. And you talked about this numerous times on your program during that campaign season with Mamdani. If you look up caliphate, it's one supreme leader, abolished presidency. They don't know who's going to be in charge. But if you look at a global caliphate, you look at the DSA platform, put the puzzle pieces together. Mm-hmm. Now you're talking about the guy running in Michigan, and you got Mamdani, who's getting backed by all the leftists.
0: You've got about a dozen running for Congress. You literally have 200 now to 300 holding seats throughout government in our country. They've only just begun.
1: Yeah. And now what I can see happening here is they're going to throw the moderate Democrats out, which is what they're doing right now. They already hate Fetterman, and they're already standing with the Muslim Brotherhood, and they're always backing up Karen and whatnot. It's turning into not only political, but religious, anti-Semitism, anti-Christ versus Judeo-Christianity. I mean, which side is on which side? It's not that hard to figure out. But what I'm also putting together from your broadcast tonight is Mamdani and the guy El Sayed in Michigan. Those two are going to campaign against each other. Who's going to be the supreme leader once they can get all this put in place?
0: That won't matter. One will take down the other. Just like the Russian Revolution, just like the Chinese Communist Revolution, all these revolutions. One eventually fights his way through and takes over. But the fact of the matter is, we don't want to get to that point. Great call, Kevin. Appreciate you, buddy. Let's go to Sean, Reno, Nevada, town I like a lot. Sirius XM Satellite. Sean, go right ahead, please.
2: Hey, Mark, how are you? It's a real pleasure to talk to you, and you're a great American. I got to say, listening
0: you
2: to some
0: too.
2: Of the Mamdani stuff before the call, I think my IQ point dropped about 92 points.
0: Isn't it crazy? People are just stupid as hell, and they push out these slogans. Crazy.
2: It's sad. It's sad. And one thing I wanted to mention, Mark, I think I'm Armenian by heritage. I grew up here in America. I was born here. Yeah. But I think I've always had a unique appreciation for Israel. And I think a lot of people don't understand. I mean, unless, yeah, you've really understood that region, and a bunch of Armenians were killed by the Turks, and we had a genocide.
0: And by the way, they lie about that. That regime lies about it. I mean, you're talking about millions of Armenians who were slaughtered. And yep. He lies about it. You know, when I worked at the Interior Department, just for a little piece of info, I was Deputy Solicitor of the Interior Department briefly. The solicitor was Armenian, and we were best friends. He was a great, great guy, really, really smart. And yes, people who've gone through these things have a bond, an identity. Go ahead. I'm sorry.
2: No. You're spot on, Mark. I mean, I have so many friends that are Jewish, and it's a shared kind of, as a people, we really fight and we kind of punch above our weight class. And people have to understand that Israel is surrounded by enemies and people that want to kill them just for who they are and just their religion. And frankly, I think a lot of times Israel shows great restraint on a relative basis to its capabilities. And so to sit there and just have people throw rocks at something they don't understand and just get caught up in this fervor, I think do your homework, people. Understand the region, understand its history, and you'll have a whole different perspective and appreciation for what that country goes through. So,
0: You're a good man, Sean, and I love your town too, but I'd probably wind up playing too much blackjack, if you know what I mean. All right, God bless you. You take care of yourself. Good guy. Great callers here. We always get great callers now. Okay, I cannot. Is that PJ, Mr. Producer? Is that what that? PJ, Nashville, Tennessee. Say again. WTN. No, that's not right. Let's get the correct call numbers, call letters.
3: I think it's 99.7 WTN, if I'm not mistaken.
0: Yeah. All right, go ahead. I'm the dunce.
3: How you doing, sir?
0: I'm all right. How are you?
3: You're anything but, I mean, you're amazing. I got to say, on behalf of 80 million plus Iranians, we are so grateful to you. No matter what happens, what's the outcome of this war, just the fact that the big guy, Khamenei, and 40 of his underlings were taken out, that's just a blessing. I also got to say, I was born in a Zoroastrian family. My dad is Zoroastrian. My mom is Baha'i, but her parents are Zoroastrian. So
0: let me just say this. People don't know what you're talking about. I know what you're talking about. Baha'i is another small minority that has been brutalized over the centuries. Go ahead.
3: Yes, sir. So I grew up till the age of 14. I was in Iran, and I remember my parents just having such a difficult time. Like, they couldn't sell their property. A lot of the stuff they owned was confiscated, after the regime change. My sister couldn't go to college. Like, we had a lot of things that we're dealing with that people over here don't even have to imagine having to deal with those things on a daily basis. This regime has killed way more people in the past month just by executing them than Israel and America have killed unarmed civilians in the past two decades. Like, these people are evil. And always kind of compare things to people that understand. Israel is like Roundup. And these terrorist groups around, they're like weeds that you have to spray them every once in a while or just take over the yard. It's not something that you could just deal with once and then get out and then be like, what's going to happen when Israel is not funded properly and then these people have the means to, God forbid, defeat them or, I don't know, maybe do something that they're not supposed to be doing.
0: That's why we have this regime on its back and we need to finish it off. If we don't, it's going to be a horrendous historic mistake. It just is. I mean, we're never going to be in this position again. And I'm just praying and hoping, and when I'm asked, saying, when I'm not asked, saying, we've got to finish this job, whatever it takes. Stop listening to the static. Anyway, that's
3: right. And J.D. Vance just disappointed so many by saying what he did. I don't know where you stand. I mean, I always liked the guy, but after he said that,
0: I think people know where I stand. I don't use a sledgehammer right now, but the time will come when we have a primary, and my voice will be very upfront and very vocal about it. But right now I am where I am. All right. I appreciate you, PJ. You take care. It used to be WTNN, actually. That's my recollection. Maybe I'm wrong, rarely. Let's go to Eli, Toronto, Canada, on the Mark Levin app. You know what? That is a rough place now. It's really quite disgusting, may I say? Go right ahead.
4: Yes, yes, you're right. It's becoming a third world country already. I want to say for every dime that America sends to Europe, it's going back to Hamas, unfortunately. And what I'm afraid of, which is right now on good faith, on October 7th, there were 3,000 Hamas operatives. Not all of them are members of Hamas, but they all invaded Israel. In the PLO of Judea and Samaria, there are 10,000 strong, which are training on a daily basis on conquering
0: folks,
4: cities.
0: You need to understand what Eli's saying, because it's true and nobody's talking about it. They are training terrorist militia like Hamas. Now they're doing it, the Palestinian Authority, in Judea and Samaria and the surrounding areas for what looks like an eventual, we don't know when, we don't know how, an eventual onslaught, another attack. And this is why Netanyahu wants all these buffer zones. This is why he says what he says. He's trying to do what he wants, he needs to do. But it's why Qatar and the Arab countries and the Palestinians are all trying to pressure the White House to come out against Netanyahu so they elect somebody who's weak. There's not another Netanyahu in line here, folks, despite all the negative stuff you've heard. He's their Churchill. If they vote him out, they're going to pay a deep price. And by the way, so will we. We will not have a partner of the kind that we have. Go right ahead, Eli. Sorry.
4: You were absolutely right. And what happens is the unfortunate part is that Europe participates in this by paying for every single dime that they receive from the United States. They are sending almost double to the same Hamas and the PLO operatives. The houses you spoke about just a few days ago, if I'm not mistaken, they fund that, but they fund much more on the training exercises. Just today they caught another truck with pipes for sewers, for plastics. I don't remember that was on the list for humanitarian aid.
0: Yeah, exactly. All right, Eli, thank you, and wish you the best there. Try and be safe. What's happening to Jews there is just disgusting. It's unbelievable. And I might add righteous Gentiles who stand up to this, too, like you and my audience. I cannot be prouder of you folks. I really am so blessed. I'll be right back.
5: Mark Levin. Someone had a birthday.
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0: Hello, everybody. I can't believe the program's over in 4.5 minutes. That's crazy. For decades, Americans have been holding physical gold in retirement accounts like me because they've diversified as a hedge against inflation, against geopolitical turmoil, against all kinds of problems. 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All you have to do is ask for it. It's a great company. I love that company, as a matter of fact. Let's go to Ron, Garland, Texas. Ron, how are you, buddy? The great WBAP.
1: Good evening.
0: Yes, sir.
1: First of all, whoever puts that music together, y'all do a great job on that, because I'm sitting there listening to y'all, listening, and I'm listening to some good
0: music. Well, I kind of pick about 90%, Mr. Producer about 10%, but he's the one who lines it all up so beautifully.
1: Yeah, well, y'all do a good job. You know, I'm old school music, so that's a lot
0: Me
1: of
0: too.
1: It, you know. I figured Mr. Levin, you're probably, I'm guessing, around 67, 68 years old. I'm 67 years old this coming month, and just this past month, my wife, we were going to be married 44 years. She passed away of dementia.
0: Oh, my goodness. So, I'm sorry.
1: I was her caretaker. Thank you, sir. Thank you.
0: And that's hard work, so you must have loved her a lot.
1: My God. Oh, man. I did. We had been married 44 years this October, and I watched her take her last breath, but... You know, she's in a better place, you know, so I'm fine, you know,
0: I
1: love her every day, but anyway, you know, but, I've been listening to you ever since, Donald Trump, come down that escalator and you started talking about it because I'd never heard of you before. I'm not a political person whatsoever, you know, I'm not going to say I love Donald Trump. I mean, I do to a point. I voted for him all three times.
0: Right.
1: I go along with anything that he says. The man is always three steps ahead of everybody else, it seems like.
0: Right.
1: You know, just real quick, though, you know, I just don't understand where all this madness come from because we're almost the same age. I mean, it's like these people are trying to take our happiness away, even with the kids. I mean, when I was a kid, I mean, we had fun as a kid.
0: Yeah.
1: Nowadays, they're worried if they're a goddamn boy or a girl, for God's sakes. You know, that's pushed down their throat. And I just want, the only thing that I can figure out, and I told you screening this, I was holding this past Friday, and we had some kind of technical glitch.
0: Ron, I got 15 seconds.
1: Okay, just real quick.
0: Listen to me. I can't. Do me a favor. Call tomorrow. I like you. I want you to finish. I'm sorry you lost your wife. That's a terrible thing. I want to salute all you heroes out there. I got to run. And God bless each and every one of you. And thank you for being here. We'll do this again tomorrow. Have a good evening.
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9: 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Now.
10: President Trump says Israeli Prime Minister Benjamin Netanyahu will not be arrested in any way, shape, or form in the U.S. The pushback comes after New York City Mayor Zohran Mamdani called Netanyahu a war criminal over the weekend and floated the idea of having the Israeli leader arrested. However, Trump said in a Truth Social post that the only ones that should be arrested are the people that led Iran into this unprecedented spiral of death and destruction. The International Criminal Court issued a warrant for Netanyahu's arrest in 2024 over alleged war crimes and crimes against humanity. President Trump's imposing additional 50% tariffs on certain Canadian goods over alleged trade discrimination. The White House says Trump signed 3 proclamations on Monday that target certain Canadian imports. The White House says the president's leveling the playing field for crucial American exports that include motor vehicles, alcohol, and dairy. The Canadian products being targeted range from wine to hockey sticks. One of the biggest acquisitions in Hollywood history is now on hold thanks to a judge's ruling. More on that story from Jason Nathanson.
11: It's a Paramount pause. A federal judge in California Monday said Paramount Skydance's $110 billion takeover of Warner Brothers Discovery can't close just yet because of a lawsuit to stop the deal by California and attorneys general in 11 other states. The state sued, saying the deal would increase prices for customers and hurt competition. There's a hearing set for early August, and the clock is ticking for Paramount. If the deal doesn't close by the end of September, it could cost them hundreds of millions of dollars in penalties. I'm Jason Nathanson.
10: Taylor Farms is voluntarily recalling iceberg lettuce in 27 states over possible contamination with cyclosporiosis. The company says the potentially tainted shredded iceberg product was distributed June 29th through July 16th in states including Alabama, Connecticut, Georgia, Massachusetts, and Texas. Before the recall, the CDC had traced the outbreak to shredded iceberg lettuce served at Taco Bell locations, and the company removed the potentially contaminated product from its restaurants. I'm Tammy Trujillo.
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10: Secretary of War Pete Hegseth testifies before the Senate on Tuesday. Scott Carr has more from Washington.
19: It's expected Secretary Hegseth will be joined by the Joint Chiefs Chair, General Dan Kane, at the hearing before the Senate Appropriations Committee. Lawmakers called for the hearing concerning President Trump's requested supplemental funding package to cover the costs of the war in Iran and other emergencies. Hegseth's appearance comes shortly after the confirmed deaths of two more U.S. soldiers in the conflict, this time from Iranian strikes in Jordan. I'm Scott Carr in Washington.
10: The sister of late South Carolina Senator Lindsey Graham will run for the full Senate term to replace him. Senator Darlene Graham made the announcement during an interview on Fox News. Last week, she was selected by Governor Henry McMaster to serve out the remainder of her brother's term following his passing. South Carolina Republican Congressman Russell Fry, Attorney Duke Buckner, businessman Mark Lynch, and Congressman Ralph Norman are all also vying for the Republican nomination. The state will hold a special GOP primary on August 11th. Fairlife has halted its production of milk in the U.S. following a ransomware attack. Matt Mattinson has details.
20: Coca-Cola, which purchased Fairlife in 2020, said in a statement that the impacts of the incident are not yet known. The beverage giant added, however, that the breach has not affected product quality or safety. It's unclear when the breach occurred or when production will resume. I'm Matt Mattinson.
10: It turns out that drinking up to 5 cups of coffee a day is generally safe for most adults. That's according to the American Heart Association's new study. It also suggests that regularly consuming caffeinated coffee without added sugars, flavors, or cream was linked to a lower risk of type 2 diabetes, heart disease, stroke, and heart failure. Researchers added, though, that additional study is needed on coffee and other caffeine-containing products' effects on the cardiovascular system. I'm Tammy Trujillo.
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24: It's Red Eye Radio. Gary McNamara and Eric Harley talk about everything from politics to social issues and news of the day. 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
25: All across America, we are Red Eye Radio. He is Eric Harley and I'm Gary McNamara. Welcome. Good morning. Thanks for being here. Hi.
26: How's everybody doing?
25: Happy Tuesday.
26: Yeah, here we go.
25: Here we go.
26: I had a good trip to New York.
25: Yeah, we took a three-day weekend without telling our audience. Let me restate that. We took a three-day weekend without asking our audience. we had it scheduled, but you had a family reunion.
26: Yeah, it's the family reunion I have every year, and so yeah. I wanted to be able to, you know, go to it. It's my father's side.
25: Right.
26: And so... It's, in fact, my father's side is so much bigger than my mom's side that there is no family reunion on my mother's side. On my mother's side, it might be 5 people.
25: Yeah, same. It's kind of the opposite with me. Yeah. So, my mom's side connected, but not so much with my dad's side. Although I do love my cousins on my dad's side, I didn't meet them until later. So, long story, but so how'd it go?
26: I got to about 5,000 feet as we were flying in Friday, and that's when I could say smell.
25: On a plane.
26: On a plane, yeah, okay. About 5,000 feet over Lake Erie, you know, yeah. Coming in to the Buffalo Airport, and it's like, all right, I can smell the campfire smell.
25: Oh.
26: It starts smelling the smoke, and so I went and saw Dad, and it was still hazy. You could see the haze was really there.
25: Yeah.
26: Not as bad as it was the day before, I was told.
25: Right.
26: But it was still bad. And then I remember when I was a kid and when we went to Boy Scouts, and there was a bowling alley in the church. Well, on the church property, there was a bowling alley. And it's funny because whenever I bring it up, I get people from Wisconsin and, you know, Minnesota saying, we had a bowling alley in our Catholic church, too. But there was a bar and a bowling alley.
25: Yeah.
26: And I think they're all gone. I don't think they have that anymore. I think it was replaced by bingo. But everybody used to smoke. This is in the 60s. And
25: I
26: remember the incredible sick feeling I would get. And it was sort of the same thing. I didn't lose my appetite completely, but my stomach didn't feel right. And I went, I slept like 10 hours on Friday night into Saturday. Still didn't feel, never lost my appetite, though. Still didn't feel great. Went back early and slept 12 hours Saturday to Sunday. And then Sunday, the cold front really moved in. And you had, you know, 15 to 25 mile an hour winds, and it cleared it right up. It was a beautiful day on Sunday, where I was able to go to the driving range, and it was like 70, 71 degrees. Like, oh, this is great. And when I left yesterday morning,
25: yeah,
26: when I left my hotel, and my hotel's right. I mean, I could walk to the airport. It's so close.
25: Mm.
26: But when I jumped in my rental car, I'm like, what the? I can't say the H-E double hockey sticks word because it would be what the tundra is going on.
25: Yeah, because why the hell not?
26: I walked out and I looked, 53 degrees. And yesterday's high here, I believe, was like 103.
25: Something. Yeah, like I measured 105 at my house.
26: Was it?
25: I mean, it, you know, it varies from.
26: Well, but the, you know, everything was great, but my power went out like quarter after five when the temperature was at its hottest. It's like, but I slept. I have a tiny swamp cooler. They actually work.
25: Right.
26: I got a tiny, I just tried it one day to see if it worked, and it worked great, but
25: it just runs air over cold water.
26: Yeah.
25: Now, does it have a way to chill the water, or is it just water?
26: No, they do it through evaporation. It's just regular tap water.
25: Just okay.
26: Yeah, it actually cools the air. Now, it's got to be the drier the air, the better it works.
25: Right.
26: And I just didn't think. I was like, okay, I got to go to now. Even I was out for like 3 hours, and maybe the temperature in the house I think went up maybe 4 degrees or 5 degrees. You know, insulation's pretty good, but I'm facing my master bedroom faces the southwest where the sun's still hitting, mm-hmm. and I got big windows there. Even
25: that's the primary bedroom.
26: All right, I'm fired.
25: Yeah, I'm politically done. Yeah, the politically correct now is primary.
26: Well, I am the master of the house.
25: No, you're not. Your cat is. You told me that just a few minutes
26: ago. No. I am higher on the food chain than my cat.
25: Yeah.
26: Yeah. The way I've actually said that to my cat.
25: Yeah.
26: Wait a minute. You know I'm higher in the food chain. Mm-hmm. No, you're not.
25: Yeah.
26: Sorry. The primary.
25: Yeah.
26: The primary, now we know now it, we probably shouldn't be using primary anymore because primary for Democrats means an undemocratic process of a fascist kind of thing where the party leadership.
25: Well, it means that there's somebody
26: that is
25: at the top that belongs in that space. So you can't have that either.
26: The point was,
25: in the bedroom you sleep in,
26: right?
25: Not the big one the cat sleeps in.
26: It worked great. So, yeah.
25: Let me ask you. So on approach, did they mention that over the intercom on the flight you know, you're going to see some smoke, and you might even be able to smell some smoke. Please don't be alarmed. That has nothing to do with our equipment.
26: No, they, before we took off, you said, you know, in Dallas, you said the, you know, the wildfires are there, so you're going to,
25: okay,
26: we,
25: so
26: we may see that. We may see some haze. He didn't say smell, but everybody knew it. It was like, oh,
25: right.
26: Everybody was fully aware of it on the plane going, wow, you can smell the, and you can see it was pretty hazy.
25: And also, if you smell some weed, that's none of your business.
26: We're not sure whether that's coming from the Canadian side or the American
25: side.
26: We
25: know you have a choice of edibles, and we appreciate you choosing United.
26: This is a rare exception. Smoking will be allowed in the bathroom.
25: Yeah, yeah. You can't smoke. Eat all you want. We don't care.
26: Now, so it was a good time. Really was. You know the problem with family reunions, though?
25: Family?
26: Yeah.
25: Yeah.
26: I mean, we, you know, we got this little shelter, you know, went with my great nephew and getting ready to go on to college. So,
25: yeah,
26: it was like, you know, it's like I'm going to see him one more time before he heads off to college for his graduation birthday party. He never had a graduation party. No. So they're doing a combination of both here in about 3 weeks.
25: All right. Good.
26: So walk out as soon as I'm not even in the shelter yet. By the way, I didn't want to stay in the shelter because it was shaded and it was still, the breeze was a little cool out. It was,
25: So I
26: walk up, and one of my cousins, hey, Garrett, we get in a conversation.
25: Mm.
26: And the thing is, and I'm going to guess there are about maybe 60, 70 people there. And you start talking to someone, and someone else walks up to you. You start talking to them, and then you realize the person you were talking to is talking to someone else, but then you apologize. Hey, I'm sorry, they walked up. Oh, I know, but they walked up to me too. You never finish a conversation with any of your cousins, and I got tons of cousins.
25: Yeah.
26: You never finish a conversation, but you talk to as many people as you possibly can, and then someone screams out, all right, come on, Gary, bocce ball time. It's, you know, the bocce ball tournament. I want to let you know the Team McNamara won the bocce ball tournament again. I never had any success in basketball. I never had any success in football. I never had any success real success in hockey. But later in life, I found my calling, bocce ball. Team Gary, not Team McNamara.
25: Yeah.
26: Gary won again. Everybody was, well, related to Team McNamara, at least.
25: Now,
26: so,
25: what's bocce ball again? What is it? Explain that to me.
26: You throw the... they call, you know, it's called bocce ball, lawn bowling.
25: Right.
26: You throw a little white ball out, and then everybody has to see how close you can, you know, roll these bigger little bowling balls, how close you can get to that little ball that you throw out there.
25: Okay, cool.
26: And the best part was we play on the same track. It's the same shelter every year that we get. And so we, some of us have figured out basically the break, you know, the like in a putt, we figured out the break to get it there. And so it's really an... And for some reason, I have no idea, because everybody's like, how do you do that? I'm driving my, you know, my great nephew and a couple of people driving them crazy. How do you do it? I go, I have no idea.
25: You just kind of found your groove, your bocce ball groove.
26: Right. It's like a, you practice this?
25: Yeah.
26: Yeah, I go back to Texas, and I spend all year throwing a bocce ball.
25: Well, you've been playing in the minors for a while, and so it helped. That helped. In Texas, at our reunion, we didn't do bocce ball. We did shoot the tail off the donkey.
26: And it was a real donkey.
25: It was a real donkey.
26: Well, that's Texas for you.
25: Yeah. The blindfolds didn't help. I'm going to tell you that right now. They didn't.
26: So bocce ball's done. It's like, we normally play two out of three. We only played one game. And it was like, because everybody wanted to talk, I go back in, I start talking again. And all of a sudden, it's like, I look at, you know, my great nephew's talking, like, we got to go.
25: Yeah.
26: And I think I had one bottle of water that I brought with me. That was gone.
25: Yeah.
26: I didn't even eat anything because a lot of it, you know, it's a family reunion, so it's super high carb.
25: Yeah, it's all cupcakes and crackers.
26: Exactly.
25: Yeah, right.
26: I did have one of my sister's chocolate chip cookies.
25: Well,
26: And then it was like into the car, drop him off, say goodbye to him, go back to the, you know, go back to see dad one last time, take my great nephew back to his house, head to the hotel, go to sleep, wake up, 2:30 in the morning to catch the early morning flight back.
25: All right.
26: So that was that was really the week. That was the weekend, and okay. it's always good though. And then
0: that's good.
26: When I get back here, I'm talking to my brother, and I went, "Oh," he goes, "What did cousin? You know, one of my cousins have to say?" I said, "Oh, I forgot to. How did I miss someone? You're so busy talking to someone. I missed one of my cousins that I wanted to talk to." Yeah, and it's just one of those things where it's, it's just it's a real, real fun time. I'm glad I'm glad I get to go every year. And thank you, because you always make sure that we can make this a 3-day weekend.
0: Yeah.
26: And I know you know.
0: Yeah. I was going back and forth on it this year. I was thinking about saying no, but no, it's always, it's always good. This is the time of year when, we start the second half of the year, the back nine, we start basically taking our vacation and time off, and it kind of builds up throughout the year leading up to it. Of course, November 3rd, or as I call it, the day of GOP disappointment will be a big day. But we've got a little more vacation coming up between now and the end of the year. Again, another eventful weekend.
26: Well, I'll say this, because we had talked about the president's speech the other night, and that sort of disappeared completely by the time we got to Monday.
0: Yeah,
26: nobody was really talking about it anymore, and the criticism of it from the president, from the president's critics, the Republican and the conservative critics were, if it's that serious, why aren't you doing any sanctions against China? Why are you throwing 50% tariffs at Canada, yet you say the threat to the election is China, but nothing happens to China?
0: Well, we went home, I think it must have been that Friday morning, and it was announced, no actions will be taken against China.
26: Yeah. And it's like, then what's the big...
0: Only Canada.
26: If it's that important,
0: yeah,
26: will you call for the speech? And as we've said, we laid out on Friday what we believe the Republicans can do politically with that.
0: Look, there's a big deal. It was a big deal. First of all, keeping this information from a sitting president,
26: yes,
0: that was during his first term. That to me is one of the biggest things, is because it's also in the same arena of how the first impeachment came to be. And we talked about this for years. And again, I can't find the article. I've been trying to find it. I read it actually on a plane while traveling. But it talked about all of the people that during the Obama years were put into place. And these were activist type people that were put into place. And, they're not Senate confirmation type positions. They're just hires. And I think of Fight Club, right? Everyone is Tyler. It was that mentality of it's the same mindset. We don't need to tell each other what to do. We know what to do. And so that was at play. And we know that was at play with a number of people in the, the deep state and intel at the FBI. The FBI, formerly known as Twitter. All of those things, when you think about how much control there was during that time, and it being kept from a sitting president in his daily briefings. I mean, we're talking China. We're not talking about like a couple of bad actors, from some other foreign country that's not related. This was China doing this, and it's a big deal. And it was it must have been Friday morning, because it was after the show, and I know we haven't talked about it since, but I read where, no actions are going to be taken against China. Are you kidding me? If you're not throwing down the gauntlet, because you and I were talking about, when it comes to tariffs, if there is any case to be made with tariffs, it's China.
26: Yeah.
0: And especially on intellectual property rights. But this goes so far beyond that even. I mean, that's important too. And I said, you and I said during his first term, if he doesn't get it done on intellectual property rights with China, then likely no president ever will. And now I have zero confidence anybody will ever do anything about China and everything that they're doing.
26: Well, as you said about Canada too.
0: Yeah.
26: The criticism we've had with the president – going after Canada is our trade policy that we currently have right now. Everything was negotiated by one person and the people that were following the instructions of that one person. Mm-hmm. And who is that one person who was totally responsible? Because he is the one that did the last deal with Canada. Who is it?
0: It's Donald Trump.
26: It's Trump. So yep. To demonize, as he has over the years, Canada for a deal that he alone created, he alone is responsible. You can't say Congress was, because it was the president and his people that did the entire trade deal. To demonize Canada, to say it's a horrible, the trade deals that we have with Canada are horrible, it means the trade deal that he created is horrible.
0: Yeah. That's it.
26: We are Red Eye Radio.
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0: Kaiser Carlin. I'm Gary McNamara. Yeah, you know, the other thing, and we'll have audio cuts on this coming up that I saw over the weekend. I was really busy, so when I actually like it when I get real busy and it gets me out of the pattern of what I normally do, because then you can just sort of see what's coming through. You know, because you and I are just reading 24 hours a day, but wherever we're awake, every 5 seconds we're reading stuff. But when you're not paying as much attention, because you're as busy as I was this weekend, it's interesting. You know what I got out of this weekend?
1: Yeah.
0: The real split in the Democratic Party right now.
1: Oh, yeah.
0: It right. really seems to be a debate now.
1: Right.
0: Inside their party.
1: Yep.
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2: May 15, 9 a.m. Two women quietly waiting at the doctor's office. Woman one says, "Cold day, huh?" Woman two, "What's that?" Woman one, "Kinda cold today." Woman two, "Yeah, wasn't expecting that." Woman one, "What is it, 47 degrees? 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Woman two, "That would be sad." Woman one, "So sad." Woman two, "Ah, the weather." 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
1: And he is Eric Carlin, and I'm Gary McNamara. Welcome and good morning. As I said, one of the things politically, and we'll get to everything that happened over the weekend, because there was so much over the 3-day weekend. But this is the one thing that just stuck with me.

0: that the Democrats are now coming out and going, all right, what's going on?
1: Mm-hmm.
0: You know, what's going on with our party? It isn't stopping the communists. It's not stopping them, and there's still a lot of support for it. But the voices, I thought, were coming out strong. The first one was, I saw this on social media, Carville.
2: Oh.
0: And he was talking about the fact that, you know, Democrats have to stop celebrating when somebody dies or is sick. It's like,
2: yeah,
0: where the hell did this come from? One thing before I play this, because I can see the video. Why does it look like he's always like in a gravity chair?
3: Someone needs to reposition his camera or phone or whatever he's using. I don't even think it's a new phone. I think it's a really old phone because the video he puts out, the quality is horrible.
0: Well, this way he's always leaning way back. I mean, yeah. Does he have a back problem or something we don't know about?
3: Well, maybe. And in this one, you know, and many of the recent ones, he's also looking down.
0: Or anti-gravity chart, yeah, whatever they call
3: it. You put the camera in front of your face and look straight forward.
0: Yeah, I know.
3: You know, it's, but, you
0: or,
3: know.
0: Or it could be a lounge chair. It's almost like, the back is, you know, what is back. He's got, you know, put the seat back. Almost yeah. like you put the seat back in an airplane and he's laying back there and the camera is sort of facing, looking up towards him.
3: I mean, I hope he's okay health-wise. Yeah, I mean, but it looks weird.
0: But here we go. Here it is.
4: Let me be clear. I don't want anybody to get sick, okay? I just don't. Not Lindsey Graham, not Mitch McConnell.
1: Right.
4: Not even Donald Trump, okay? We've just been slinging around. And, I mean, I like hardball politics. I like body slam and everything, but it's just fascination and glee in other people's health issues is just something I don't want to be part of.
0: Now, you know why he's saying that? I figured this out. Because at my age, and especially like the last 6 months, I know so many people that are getting sick. And I think that as you get to be this age, it's like,
3: there for the grace of God, go I.
0: Well, that's the thing is that, you know, I'll tell you, you know, over time, I have gained more sympathy for the elderly.
3: And it took many years, but I, you know, I've evolved. I am now an advocate for the elderly.
0: Same with me. It's amazing how I've changed.
3: I think it is one of the most critical demographics in our society. It is the most important, but I think there's that, but I think there's also the realization that none of this comes back. You know, none of this comes back positive. And, you know, I'll throw in President Trump's response to Rob Reiner. You know, there were a lot of, during the impeachments and during the Russian collusion hoax, and all of that, there were a lot of bad actors who were directly involved in it. And I would fully understand him, you know, just having just like no patience for any of those people whatsoever. You and I have talked about it. I've said for years now, because it's been years, I would have lost it a long time ago, probably. I would have lost my mind over something like that. But when it came to Rob Reiner, and Rob Reiner was an activist, and he was over the top.
0: By the way, I'll say, you know, Mueller too. His response to Mueller, was just
3: you know why
0: you never win taking that position.
3: Well, because it's you know if the person were still alive and made a statement, respond to the statement,
0: right?
3: But when somebody passes, they're not there to respond to the statement. They're not. Roger Waters made some kind of statement about Ozzy Osbourne that his music was like nonsensical or something, and it was, you know, garbage or something to that effect. And Jack Osbourne basically responded on social media, you know, and it was a jerk move by someone who has been actively a jerk for a long time, Roger Waters of Pink Floyd. You know, those kind of moves, I never understand them, because I look at it, you know, when Bo Biden died, it was heartbreaking for me to think about the loss of, you know, when parents lose a son. And now I've been through that with my parents losing one of their sons, my brother, a few months ago. But it's always sad. My brother-in-law passed away and before his parents. And so, you know, and it's always a tragic when parents outlive their children. And also circumstances. But then, you know, you get down to it and what is it we're doing here? We're talking about ideas and celebrating the death or demise or illness or whatever it might be of someone else. Look, I'll say this. The exception with me would be the enemy. I don't like the idea of a life being extinguished. But if there's an exception to that rule, it would be an enemy that continues to be a threat against countless free people around the world.
0: Well, but you know, you just reminded me when look, I don't celebrate, you know, maybe if Hitler was alive, whatever, but I've never sat there and went, you know, when we take out a target, you take out a target. And
3: a celebration. It's saying the mission was complete.
0: Right. What I go back is to David Bellavia's book, the Medal of Honor recipient, who actually does my old radio show at the radio station I used to work at in Buffalo. Mm. And by the way, the radio station that we're on, WUSW there.
3: Yeah.
0: 1270 The Patriot.
3: Yeah.
0: Just let you know, your FM signal for the North Towns is wonderful. I listened to it.
3: Sounds great, you said. You were telling me that during the break.
0: Yeah, Patriot, yeah. 1270 if you're in.
3: That's awesome.
0: Buffalo is where we're at, and the FM signal sounds great in the North Towns, and I was listening over the weekend. In fact, I don't know who the state senator was when I was listening on Saturday morning. It was a state official who was a Democrat, now is a conservative, who they were talking about jobs and everything else and, yeah, you know, where the new jobs are going to be. Mm. And they were talking about, you know, college or trade. And he said both. And I went, wow.
3: Like your dad.
0: And like my dad said many, many times.
3: There you go.
0: Before. But David had written in his book, which is a great book. You know, he got his the medal because of Fallujah. And if you ever read what happened, what he went through, he is well deserving of a Medal of Honor recipient. But he talked about after you kill the enemy, he was talking about in Fallujah, when you kill them, you treat their bodies with respect. You don't mock, you don't do anything, you don't take anything off them. You treat them because you know that civilians are paying attention.
3: Well, and if you value life, you understand that's a life extinguished, you know, while it may be worn, they were out and you know, with him, it was at times hand to hand, face to face.
0: Oh, yeah. Inside the buildings, especially inside the building combat he was in, was just.
3: And, you know, my father had mentioned that a couple of times. He doesn't talk about the two wars he served in, but in both. You know, he was responsible for taking lives. And that's not easy to live with by, you know, by any means.
0: But the point I'm trying to bring up is, besides what you believe is morally right, what is politically effective?
3: Right.
0: It's never politically effective to say, I'm glad he's dead.
3: Right.
0: And that's, you got a ton of that from Lindsey Graham. You know, from Lindsey Graham last week, and I think that's what.
3: Well, Brian Thompson, a CEO,
0: CEO, exactly,
3: who nobody knew before that day, before that fateful day when he was assassinated on the streets, shot by a coward, shot by an evil coward. No one could name, if you went to the average person and said, without Googling it, who's the CEO of United Healthcare? No one could tell you.
0: No.
3: But they celebrated when they learned who it was. Well, he was also a father of two and a husband. And a guy who came up through the ranks and was described as an everyday nice guy. Nobody cared because nobody valued the life. And the left doesn't value the life. This is the one thing that James Carville is missing, is the reason they celebrate that is because they don't value life from the very beginning. And if you don't, then anywhere along the way, if it's somebody that is not in your camp, disagrees with you, or supports the other camp even, they are the enemy. And I thought about this recently because I have a different approach. I know my neighbors. I know the people that live on my street. I've lived in this neighborhood for 30 years. But there are people moving into this city that we live in this metro area, moving in by the tens of thousands every year. I don't know, none of us know where the radicals are. In fact, those radicals who pulled off that ICE shooting, that was right here, just a few miles from where you live mm-hmm. in North Texas. And they were absolute radicals, evil people, and they were intent on killing.
0: Well, if you do it, and we'll get to the Tom Homan comment later on about the ICE attack in New York City on the ICE office. And he said, you know, Mamdani has said he's sorry. He goes, sorry, too little, too late. You can't be sitting there on a consistent basis and saying, I'm glad the opposition is dead. You know, these people are the secret police. They're Nazis. They're this, they're that. Now, if you sit there and you look at Plattner, for example, with the Nazi tattoo, mm-hmm. knowing they lied that he didn't know the meaning, well, you're pretty safe to say, wait a minute, Nazi, make us easy.
3: Right.
0: But when you talk about people that have nothing to do and have not embraced in any way the concept of fascism and being a Nazi, and you call them that and you continue to call them that, what you're saying is they believe in the things that Nazis and fascists believes when clearly they do not. But I want to play one more audio because this is before we finish here. This is Van Jones talking about, and there's a more audio cuts, but I want to play this from Van Jones about him coming out and calling out the socialist takeover of the Democratic Party.
1: This phone has been blowing up all day. Governors from both parties, senators from both parties, Democrats in the House calling, thanking me for saying what everybody's been saying behind the scenes, which is that this stuff is going too far. I am a progressive Democrat. You want to talk about prison reform? I've done it as well as anybody, Republican Democrats in the South with Trump. I've done prison reform. I never said have no prisons. Where are you going to put the Klan? I've done police reform. I never said no police. Where are you going to put the pedophiles? Who's going to grab the pedophiles? This stuff is going too far. And part of the thing that has to happen is we saw what happened in the Republican Party when things started going in a nutty direction and nobody stood up. I am happy that the young people are fighting for affordability.
0: Now, I would disagree on that one.
3: Yeah, I would too.
0: Because when you talk about nutty, the Republican Party has rejected the Candace Owens, the Tucker Carlsons.
3: Yep.
0: They've been moved to the side.
3: Yep.
0: We are Red Eye Radio.
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14: 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Triggering the social justice warriors.

0: Sarah Carly and I'm Gary McNamara. Yeah, so, I mean, when we see what's happening, though, what I've seen is you see media people, you know, pointing out what's going on. You still don't see the majority of what would be viewed as traditional Democrats that are currently holding public office come out and attack them.
1: Yeah. Right.
0: But it is growing larger.
1: Yeah.
0: It is starting to grow larger. And when you had, and we'll have it coming up, did you see Hassan Piker talking to the College Democrats of America convention, and he's wearing like a Mao suit?
1: Yeah.
0: Yeah. I mean, it's like, what in the hell?
1: No. It really is. There is this separation. You know, I said it leading up to the mayoral election in New York City, because not all of the endorsements were in yet. At that point, when I said it, Schumer had not endorsed Mamdani yet. And I said, the party, the official party, the Democratic Party, is trying to decide, do we cross this threshold into communism now? And it doesn't matter what the officials at the party decided. The Democratic Socialists of America have decided they're going to cross that threshold. And now they're the ones speaking for the party. It's insane.
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15: Tropical Depression 2 churning in the eastern Gulf has now strengthened into Tropical Storm Bertha. NOAA reports the wind speeds have increased to at least 40 miles an hour. Bertha could bring heavy rain, strong wind gusts and storm surges along the Gulf Coast from the Florida Panhandle to as far west as the middle Texas coast. Bertha is the second named storm of the Atlantic hurricane season. President Trump's imposing additional 50% tariffs on certain Canadian goods over alleged trade discrimination. Scott Carr has details.
16: The White House says Trump signed three proclamations on Monday that target certain Canadian imports with the tariffs as a response to the trade discrimination they cite. The White House says Trump is leveling the playing field for crucial American exports that include motor vehicles, alcohol, and dairy products. The Canadian products being targeted range from wine to hockey sticks. I'm Scott Carr in Washington.
15: Secretary of War Pete Hegseth testifies before the Senate on Tuesday. He's expected to be joined by Joint Chiefs Chair General Dan Kane at the hearing before the Senate Appropriations Committee. The hearing concerns President Trump's supplemental funding package to cover the costs of the war in Iran and other emergencies. Hegseth's appearance comes following the confirmed deaths of two U.S. soldiers from Iranian strikes in Jordan. The American Heart Association says research indicates consuming up to 5 cups of coffee a day is generally safe for most adults. According to a scientific statement released on Monday, the association said the research also suggests that regularly consuming caffeinated coffee without added sugars, flavors, or cream was linked to a lower risk of type 2 diabetes, heart disease, stroke, heart failure, and some irregular heart rhythms. But researchers cautioned that studying the effects of caffeine on the cardiovascular system is challenging because the benefits could be related to compounds in coffee other than caffeine. The statement added that additional research is needed on coffee and other caffeine-containing products. I'm Tammy Trujillo.
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15: The Department of Justice reportedly wants to see the communications records of New York Times journalists. That story from Liz Warner.
26: The Times reports the DOJ sought records from third-party communication companies, including calls and messages on the phones of two of the reporter's spouses, as well as one reporter's mother. The records request comes as the DOJ works to identify sources the news outlet used for its reporting on security concerns over the Qatari gifted jet for Air Force One. The Justice Department maintains reporters are not the targets. Those leaking classified information are. They added any subpoena issued by the DOJ has done so in full compliance with federal law and internal department policy. The Times has vowed to fight the DOJ's efforts in court. In New York, I'm Liz Warner.
15: The former assistant to late actor Matthew Perry is now in federal prison. Kenneth Iwamasa reported to prison Monday to begin a 3-year, 5-month sentence in connection with Perry's ketamine overdose death in 2023. Iwamasa injected Perry with multiple doses of ketamine before his death. In August of 2024, he pleaded guilty to one count of conspiracy to distribute ketamine, resulting in death. Gas prices are going up again as the ceasefire between the U.S. and Iran falls apart. Monica Nelson reports.
27: Traffic through the Strait of Hormuz appears to have slowed, sending the price of oil, which is the main component in gasoline, upward in recent weeks. According to AAA, the average price was exactly $4 Monday, which is up from $3.87 a week ago. The price hike comes as Iran began firing on oil tankers in the Strait, and the U.S. imposed a blockade on the waterway, which serves as the key shipping lane for any oil from the Middle East. I'm Monica Nelson.
15: first full trailer for the next Avengers film is out, and fans can buy their tickets now. Disney has released tickets for the first showings at Infinity Vision certified theaters. Avengers Doomsday hits theaters December 18th. I'm Tammy Trujillo.
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0: Now, it's Red Eye Radio. Gary McNamara and Eric Harley talk about everything from politics to social issues and news of the day. Whether you're up late or you're just starting your day, welcome to the show. From the Relief Factor Studios, this is Red Eye Radio.
1: All across America, we are Red Eye Radio. He is Eric Harley and I'm Gary McNamara. Well, yes, we're all devastated that we no longer can get excited about soccer.
2: You know, I'm so sad that soccer is over. But here's the great thing. I got my VCR out weeks ago and recorded all of it. So I'm going to be busy for the next few weeks.
1: If you want, and if you're interested in watching men not being able to score, take a camera and follow me around for a year.
2: Yeah, or go to a Rush concert. It's if you want to see a bunch of guys who are almost never going to score, they're on tour right now. Just go to any Rush concert. I would look. For the fans, I was seeing, in fact, I pulled it up. I don't have it in front of me right now, but it was talking about all the host cities and how much money, you know, it brought in. All right. That's cool. That's great. I did see another article and I kind of skimmed by it. It was how everybody who came here from other countries was so devastated that they had to leave. I shouldn't say everybody. I don't think they use that word. But a lot of people who came here from other countries were devastated that they had to leave the U.S. It was so great they didn't want to leave. You know, so, but get out. It has to be, you know, when you go on vacation, sometimes you don't go on vacation, but Gary, one day you'll go on a vacation, and when you do, you know, it's sometimes it's like, oh, I wish we could stay another couple of days or something here at this place, you know, and there's something to that extent. But I can't imagine what it's like being from another country and then coming here, and you're only going to be here for, you know, whatever it is. I don't know. A few matches, or maybe you bought the whole, you know, a several week tour. I don't know. But then you're going to, you know, have to go back home. That must be, I would love to see a documentary on that. I would love to see somebody make a documentary on the people and just choose people from different countries that have expressed, you know, oh man, it's a great country, well, and here's why. Now there is a difference. In order to temper this properly and be intellectually honest, there's a difference between visiting and living. You know, I mean, we expect you, if you're going to come here legally and you want to move here, that's great, but we expect you to, you know, contribute and all of that. But just the comments that were being made during that, I would love to see somebody make a documentary on that.
1: Well, one of the things that is really interesting, and I don't know if I mentioned on the air before, and this is even before, you know, we heard people that had come over from Europe saying, well, the United States isn't how the media sells it to us. It's completely different. Wow, there are just like, you know, you almost believe that it's a monoculture. Yeah. You know, that whoever is president determines exactly what the entire culture is, which of course is ridiculous. And it just isn't the case, whether it's a Republican or Democrat. But I follow a number of people from Europe. Not that I follow, I've seen over the last couple of years since I don't pay. I actually pay not to get commercials on YouTube. And I probably watch YouTube more than anything. It just everything is on is on YouTube, and if you have the commercials, it's unwatchable. So
2: yeah.
1: So I actually pay the money not to get the commercials. And there was a couple that came over from Australia that I watched, and they had a 2-hour video.
2: Oh yeah.
1: Of, for example, and these, one was an Australian couple, the other was a English couple going through Texas. They were absolutely blown away.
2: Yeah.
1: Texas was nothing. They said it's nothing as to the stereotype that you hear in Great Britain or Australia. Nothing.
2: Right.
1: They were amazed by Texas. They couldn't believe, number one, they said the restaurants, the food, the portions. And then, the number one, especially the English couple, the one thing that they were impressed about the most, but a little bit guilty about, cars and roads, how you can go anywhere whenever you want in a vehicle.
2: Yeah.
1: And there are roads everywhere and you can go. And they go, and I guess say, the I'm paraphrasing here, but, we know that back where we come from, there be talk on climate change and stuff like that. But I'm telling you, it's great to be free to be able to do this. And gasoline prices.
2: Yeah.
1: It's great. You can go anywhere in a car. But when I saw that the first time, I'm thinking to myself, for God's sakes, you're Great Britain. You're sounding like you live in a third world country.
2: Right.
1: And that was the impression that I got from them. And I didn't get the impression. None of it was political. All of it was the observation of the experiences, that they were going through. And I could not figure out where their politics was. Mm-hmm. I remember a few years ago maybe about 5-6 years ago. At the marina club.
2: Mm-hmm.
1: And I was in there and I met these five people from Great Britain.
2: Mm.
1: Absolutely. It would have been, it would have been during Trump's first term.
2: Yeah.
1: Absolutely loved the United States. They didn't want to go back.
2: Yeah.
1: They've been here many times. They visit all the time because they love America so much. They are absolutely, now they were a little older, probably at that point, maybe I'm going to guess in their 60s.
2: Yeah.
1: And so they had seen Great Britain go through, they were there for Thatcher and, they were there for the different, governments that have been there in Great Britain over the last, number of decades, and just disgusted. And when you see that, it does, as an American, it catches you a little bit off guard. You're like, oh, wow, that's right. I mean, I know it.
2: Yeah.
1: But when you see such passion and then they're furious at the media for how they portray the United States. And I that to me, to see, that come out of, and like I say, when we sarcastically insult soccer, we believe here on the show that debating music or debating sports is completely useless. People like what they like.
2: I love it for the fans. Look, I don't get the whole Taylor Swift thing, but I love it for the fans. It's not the music I listen to, but I love it for the fans. You know what I mean? I saw something over the weekend, and I've kind of made jokes about James Taylor. I was, over the years that heavy metal wasn't, making kids, think weird, back in the day. It was James Taylor. But if you listen to James Taylor, I mean, honestly, you break it down. I saw this recent live performance, and they were streaming it, and unbelievable. I mean, it's unbelievable. It's so much talent. It may not be my thing.
1: Right.
2: Rick Beato sitting down with Billy Joel. Now, I love Billy Joel, but he sat down with Billy Joel and talked about how he wrote, all these things, what he likes, and then playing classical music and all these things. There are so many things that you can learn from. I can't learn a thing from soccer, but I'll tell you this. I have learned this, that I don't like soccer. But beyond that, I do love it for the fans. No. When the fans, you know, when there's that much passion put into something, you know, good for them. That's great that they, and, you know, I get it that it's not, you know, in other parts of the world. Yeah, but I live here. And,
1: well,
2: you know,
1: but,
2: it's ridiculous.
1: You like what you like, and I like what I like, you know, in music and sports. It's really dumb. We enjoy sarcastically going after soccer because we know that there are people out there that are so absolutely insane, ballistic when somebody insults their sport. If like somebody says, I hate American football. Okay. I don't care.
2: Right. Yeah.
1: I don't. Now, I will tell you this.
2: Yeah.
1: When I was watching, I was going through, it was a couple of, it was a Saturday or Sunday, maybe last week or the week before. Mm. It's like the soccer was on, but I didn't, you know, I watched the one game that the United States, was the Paraguay game. Was that the first game they played that they won? And I go, well, it was fun to watch, you know, whatever. But this was another, I think the U.S. was out already and it was somebody playing. I went, whatever. And I turned to the next channel and it was pickleball. It was one of the major networks showing pickleball. And I went, all right, that's got to stop. Now, see, pickleball is supposed to be my sport because I'm an old guy.
2: Yeah.
1: But still, as an old guy with pickleball, it shouldn't be on national TV.
2: Yeah, I can't even tell you what pickleball is. Is it like racquetball? Is it pinball? Is it? I don't know what pickleball is.
1: Sort of like ping pong tennis, except you don't have a table. You're on the table.
2: Like indoor tennis?
1: It's like indoor soccer.
2: Are they kicking it? Do they have paddles? What are they using?
1: Yeah. You don't know what pickleball is?
2: No.
1: You're in that.
2: I know.
1: That's your demographic.
2: That it exists. Is it?
1: Yeah.
2: No.
1: I honestly probably would play pickleball.
2: Yeah.
1: Did I ever tell you the one time?
2: How big is the pickleball?
1: I don't even know.
2: Is it called a pickleball or just
1: my
2: a ball?
1: My ankle can't handle it.
2: Is it a pickle?
1: I can't go right to left on it. But I'll never forget, this goes back a few years ago. I found out that my insurance would pay for the, you know, senior citizen center.
2: They'd cover the pickleball.
1: And they had pickleball, they had basketball courts, whatever.
2: The pickleball.
1: Well, I went in the surgery. I went in there and checked out everything.
2: Yeah.
1: And I went, I can't hang around with these old people. Seriously, that was my thought. And then I left, and I'm walking through. I'm like, this is like Del Boca Vista, you know, with Seinfeld.
2: Yeah.
1: You know, whatever. And I sit there, I go, wow. I mean, because everything, you know, I'm sitting there and go, all these real old ladies are looking at me. And I go, I forgot I'm an old man. And so I'm walking on. I go, boy, that was just like Del Boca Vista. And I'm not kidding you. As I said that, an ambulance and a fire truck pull up and pull somebody out.
2: Oh, no.
1: And I'm like, oh, my. And I told that story
2: too much pickle.
1: I told that story to one of my, as I call them, my chosen daughters.
2: Yeah.
1: My friend Keely, she couldn't stop laughing. Yeah. She laughed for about an hour. She thought, because she knows Seinfeld. She goes, I'm not exaggerating any of this. But I went in there and I actually joined, but I never went. I was just like.
2: Shouldn't they build the places next to clinics? I mean, ERs?
1: But it's just amazing how you frame your own self-identity to this, and you're actually in that age. Because the thing was, this is probably 3 years ago, so I'm probably 67. You can join that when you're like 55.
2: Pickleball?
1: No, Senior Citizen Center.
2: Oh, really?
1: You'd be over 55.
2: Okay.
1: So most people were probably younger, and I'm thinking, look at all these old conjures here, you know, not realizing, Gary, you're one of them.
2: So do they have, like, is there a list of activities every day?
1: Oh, they got a theater. There's a theater where you can go watch movies. They've got,
2: would these be current movies?
1: All movies from basically the silent era.
2: Okay.
1: And so they've got I think a couple of pools. They got a basketball court.
2: All right.
1: And I was thinking, my ankle wasn't as bad back then, and I was thinking maybe I can go play, you know, basketball, and it was real cheap. I mean, it's like the insurance, even if I didn't have the insurance, it's only like, because the city puts it on, it's like $55 a year.
2: Okay. You know what? But, I mean, that's, but, you know, but I'd say this for those that want to stay busy, you know, and then.
1: Great, yeah. great social activities. There's right. a little lake right there. You can go sit outside.
2: There's speed dating or anything
1: there's
2: like
1: a,
2: that.
1: There's a, I'm sure there was
2: speed dating.
1: You know something?
2: It wouldn't be very fast.
1: You know something? I know. You know, as I said before, if you like soccer, you want to see guys not scoring, just take a camera and follow me around for a week in my life.
2: Yeah.
1: But I could have. Yes, I could have found a date there. I guarantee it.
2: I
1: guarantee I could have found it. But
2: yeah?
1: But
2: did you get some whistles?
1: But you know, I joined it. It's like 9 miles from my house, though, and it's like I got my bike, my pool, and my gym right there in my house. And so
2: yeah,
1: I just it's like every time I even thought, I was like no.
2: Yeah.
1: But it was just funny how your self identity, which you have to deny the truth that Gary. Do not judge these people as being old. You're older than probably the majority of them in here, and you're mocking them.
2: Yeah. Yeah. Yeah.
1: The senior ego that I...
2: Well, I saw Howie Mandel had Stephen Wright on. Brilliant comic, and I'm a huge fan. So I had to watch it. And he said during the podcast, he goes, yeah, we're the same age. We're both 70. And I'm like, wow. And Howie still dresses young.
1: Yeah.
2: Put tennis shoes on, a hat, and the whole thing. And it actually has a very good podcast. It's actually very good, especially when a guest like Stephen Wright is on. It was hilarious, but they both said 70. Now, Stephen Wright has looked old for a while. But I was like, Howie is 70, you know? But he also doesn't act it. But I was thinking of that myself. You know, I'm not one of those that says, act your age, just do what you want to do. You know?
1: We are Red Eye Radio.
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The war in Iran, where it's going, you saw the headline on Fox News, the president now is considering regime change. 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
1: And he's Eric Carlin. I'm Gary McNamara. Coming up, the escalation of the war in Iran. We'll get to that. But first, in just a minute, mm-hmm. where the Democratic Party is going. Coming up.
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1: So what we noticed over the weekend was, okay, Democrats are coming out, you know, Van Jones, Bill Maher, but they've sort of been doing that now for a significant period of time, saying where the Democratic Party is going and the Democrat Socialist of America is not the right place. Van Jones was saying he's received so many calls from traditional Democrats who won't themselves come out and say, this is insane where we're going. But here's where he started it. This is what he started on his, I think, his own podcast a while back that got all this going.
2: But what does it have to do with supporting Hamas? What does it have to do with putting up candidates who say we should have no police, no prisons, we can't deport anybody, even if they commit rape or murder, Israel shouldn't exist? These are terrible ideas. These are awful ideas. Where did these ideas even come from?
1: So there you go. And he said he's sick of the Democratic Party with their absolutely insane insane ideas. I want to find the other one that was a short, a couple of cuts. Could you put it down, please? Thank you. Thank you so much. Trying to find what I wanted to get here. Yeah, here it is. This is a clip of both Van Jones and I believe Bill Maher here. Here we go.
2: I am tired of a set of people on the very far left in the Democratic Party. Ideas that are literally insane, nutty, moronic, dangerous, bigoted, are not progressive. They're regressive, and they should not be in our party.
3: I'm not living in communist America. I mean, I know the talking point is that, well, it's not communism, it's socialism. Okay, I've read the quotes from the DSA. Oh, yeah. Platform from their own mouths. Don't tell me I'm not seeing what I am seeing. They say things like, you know, takeover of key industries, government. That's communism.
4: No, that's it. It's communism.
1: And that's why we've said when the Republican Party sits quiet, when the president says, we're going to take equity in these companies and Republicans are quiet.
4: Yeah.
1: When Trump does that, you've got the Democrat Socialists of America. And I saw that happen over the, I forgot the Democrat that said that. They go, well, the president's doing it. President's promoting taking equity.
4: Of course they're going to use it. Yeah. It's
1: less than $30 billion, and he's not talking about the total takeover, but that's where you start.
4: But you open the door.
1: Right. Government has no business being, having equity in companies. None.
4: No.
1: Zero.
4: Yep.
1: But Van Jones wonders where this comes from. Mm-hmm. And he says, you know, I'm a strong Democrat with a winning bipartisan track record. I'm rooting for progressive ideals and policies, criminal justice reform, the Green New Deal, Medicare for all, free education, clean air and water. These are the ideas I fought for my entire life. Well, the Green New Deal was communism.
4: Yes.
1: That's the whole point.
4: Yes.
1: He doesn't even know. I will say this. The one thing that, if you've been paying attention since he has really come to be known, Van Jones, back when Obama became president, he was viewed as one of the top socialists in America. And now he's railing against socialism.
4: Yeah.
1: When he talks about a couple of things here. When he talks about the fact that, you know, this is crazy, you know, deport no illegal immigrants. Well, excuse me, you've been a supporter of sanctuary cities. Sanctuary cities have been going on for decades here in the United States, promoted by Democrats, and you never said a damn word till now.
4: Right. Yeah.
1: If you're sitting there saying, I can't believe that they don't want to deport one person, yet you've been supporting sanctuary cities, which is, again, believing that criminal illegal immigrants outside of the criminality of being in this country illegally, other criminal acts, if you're defending the sanctuary city policies, don't get on your high horse and say, I don't believe they don't want to deport anyone. Well, if you don't want to deport criminal illegal immigrants and you don't believe that local governments or states should cooperate with the federal government in enforcing federal law to get criminal illegal immigrants out. Shut up about others who say, well, we shouldn't have anybody that is kicked out of the country.
0: Right.
1: Because you're basically saying the same thing.
0: Yes.
1: And Medicare for all? Mm. You're taking the private sector out of the medical business completely. The Medicare for all is one of the dumbest things ever because we can't even do Medicare for some.
0: Some Medicare for some.
1: Yeah. What we do is some Medicare for some.
0: Yeah.
1: Because we all know we're of that age that when we go on Medicare full time, we're going to have to pay money.
0: Yep.
1: It doesn't cover everything.
0: Right.
1: There is no free health care even under Medicare. And so when they say, well, Medicare for all, we can't do Medicare for some. We can do some Medicare for some, but we can't do Medicare for all.
0: No.
1: And so that's just ridiculous. And when it comes to where he said the bigoted ideas, excuse me, you've been promoting identity politics your entire damn career.
0: Yes. There's nothing more bigoted than that.
1: Right. And so let's be honest about Van Jones. Van Jones realizes what he started has gone to a place he doesn't like.
0: Yeah,
1: he wants to do a lot of what they want to do. He doesn't want to sell it the way that they're selling it.
0: Well, that's it. That's a beautifully put, because it is the rolling back. And I kind of alluded to that in a comment a few weeks ago. You know, they're going to have to decide to roll it back on how they sell it, right? Because it was, up to this point, boiling a frog slowly. Now, if you're a fan of boiled frogs, and man, who isn't, then you understand that you have to gradually implement it because you can't roll it back, right? The further you go, little steps, baby steps, you can't roll it back. Well, this new generation, the DSA, they don't want to wait. They're owning it. Now, that's also part of our fault. We said own it, and we said it for years. Come out and just say it. And they have done it. And, you know, there was the Mamdani, I won't say the Mamdani effect, but the Mamdani election cycle, where, again, the party itself was having to decide, and you have too many. I would consider, I guess, Van Jones is part of the old guard. He's not, you know, he's not new on the scene. So you could see him as, you know, I don't know. I'm not going to say past his prime. That's wrong. But he's not new. But the new Democrats that are on the scene, the ones who are quickly becoming household names and rising and that are on the rise, they're looking at this and they're saying, no, no, no, no, no. We absolutely must grab what we want, take what we want, and we have to tell people what we want. And they don't care about selling it. They believe in it. They believe it's right. So they are already sold. They just think other people that don't believe the way they believe are stupid. And if they just repeat it enough, I guess those people can be smarter along the way. I have no idea, but they are sold on these ideas. This is what they believe. Van Jones is part of building all of that. These Democrats are part of building all of that. Carville, part of building all of that.
1: Bill Maher was a part of building it.
0: Bill Maher.
1: And I'll say this. Where was Bill Maher on identity politics?
0: Right.
1: Because now he hates where they're going on identity politics. He understands the racism of identity politics.
0: Right.
1: Van Jones understands now the racism of identity politics.
0: Yep.
1: He said it. It's bigoted.
0: Yep.
1: Well, it all came from judging people as a group and not individuals. It all came from the stereotyping. When black, conservative blacks were being told over and over again, and Bill Maher was doing his old show and his new show, I didn't hear him coming out and stating this is racist. You're basically saying all blacks should think alike.
0: Yeah.
1: And there can't be anything more racist than that,
0: right?
1: That a black cannot have an individual thought process of their own. Skin color defines them. I didn't hear Bill Maher screaming about it when conservative blacks were being attacked by it. So a lot of the things that they believed was the pathway to the, you know, the DSA.
0: Yes.
1: Right there.
0: Yes.
1: Now, you want to see the problem that Democrats are facing. Make sure you have this volume a little bit up more, because the volume isn't really loud, but I want to play it because it's anti-Semitic influencer Hassan Piker at this weekend's College Democrats of America convention.
0: All right.
1: You ready?
0: All right.
1: Declaring war on the Democratic Party, and he's in his Mao suit. He's wearing a suit that looks like could be a communist China uniform.
0: Wow.
1: It's amazing. Here we go.
5: The Democrats who compromise, who conciliate, and who betray us. No more to the Democrats who will collaborate and cooperate with the fascists, who will fund ICE, who will fund Israel, who will help poison the planet, who will stiff workers and help bosses. We don't need those Democrats anymore. We are coming.
1: There you go. I mean, they created it, and now they're screaming, where did this come from? You helped create this.
0: Exactly.
1: The James Carville's helped create it. The Bill Maher's helped create it. It's okay that they're recognizing it and doing it. I'm glad they're doing it, but understand where it came from. And Van Jones really helped create it because we all know we've got long memories. We remember when Republicans went, my God, look at this socialist inside of the Obama presidency.
0: Well, Bill Maher on the whole calling Trump Hitler thing.
1: Yeah.
0: This is building the fear against one man. And he said it. He said, you know, we called the other guys Hitler, Bush and the other guys Hitler. This guy really is Hitler. I've never heard where he's reversed that or tried to apologize for that. If he did, I missed it. You're part of building it. And then you say, oh, this has gone too far. Where did you think it was going? It was always going to go here. And they're not done yet.
1: We are Red Eye Radio.
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0: morning. I'm Gary McNamara. Welcome and good morning. I want to play this audio cut. This is the Bill Maher, the full audio cut about him not living in a communist America, okay? And this was the interview with Jonathan Karl.
1: Yeah.
0: Where he brings up Trump, and this is the point I was bringing up. I couldn't remember who brought it up. It was Jonathan Karl.
1: Okay.
0: Here we go.
2: You told J.D. Vance you're open, your vote is up for grabs.
3: Yes. My vote is in play. Because it can't be Trump running. Mm-hmm. So I'm not living in communist America. I mean, I know the talking point is that, well, it's not communism, it's socialism. Okay, I've read the quotes from the DSA platform, from their own mouths. Don't tell me I'm not seeing what I am seeing. And DSA, again, they say things like, you know, takeover of key industries, government. That's communism. You know, there is a definition.
2: By the way, Trump's doing that, too.
0: Now, the audio cut ends there from the Media Research Center, and they say, I'm not living in a communist country. Bill Maher says he's open to voting for J.D. Vance over a socialist Democrat in 2028. Jonathan Karl diverts the conversation to Trump. Unless you know what Jonathan Karl was saying, and you and I both know what he's saying.
1: Yeah, right.
0: Is what he's saying is Trump is promoting, and the Republicans cheer when he wishes to take equity in a company. That's where you start communism was the point Jonathan Karl was trying to bring up.
1: Right, right.
0: He wasn't just diverting to Trump in general.
1: Right.
0: It was the fact that, hey,
1: you open the door.
0: You don't open the door.
1: Right.
0: Not that he favors Republicans in any way.
1: Right.
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14: The Tropical Depression 2 churning in the Eastern Gulf has now strengthened into Tropical Storm Bertha. NOAA reports wind speeds of about 40 miles an hour. Bertha could bring heavy rain, strong wind gusts, and storm surges along the Gulf Coast from the Florida Panhandle to as far west as the Middle Texas coast. The U.S. has launched a new round of strikes against Iran. In a post on X, U.S. Central Command said it began conducting strikes Monday afternoon at the direction of President Trump. The strikes were designed to further degrade Iranian military capabilities used to attack commercial shipping in the Strait of Hormuz. Meanwhile, the president will attend the dignified transfer of two U.S. soldiers killed in Iranian attacks in Jordan over the weekend. Wendy Swanson has details.
15: The dignified transfer will take place at Dover Air Force Base on Tuesday. 19-year-old Isabella Gonzalez of Texas was killed on Friday, while 25-year-old Tyler Feehan of Hawaii died on Saturday. The attack by Iran also left another soldier missing. In a Truth Social post, Trump said, "Every time Iran kills an American soldier, they will pay for that killing many times over." The Pentagon said these soldiers were in Jordan supporting Operation Inherent Resolve, which is the name of the mission against the Islamic State. I'm Wendy Swanson.
14: Officials say the man who allegedly set off an incendiary device outside a New York City federal building was anti-government. The FBI says the 43-year-old suspect came to 26 Federal Plaza on Monday looking to injure people. He allegedly yelled anti-ICE slurs while he was being taken down by the NYPD. Jimothy the Raccoon is capturing the attention of millions around the country for his unique appearance. The Seattle-based critter has quickly scampered into people's hearts after a video of him roaming the streets last week went viral. Unlike a typical raccoon, Jimothy has an extra short neck, and the look has made him quite popular with fans around the world. The video has now racked up more than 7 million views. I'm Tammy Trujillo.
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14: Secretary of War Pete Hegseth testifies before the Senate on Tuesday. Scott Carr has more from Washington.
20: It's expected Secretary Hegseth will be joined by the Joint Chiefs Chair, General Dan Kane, at the hearing before the Senate Appropriations Committee. Lawmakers called for the hearing concerning President Trump's requested supplemental funding package to cover the costs of the war in Iran and other emergencies. Hegseth's appearance comes shortly after the confirmed deaths of two more U.S. soldiers in the conflict, this time from Iranian strikes in Jordan. I'm Scott Carr in Washington.
14: The sister of late South Carolina Senator Lindsey Graham will run for the full Senate term to replace him. Senator Darlene Graham made the announcement during an interview on Fox News. Last week, she was selected by Governor Henry McMaster to serve out the remainder of her brother's term following his passing. South Carolina Republican Congressman Russell Fry, Attorney Duke Buckner, businessman Mark Lynch, and Congressman Ralph Norman are all also vying for the Republican nomination. The state will hold a special GOP primary on August 11th. Fairlife has halted its production of milk in the U.S. following a ransomware attack. Matt Mattinson has details.
21: Coca-Cola, which purchased Fairlife in 2020, said in a statement that the impacts of the incident are not yet known. The beverage giant added, however, that the breach has not affected product quality or safety. It's unclear when the breach occurred or when production will resume. I'm Matt Mattinson.
14: It turns out that drinking up to 5 cups of coffee a day is generally safe for most adults. That's according to the American Heart Association's new study. It also suggests that regularly consuming caffeinated coffee without added sugars, flavors, or cream was linked to a lower risk of type 2 diabetes, heart disease, stroke, and heart failure. Researchers added, though, that additional study is needed on coffee and other caffeine-containing products' effects on the cardiovascular system. I'm Tammy Trujillo.
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0: it's Red Eye Radio. Gary McNamara and Eric Harley talk about everything from politics to social issues and news of the day. Whether you're up late or you're just starting your day, welcome to the show from the Relief Factor Studios. This is Red Eye Radio.
1: All across America, we are welcome. He's Eric Harley and I'm Gary McNamara. You ready for this? This is one of my favorite audio cuts from the weekend.
2: Goody.
1: Yes, this is Gustavo Gordillo, the co-chair of the New York City DSA.
2: Okay.
1: All right, you ready for this?
2: Okay.
1: About profits in America on Fox News. Here we go.
2: Okay.
1: All right, ready for this?
2: Yeah, okay.
1: This is great. All right, here we go.
3: Landlords in New York have been making a 12% return on their investment. On average.
4: How much should they make? What's fair for the landlord to make if you don't like 12?
3: They're complaining that 12 is not enough. And we don't think that anyone should have a constitutional right to double-digit returns on their investment. That's why we've implemented...
4: No one should have a right to a double-digit return on their investment.
3: No one has a right. That's not... No,
4: what are you talking
3: no
4: about?
3: One's in the, that's not in the Constitution, but we what we see is that when we implement a rent freeze, we have landlords who are... crying that the government is going to put them out of business.
4: Well, they're trying to run a business.
2: No one has a right to double-digit profits.
1: Wow.
2: That's not in the Constitution. They're the DSA. They're the movement that is pro-Constitution. That's what I believe.
1: Wow.
2: Yeah.
1: Oh, my God. I mean, where do you
2: even start?
1: I was going to say the same thing. It's like, where do you even tear this apart?
2: So
1: what a genius this guy is.
2: I have my first question is what? Because you think about that. No one has a right to a double digit return profit. Well, we could go through that and then you would say, okay, then you would cap it at 9.9%.
1: Cap all profits.
2: Or does the 0.9 also make it double digits?
1: I don't know.
2: And you're gonna 0.01% would also be two digits.
1: You're gonna have to talk to the socialists about this. Well, right now they wish the landlords to have zero profit.
2: Well, they wish the landlords to be gone. Right.
1: Now,
2: nobody has the right to own your where you live.
1: Because 0.0 technically would be two digits.
2: That's two digits.
1: But the fascinating thing is, my God, you're talking to children here.
2: Yeah. No.
1: The Constitution has gotten, the Constitution was there and the Bill of Rights is there to do what? Limit government.
2: Yes.
1: It doesn't limit the activities of civilians who aren't breaking the law or interfering on your rights.
2: Right.
1: It doesn't cap and say your freedom ends at this percentage point.
2: Right. Because I could make the point, the case for the DSA, that nobody, if your entire list of priorities is outlined recently, is to be implemented, then wouldn't giving people food for free, they would be profiting, right? It would be something of value. Nobody deserves
1: it. You can end that argument with them.
2: Nobody. Well, yeah, no. I'm not having with you. You have critical thinking skills.
1: Because the whole basis of socialism is the government control and providing the minimal sustenance to you.
2: But which
1: you're saying could be viewed as a profit to you.
2: If you get a benefit of...
1: No.
2: Huh?
1: No.
2: Huh?
1: The flaw in your argument.
2: What?
1: If the government gives something to you, that's not considered a profit because a profit you have to earn and work for.
2: No. Because there would be no more money. That's what I'm saying. Profit now would be redefined of anything of value, which would be food.
1: No, but I mean, as to how they define it now,
2: right.
1: If you have to, if you
2: right.
1: have to, if you earn something, that's evil.
2: Well,
1: if you
2: right.
1: earn something and make a profit, it's evil. If you don't earn it and it's just given to you, that isn't a profit. And
2: right.
1: that's good.
2: Right. Well,
1: that's not evil.
2: Well, until you get to the ultimate point of the goal, right? Which is to do away with money altogether. No one has any money. You just show up and stand in the bread line.
1: What are we, in Star Trek The Next Generation now?
2: Yes. No, I was thinking about that recently, well, a lot over the weekend. Who has rank? Who has power? Who makes the decisions?
1: This was back to a discussion we had, what, 15 years ago,
2: oh,
1: maybe?
2: Oh, yeah, I think so.
1: About yeah, how least, stupid yeah. Star Trek The Next Generation was
2: there
1: at
2: was
1: the
2: no
1: point.
2: Money.
1: Where they
2: yeah.
1: said, there's no money because nobody does anything to basically make a profit anymore. Everybody just does it because they believe in, you know, the goodwill of doing good things. And your point was, then why do you have a rank?
2: Yeah, there's no rank.
1: There's a value.
2: No one gets captain.
1: And as we've said, no society can work that way.
2: Well,
1: society, as we know, one of the things about, and one of the most interesting things that I read, that they said, if you look at, for example, in the history of totalitarian countries or communist countries, they don't do what capitalist countries do. Capitalist countries, think about this. We assign a value to everything.
2: Right,
1: everything
2: right.
1: actually has a monetary value to it. Why?
2: Right.
1: Because there is a value to what things do. If you have something that helps society and is productive, it does have great value.
2: Right.
1: But they said, if you look at these other countries, that's one thing. We account for everything in a capitalist society. Every single thing out there, you can assign a value to. And if you don't believe it, watch American Pickers. Now, I know there's Canadian Pickers. I don't know if they do the same thing or whether everything is just
2: Canadian
1: free.
2: Do they have Canadian Pickers?
1: Yeah.
2: Do they have the show?
1: Yeah, there's Canadian
2: oh.
1: Pickers, yeah.
2: I got to find that online. About
1: yeah, it's on one of my digital channels on my, you know, antenna feed.
2: Yeah.
1: And I've never watched it. I go by because and
2: I bet it's on YouTube. I bet there's an episode on YouTube.
1: Yeah, there's Canadian Pickers.
2: I gotta see
1: and
2: that.
1: And it's like, what's the value of it? And it's like, well, we're gonna charge you 125% of your currency because we're putting an American value on.
2: Right, right. Well, and here's the thing, you know, you brought up something though in the back and forth on the you know what is earned, right?
1: Mm-hmm.
2: That's what we talk about. We had talked about, because they will tell you their argument for the longest time is billionaires have, rich people have. I use the word earned. And they don't. And now they're using the words earned. And you don't have a right to earn double digits. Well, wait a minute. Then you shouldn't earn 9%. If someone else is only earning 5%.
1: You know the question I would ask?
2: Mm.
1: What about a stock that goes up 1,000% because they discover something? Should that all be confiscated? That wealth
2: oh,
1: that is
2: yeah.
1: attracted to
2: I'm
1: that?
2: Sure, or they'd say
1: or,
2: yes.
1: Or the capital gains on that should
2: yeah.
1: be taxed if it's over 10%, 100%.
2: 100% over 10%
1: right.
2: gain.
1: Right.
2: I'm sure they would say.
1: If you're going to destroy capitalism, you have to have that idea.
2: No, that has to be it.
1: Right.
2: Because if you think about it, and I think we talked about it last week, but the only way to get through to this point is, in the beginning, the destruction of capitalism, which is massive taxation across the board. And if you're a small business owner, what you try and do is when and I helped some friends of mine put a business together one time and we were talking and, you know, we did the work, the homework back then. There was no internet. But we were doing the work. And the idea was you want to make a 20% return, basically. Right. And 20% was the target. That's always the target. You want a 20% return. So you increase inventory. You have lots of selection for your customer base. It was a storefront. It was retail. And you want a 20% return. Well, that would be twice as much as the DSA would allow you. And we're talking about a very small business. We're talking about a mom and pop business who they're not going to get rich. They're going to work, you know, for a very long time. They're going to pay a couple of employees here and there, and that's not going to work. Not with the DSA. It's not. Because, and we've been saying this for the longest time with the left, it's not just the rich. They use the rich because the rich are easy to build the jealousy and envy emotion against. They use big corporations because they want you to have in your mind the picture of some big fat old white guy chomping on a cigar sitting on a mound of money at the top of a tall building. They want you to build this, oh my gosh, they've got it all. Bernie's been doing it for years. They've got it all, as if there is a finite amount of wealth, and there isn't. But they've got it all, therefore you can't ever succeed in life. And the fact is, you can. And what's interesting is, why are people from all over the world coming here? Why are some of the soccer fans going home crying? Because they see, in part, that opportunity, that freedom that leads to that opportunity, which means you can have choices in your life. Does it mean Elon Musk money? Not necessarily. It means being able to do something that you love, maybe make that into a business, or just save money working a job and then having a life by retiring early and traveling or doing the things you love. All of these opportunities are uniquely American. Other countries have tried to adopt them, but nobody's done it like we have. When it comes to liberty, no one has done it like the United States. And what they can't stand is that you would have freedom. What they can't stand is that the debates would go on. What they're trying to do ultimately is control speech, control money.
1: Yeah.
2: If they can control industry, they control it all. Full on communism. And now they're not hiding it. They are promoting it. You just heard it.
1: Well, when you say, for example, that there is no constitutional right. That's what he said. That there is no constitutional right to a double-digit turn on your investment. It doesn't appear in the Constitution. Neither did playing rock music.
2: Right.
1: Anything that you do in life, the Constitution does not say you can race cars.
2: Right.
1: In fact, Eric and I now, because if we're going to join the DSA, have said there is no, we should ban it right now. There is no constitutional right. It does not exist in the Constitution to play soccer.
2: That's right.
1: I mean, think about how insane these people are. And he goes on a national show and says that. And then you go, let's extrapolate that out. He's saying there is no constitutional right. It doesn't exist in the Constitution that says that you can make any profit.
2: Right.
1: Right. Right. So right. Since
2: he's saying it right. Limits it.
1: Right.
2: So because it doesn't say it.
1: Right.
2: Outline it specifically of what you can do.
1: Instead of the Constitution, which was a document and the law to limit government's power.
2: Yes.
1: They look at the Constitution as something that should limit an individual's power.
2: Yes. They always have.
1: Yep.
2: And now they're wow. saying it out loud, and it's part of their entire plan.
1: Now, I want to play this audio here because this is the Fox Business, Fox Business panel analyzing Gustavo Gordillo, talking about his version of the Constitution.
2: Yeah.
1: Here we go.
2: All right.
3: Landlords in New York have been making a 12% return on their investment on average.
4: How much should they make? What's fair for the landlord to make if you don't like 12?
3: They're complaining that 12 is not enough. And we don't think that anyone should have a constitutional right to double-digit returns on their investment.
4: No one should have a right to a double-digit return on their investment.
3: No one has a right.
5: I think his man bun is too tight. tight because it's squeezing the logic out of his brain to say things like people don't have a right to invest something. Do they also not have the right to lose 12%? Is there going to be a bottom floor to protect me at the same time?
6: Well, the good news is you said a constitutional right, and I'm hoping that we're not all going to go back and change the Constitution.
7: Well, he doesn't realize that...
5: how it works.
4: Not even relevant.
7: He doesn't even know what the word constitutional means, the fact that he would use it in that context. But go ahead.
8: That's a great snippet. I think it kind of sums everything up in that, so he's going to decide what landlords, what profit an investor can make, when that's going to just force people to not invest or right. It doesn't give the incentive to buy a building and to fix a building and then lease a building.
2: By the way, one of the things that is clear from the Constitution is property rights.
1: Yeah.
2: Which includes wealth of all sorts. It's not land. It's not just real estate. It's property. And he missed it completely. Of course. Because he's a moron.
1: Now, he said no one should have the constitutional right. He says that, then he said at the end, they don't have the constitutional
2: right. It's nowhere in the Constitution, he said. Right. And actually it is.
1: Yeah. We are Red Eye Radio.
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0: morning. I'm Gary McMurray. Here's one of the best things that I think Bill Maher has said to make some of the points here. You ready?
1: Okay,
0: here we go. All right.
2: Did you know that a black fourth grader in Mississippi is 2.5 times as likely to be proficient in math and reading as one in California? Mississippi is kicking our ass in education, and for way less money. We're 37th in fourth grade reading. They're 9th. Texas is kicking our ass in green energy. The average time to get solar panels connected there is 3 to 4 months. About 1,000 days faster than it took me. Remember when I was trying to get my solar hooked up? It would have been quicker to build a windmill. Texas has passed California in solar and blows away California when it comes to wind and energy storage. How does a state with no pro-climate policies produce better climate results than a state where here, even though we have so much better stickers on our bumper Prius, bumper stickers on our Priuses, you know what I'm saying. I'll tell you why. Because you're allowed to build there.
0: Well, here's that. I mean, I'm not proud of the whole wind and solar thing.
1: We'll get there in a second.
0: Yeah.

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0: discussing and analyzing the insanity. Eric Harley and Gary McNamara, nightly on Red Eye Radio.
1: And he is Eric Harley, and I'm Gary McNamara. And we played that audio cut in the last segment from Bill Maher, and he talked about green energy. You know, we talked about this way back in Frisola, if you have federal subsidies for windmills and solar panels and everything else, you're going to have the the capitalist of Texas go, free money, give it to us.
2: Oh yeah, everybody has their hand out when the government is handing out money.
1: And so the point I think he was making was, there's just too much regulation in California. Right. And even though those subsidies are available, and if you want to look at it, look at the train to nowhere. Yeah. Look at how, what was the story? What was the story going back a couple of months ago where, and it was Democrats saying, we have the money, we can't spend it. There's so many rules and regulations that we have the federal dollars here. We can do it, but we cannot decide because of DEI and you name all the different regulations. We've learned as socialists to collect the money, but we can't even spend it because we have so many regulations in our state.
2: They were building something, and I forget what it was, but because the story said they haven't even broken ground on this because I forget what it was. They couldn't, because DEI ruled every move, which included, of course, hiring private sector contractors to do the building and everything else, which is, that's part of the process. So then you have to go in and implement or find contractors that have your DEI

0: the same DEI rules in their organization. You have to go, and everywhere you turn, that DEI has to be throughout. So they couldn't even spend money that was already spent by Congress.
1: And see, the warning was there 10 years ago during Occupy Wall Street.
0: Yeah.
1: When, remember, they couldn't hold a meeting?
0: Yeah.
1: Because they didn't know who to put in charge of the meeting, because nobody should be put in charge of a meeting. And anybody who said, well, I'll take the role, they said, well, why? Why should you take the role?
0: Right.
1: And so they couldn't even have a meeting to discuss the things that they were upset about because they couldn't figure out how to organize the meeting. The warnings were there.
0: Yes. And it, you know, it's something, again, that we've gone over and over again about how their rule book becomes so restrictive and how it changes all the time. These are things that aren't going to change. The change for the left is constant. It's why they're at the point now where they were always going to get to, and they're going to go further than the DSA. Believe it or not, there's crazier stuff coming.
1: Oh yeah.
0: Yep. They're not over. They're not done.
1: Yesterday's news, we had the explosion that went off outside the 26 Federal Plaza in New York City around 8:30 yesterday morning, with immigration officials and FBI rushing out with guns drawn. They got the suspect, as we know. Looked like he was spreading gasoline or something, didn't he?
0: Yeah, that's what it looked like.
1: Let me just play Tom Homan here. We have a couple of Tom Homan cuts here because he talks about, you know, apparently Mamdani said, we hope everybody is okay, and so did Jeffries. Here we go. Ready for this?
0: All right.
1: This is good.
2: Well, first of all, I appreciate the comments from Mamdani and Jeffries, but too little too late. They spent a year attacking ICE, comparing ICE. Let's abolish ICE because they're fascists. ICE are Nazis. ICE are racist. ICE is a secret police. ICE isn't a real law enforcement agency. Fail to comply with ICE. I see the signs every protest resist. So look, they have educated people that they can resist ICE. And the hateful rhetoric continues, which we've had some tragedies recently because people didn't want to comply with ICE. So this is yet another example today, what happened in front of the federal buildings, another example of attacking ICE. And I'm sure if you ask that person why he did it, he can repeat the talking points I just said that you hear from Democratic members of Congress, the Democratic mayors and governors who simply want ICE to go away.
3: Yeah. Landlords in
1: is he wrong?
0: No, he's not wrong. Look, you know, this is the thing about Homan, is that when he talks, there's really not going to be a lot of room to debate him. And he's spot on here because, you know, this is what we have seen. We also know, again, we've seen, I don't know how many incidents of this violent, these violent individuals who want to attack ICE facilities. And I started thinking over the weekend, I don't know who to trust. I met a couple of new neighbors, and they're young, and they seem to be great guys, and just wanted to say hi, introduce myself and the whole thing. Helped them out a little bit on something that was going on with their yard. And then I thought, you know, you don't know. I'm never going to stop being neighborly. I think it's the thing to do. It's how I was raised. But I don't know who's out there. I don't think these guys are radicals but I thought to myself, how do you know the radicals, right? How do you know what's going on in their mind? How do you know what they're planning or might be planning or might be a part of? How do you know this? The people in Texas that attacked the ICE facility, they met online. They organized online. You know, so they're sitting on their phones or whatever device, and they're organizing online. And the media takes off on, you know, the incidents where someone is shot or killed by an ICE agent. And again, you and I fully stand behind investigating to the fullest every incident. That's the way it is. And if there is any punishment due as a result of that investigation for that agent or agents, then that's how the process works. And you apply the proper punishment. What the media ignores is this growing acceptance, insistence almost on violence.
1: Would you not say, and Holman brings up a great point, when you say that ICE is not legit, when you say that ICE is not law enforcement, when you say that ICE is fascist, when you say that ICE is a bunch of Nazis and should not exist at all, and then you say resist them, resist them, resist them. Well, you can't resist law enforcement.
0: No.
1: But I believe that in the minds of many on the left, because it's been repeated so many times and ending with resist, resist, resist, that it's become almost mainstream on the left that resist is just a common practice that you should be involved with, just like they're attempting to promote the fact that communism, Nazism, anti-Semitism is just a normal thing that people have.
0: Because you don't like the guy who's in the office right now, Trump, you believe you shouldn't have to abide by the current laws.
1: Yeah.
0: Now, to the point the DSA has put out that they don't want funding for police. They don't want funding for the military. That would also, of course, no funding for Border Patrol or ICE. All of that would be gone. So no defending the American citizens. No. And that which is national defense is the primary role of the federal government. And they don't care. They want all of that gone. And I think to myself, you know, they live as if one of their own gets in charge and all of these things are put into place, that they're going to have this lavish life, the life they always wanted. You and I made a comment after Barack Obama was elected. It was during the interim period, November of 2008 and Inauguration Day 2009, and said, many of you who vote for him by the end of his first term or second term, if he has one, won't care for the guy because he's going to have to do presidential things. Now, he was radical. He was far left. He was part of building where we are now. But I was right. At the end of his second term, you had people saying, he didn't do anything for us. Hillary didn't do anything for us. They didn't, because these individuals who are calling for this are the same individuals that we've talked about who will never be appeased. Even if their own side takes charge, they're going to be asking for more. Like I said, they're not done. It's going to become more and more and more extreme. And there's going to be great control over their lives, and they're going to wonder what the hell happened, and they're going to go even further. This is not the end of the line, the inevitable ending to what they've been building for years. They're still just scratching the surface.
1: You know what I really find fascinating? Because it's we always talk about how on the left, when they say something or they criticize something, it's actually what they want. Mm. And when you look at when they talk about no police, no military, no ICE, no Border Patrol, they want it all gone.
0: Yeah.
1: They've been clear on it, you know, to the point where Van Jones is going, what are they talking about? You listen to what Van Jones says when he talks about how insane they are. Yeah. And he would sound like any conservative or Republican out there.
0: Yes.
1: Saying what in the world's going on. But when you look at communism, of course, you have to have law enforcement. You know, they called ICE. You remember when they were calling ICE and the Border Patrol the secret police?
0: Yeah.
1: You know, communism every communist regime actually has secret police that aren't accountable to anyone. And when we look at, for example, over the last couple of years, when there are the very rare instances of questioning what police do, and we say very rare because we've broken down the statistics of how many stops there are. And there's hundreds of millions of police encounters every year in the United States, and very few questionable things that happen.
0: Right.
1: It's why we have advocated, for example, body cameras.
0: Sure.
1: Even Homan said he wants body cameras now on all ICE agents.
0: Yep.
1: He wants the body cameras because it takes it away. When you have a communist regime and you have the secret police, because what we're saying is, in order to have a good law enforcement system, we want accountability. We want the bad law enforcement people out. We want the good law enforcement people in. They're saying get rid of all law enforcement.
0: Right.
1: They're not saying redo it. They're saying get rid of it. But you don't get rid of it. And in a communist state that they are promoting now, actively promoting, you, what you have in every communist state is secret police with zero accountability.
0: Yes.
1: Isn't that amazing?
0: Yeah.
1: When you look at the history and you know the history. I do want to play this so from Tom Homan, because he does go up against Margaret Brennan here when it comes to the, you know, the ICE stops, which, by the way, as you can see, it's not like the other ones that happened in Minneapolis.
0: You saw
1: maybe a protest for a day or two, and then it's gone. Right. Why? Because we know what happened. We know, well, you can't, doesn't matter whether you're the, well, they weren't the target. Doesn't matter if you're the target. If police pull me over because they think I'm in a stolen car and I'm the wrong target, it doesn't matter. I can't resist.
0: Right.
1: I mean, it's just stop it. But here we go.
2: My concern is, I think a lot of the rhetoric that you see every day, especially in sanctuary cities and at these protests, that resist. Members of Congress saying ICE isn't a real law enforcement agency. I actually think that emboldens some people to say, I'm not going to comply with ICE.
1: I'm going to play more of this coming up. Take a break. I had too short of a time here.
0: Okay.
1: Play more coming up. All right. We're Red Eye Radio.
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0: radio, he's Eric Carlin, and I'm Gary McNamara. So they were going back and forth, and Margaret Brennan could make a case. He goes, well, no, that isn't the, you know, that's not the case. She goes, well, those weren't the targeted people. And he said, well, it doesn't matter. Those mistakes are made in law enforcement all the time. You can't resist police. You can't do it. Right. And then she said, yeah, but one car was an unmarked car, and they had no idea who was chasing them. Well, she's making that assumption. Here's his answer.
1: Houston, it was an unmarked car. So when you're saying don't resist, these individuals who were chasing the man who died, they didn't have markings on that vehicle that would allow for him to know that they were ICE. It just looked like a car coming after them in the videos.
2: No, they have emergency lights. Officers have insignia. So when they get out of that car and approach that car, you can clearly see the law enforcement officers.
0: There you go.
3: Yeah.
0: It's like the unmarked cars that probably will be on the highway as I head home looking for speeders with radar.
3: Yep. There's plenty of them out there.
0: It's like,

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5: President Trump will attend the dignified transfer of two U.S. soldiers killed in Iranian attacks in Jordan over the weekend. Wendy Swanson has details.
6: The dignified transfer will take place at Dover Air Force Base on Tuesday. 19-year-old Isabella Gonzalez of Texas was killed on Friday, while 25-year-old Tyler Feehan of Hawaii died on Saturday. The attack by Iran also left another soldier missing. In a Truth Social post, Trump said, every time Iran kills an American soldier, they will pay for that killing many times over. The Pentagon said these soldiers were in Jordan supporting Operation Inherent Resolve, which is the name of the mission against the Islamic State. I'm Wendy Swanson.
5: Secretary of War Pete Hegseth is testifying before the Senate today. He's expected to be joined by Joint Chiefs Chair General Dan Kane at the hearing before the Senate Appropriations Committee. The hearing concerns President Trump's supplemental funding package to cover the costs of the war in Iran and other emergencies. Tropical storm Bertha is threatening the Gulf Coast. Mark Mayfield has that story.
7: Bertha could bring heavy rain, strong wind gusts, and storm surge along the Gulf Coast from the Florida Panhandle to as far west as the middle Texas coast. I'm Mark Mayfield.
5: The American Heart Association says research indicates having up to 5 cups of coffee is generally safe for most adults. Chris Caraggio reports.
8: According to a scientific statement released Monday, the association said the research also suggests that regularly consuming caffeinated coffee without added sugars, flavors, or cream was linked to a lower risk of type 2 diabetes, heart disease, stroke, heart failure, and some irregular heart rhythms. However, researchers cautioned that studying the effects of caffeine on the cardiovascular system is challenging because the benefits could be related to compounds in coffee other than caffeine. The statement added that additional research is needed on coffee and other caffeine-containing products. I'm Chris Caraggio.
5: A judge is temporarily putting a hold on the Paramount Warner Brothers Discovery merger. This comes after a dozen states sued over the merger, arguing it would harm competition. I'm Tammy Trujillo.
9: We asked parents who adopted teens to share their journey.
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5: The Department of Justice reportedly wants to see the communications records of New York Times journalists. Liz Warner has that story.
13: The Times reports the DOJ sought records from third-party communication companies, including calls and messages on the phones of two of the reporters' spouses, as well as one reporter's mother. The records request comes as the DOJ works to identify sources the news outlet used for its reporting on security concerns over the Qatari-gifted jet for Air Force One. The Justice Department maintains reporters are not the targets. Those leaking classified information are. They added any subpoena issued by the DOJ is done so in full compliance with federal law and internal department policy. The Times has vowed to fight the DOJ's efforts in court. In New York, I'm Liz Warner.
5: President Trump says he's wishing the new British prime minister good luck and Godspeed. In a post on Truth Social, Trump wrote that he had a good conversation with Andy Burnham, adding that they discussed North Sea oil, the military alliance, demining of the Hormuz Strait, and many other topics. Burnham is succeeding Keir Starmer, who agreed to step down last month following a chain of election defeats and scandals. Tickets go on sale today to be the first in the door at Southern California's massive new art museum from the creator of Star Wars. Here's Jason Nathanson.
14: The Lucas Museum of Narrative Art promises to explore storytelling through visual art, from prehistoric cave paintings to what people are watching on screens today. Co-founder George Lucas is deeply involved, and one of the first exhibits is called Star Wars in Motion, featuring vehicles from the first six Star Wars films, but also art from Norman Rockwell, Diego Rivera, Jack Kirby, Japanese manga, and more. The 300,000-square-foot museum in Los Angeles' Exposition Park opens September 22nd. I'm Jason Athenson.
5: A Texas microbrewery has plans to sell a beer that's out of this world. Star-based Brewing is based in Austin. It will be using yeast that was aboard SpaceX's latest launch. The payload survived reentry and was recovered off the coast of California. I'm Tammy Trujillo.
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0: it's Red Eye Radio. Gary McNamara and Eric Harley talk about everything from politics to social issues and news of the day. Whether you're up late or you're just starting your day, welcome to the show. From the Relief Factor Studios, this is Red Eye Radio.
1: All across America, we are Red Eye Radio. He is Eric Harley, and I'm Gary McNamara. Welcome. Good morning. Thanks for being here. Hi.
2: How's everybody doing?
1: Happy Tuesday.
2: Yeah.
1: Here we go.
2: Here we go.
1: I had a good trip to New York.
2: Yeah, we took a three-day weekend without telling our audience. Let me restate that. We took a three-day weekend without asking our audience. We had it scheduled, but you had a family reunion.
1: Yeah, it's the family reunion I have every year, and so yeah. I wanted to be able to, you know, go to it. It's my father's side,
2: right?
1: And so, it's in fact, my father's side is so much bigger than my mom's side that there is no family reunion on my mother's side.
2: On
1: my mother's side, it might be five people.
2: Yeah, right? Same. It's kind of the opposite with me. Yeah. So, my mom's side connected, but not so much with my dad's side. Although I do love my cousins on my dad's side. I didn't meet them until later. Long story, but how'd it go?
1: I got to about 5,000 feet as we were flying in Friday, and that's when I could say smell.
2: On a plane.
1: Yeah, okay. We're about 5,000 feet over Lake Erie, coming in, to the Buffalo Airport, and it's like, all right, I can smell the campfire smell.
2: Oh.
1: It starts smelling the smoke. And so I went and saw Dad, and it was still hazy. You could see the haze was really there.
2: Yeah.
1: Not as bad as it was the day before, I was told.
2: Right.
1: But it was still bad. And then I remember when I was a kid and when we went to Boy Scouts, and there was a bowling alley in the church. Well, on the church property, there's a bowling alley. And it's funny because whenever I bring it up, I get people from Wisconsin and Minnesota saying, we had a bowling alley in our Catholic church, too. But there was a bar and a bowling alley.
2: Yeah.
1: And I think they're all gone. I don't think they have that anymore. I think it was replaced by bingo. But everybody used to smoke. This is in the 60s.
2: And I
1: remember the incredible sick feeling I would get. And it was sort of the same thing. I didn't lose my appetite completely, but my stomach didn't feel right. And I went and I slept like 10 hours on Friday night into Saturday. Still didn't feel, never lost my appetite, though. Still didn't feel great. Went back early and slept 12 hours Saturday to Sunday. And then Sunday, the cold front really moved in. And you had, 15 to 25 mile an hour winds, and it cleared it right up. It was a beautiful day on Sunday, where I was able to go to the driving range, and it was like 70, 71 degrees. It's like, oh, this is great. And when I left yesterday morning.
2: Yeah.
1: When I left my hotel, and my hotel's right. I mean, I could walk to the airport. It's so close.
2: Mm.
1: But when I jumped in my rental car, I'm like, what the hell? I can't say the H-E double hockey sticks word because it would be what the tundra is going on.
2: Yeah, why the hell not?
1: I walked out and I looked, 53 degrees. And yesterday's high here, I believe, was like 103. Something.
2: Yeah,
1: like
2: I measured 105 at my house.
1: Was it?
2: I mean, it, it varies from.
1: Well, But everything was great, but my power went out like quarter after five when the temperature was at its hottest. It's like, but I slept. I have a tiny swamp cooler. They actually work.
2: Right.
1: I got a tiny, I just tried it one day to see if it worked, and it worked great, but
2: it just runs air over cold water.
1: Yeah.
2: Now, does it have a way to chill the water, or is it just water?
1: No, they do it through evaporation. It's just regular tap water.
2: Just okay.
1: Yeah, it actually cools the air. Now, it's got to be the drier the air, the better it works.
2: Right.
1: And I just didn't think. I was like, okay, I got to go to now. I was out for like 3 hours, and maybe the temperature in the house, I think, went up maybe 4 degrees or 5 degrees. Insulation's pretty good. But I'm facing my master bedroom faces the southwest where the sun's still hitting, and I got big windows there.
2: That's primary bedroom.
1: All right, I'm fired.
2: The politically correct now is primary.
1: Well, I am the master of the house.
2: No, you're not. Your cat is. You told me that just a few minutes ago.
1: No. I am higher on the food chain than my cat.
2: Yeah.
1: The way I've actually said that to my cat.
2: Yeah.
1: Wait a minute. You know I'm higher in the food chain. Mm-hmm. No, you're not.
2: Yeah.
1: Sorry. The primary.
2: Yeah.
1: The primary. Now we know. We probably shouldn't be using primary anymore because primary for Democrats means an undemocratic process of a fascist kind of thing where the party leadership.
2: Well, it means that there's somebody
1: that is
2: at the top that belongs in that space. So you can't have that either.
1: The point was,
2: in the bedroom you sleep in,
1: right?
2: Not the big one the cat sleeps in.
1: It worked great. So, yeah.
2: Let me ask you. So on approach, did they mention that over the intercom on the flight? You know, you're going to see some smoke, and you might even be able to smell some smoke. Please don't be alarmed. That has nothing to do with our equipment.
1: No, before we took off, you said, you know, in Dallas, you said the wildfires are there. So you're going to,
2: we may see some
1: haze. He didn't say smell, but everybody knew it. It was like, oh, everybody was fully aware of it on the plane going, wow, you can smell and see it was pretty hazy.
2: And also, if you, smell some weed, that's none of your business.
1: We're not sure whether that's coming from the Canadian side or the American side.
2: We know you have a choice of edibles, and we appreciate you choosing United.
1: This is a rare exception. Smoking will be allowed in the bathroom.
2: Yeah, yeah. You can't smoke. Eat all you want. We don't care.
1: it was a good time. Really was. You know the problem with family reunions, though?
2: Family.
1: Yeah.
2: Yeah.
1: I mean, we got this little shelter, went with my great nephew and getting ready to go out to college. So,
2: yeah,
1: it was like, I'm going to see him one more time before he heads off to college for his graduation birthday party. He never had a graduation party. Wow. So they're doing a combination of both here in about 3 weeks.
2: All right. Good.
1: So walk out as soon as I'm not even in the shelter yet. By the way, I didn't want to stay in the shelter because it was shaded and it was still, the breeze was a little cool out. It was, I walk up, and one of my cousins, hey, Garrett, we get in a conversation.
2: Mm.
1: And the thing is, and I'm going to guess there are about maybe 60, 70 people there. And you start talking to someone, and someone else walks up to you. You start talking to them, and then you realize the person you were talking to is talking to someone else, but then you apologize. Hey, I'm sorry, they walked up. Oh, I know, but they walked up to me too. You never finish a conversation with any of your cousins, and I got tons of cousins.
2: Yeah.
1: You never finish a conversation, but you talk to as many people as you possibly can, and then someone screams out, all right, come on, Gary, bocce ball time. It's, the bocce ball tournament. I want to let you know the team McNamara won the bocce ball tournament again. I never had any success in basketball. I never had any success in football. I never had any success in real success in hockey. But later in life, I found my calling, bocce ball. Team Gary, not Team McNamara.
2: Yeah.
1: Gary won again. Everybody was, related to Team McNamara, at least.
2: Now,
1: so,
2: what's bocce ball again? What is it? Explain that to me.
1: It's called bocce ball, lawn bowling.
2: Right.
1: You throw a little white ball out, and then everybody has to see how close you can, roll these bigger little bowling balls, how close you can get to that little ball that you throw out there.
2: Okay, cool.
1: And the best part was we play on the same track. It's the same shelter every year that we get. And so some of us have figured out basically the break, in a putt, we figured out the break to get it there. And so it's really... And for some reason, I have no idea, because everybody's like, how do you do that? I'm driving my great nephew and a couple of people driving them crazy. How do you do it? I go, I have no idea.
2: You just kind of found your groove, your bocce ball groove.
1: Right. It's like you practice this?
2: Yeah.
1: Yeah, I go back to Texas, and I spend all year throwing a bocce ball.
2: Well, you've been playing in the minors for a while, and so it helped. That helped. In Texas, at our reunion, we didn't do bocce ball. We did shoot the tail off the donkey.
1: And it was a real donkey.
2: It was a real donkey.
1: Well, that's Texas for you.
2: Yeah, the blindfolds didn't help. I'm going to tell you that right now. They didn't.
1: So, bocce ball's done. It's like, we normally play two out of three. We only played one game, and it was like, because everybody wanted to talk. I go back in, I start talking again, and all of a sudden, it's like, I look at, you know, my great nephew's talking, like, we got to go.
2: Yeah.
1: And I think I had one bottle of water that I brought with me. That was gone.
2: Yeah.
1: I didn't even eat anything because a lot of it, you know, it's a family reunion, so it's super high carb.
2: Yeah, it's all cupcakes and crackers.
1: Exactly.
2: Yeah, right.
1: I did have one of my sister's chocolate chip cookies.
2: Well,
1: and then it was like into the car, drop him off, say goodbye to him, go back to the, go back to see dad one last time, take my great nephew back to his house, head to the hotel, go to sleep, wake up. 2:30 in the morning to catch the early morning flight back.
2: All right.
1: So that was the weekend, and it's always good though. And then
2: that's good.
1: When I get back here, I'm talking to my brother, and I went, oh. He goes, "What did cousin? One of my cousins have to say?" I said, "Oh, I forgot to. How did I miss someone? You're so busy talking to someone. I missed one of my cousins that I wanted to talk to.
2: Yeah.
1: And it's just one of those things where it's." Yeah. It's a real, real fun time. I'm glad I get to go every year, and thank you because you always make sure that we can make this a 3-day weekend.
2: Yeah.
1: And I know you,
2: Yeah. I was going back and forth on it this year. I was thinking about saying no, but no, it's always, it's always good. This is the time of year, when, we start the second half of the year. The back nine. We start basically taking our vacation and time off, and it kind of builds up throughout the year leading up to it. Of course, November 3rd, or as I call it, the day of GOP disappointment will be a big day. But we've got a little more vacation coming up between now and the end of the year. Again, another eventful weekend.
1: Well, I'll say this, because we had talked about the president's speech the other night, and that sort of disappeared completely by the time we got to Monday.
2: Yeah,
1: nobody was really talking about it anymore, and the criticism of it from the president, from the president's critics, the Republican and the conservative critics were. If it's that serious, why aren't you doing any sanctions against China? Why are you throwing 50% tariffs at Canada, yet you say the threat to the election is China, but nothing happens to China?
2: Well, in fact, we went home, I think it must have been that Friday morning, and it was announced, no actions will be taken against China.
1: Yeah. And it's like, then what's the big...
2: Only Canada.
1: If it's that important,
2: yeah,
1: will you call for the speech? And as we've said, we laid out on Friday what we believe the Republicans can do politically with that.
2: Look, there's a big deal. It was a big deal. First of all, keeping this information from a sitting president.
1: Yes.
2: That was during his first term. That to me is one of the biggest things, is because it's also in the same arena of how the first impeachment came to be. And we talked about this for years. And again, I can't find the article. I've been trying to find it. I read it actually on a plane while traveling. But it talked about all of the people that during the Obama years were put into place. And these were activist type people that were put into place. And, they're not Senate confirmation type positions. They're just hires. And I think of Fight Club, right? Everyone is Tyler. It was that mentality of it's the same mindset. We don't need to tell each other what to do. We know what to do. And so that was at play. And we know that was at play with a number of people in the, the deep state and intel at the FBI. I'm sorry, the FBI, formerly known as Twitter. All of these, all of those things, you know, when you think about how much control there was during that time, and it being kept from a sitting president in his daily briefings. I mean, we're talking China. We're not talking about like a couple of bad actors, you know, from some other foreign country that's not related. This was China doing this. And it's a big deal. And it was when it must have been Friday morning because it was after the show. And I know we haven't talked about it since. But I read where, yeah, no actions are going to be taken against China. Are you kidding me? If you're not throwing down the gauntlet, because you and I were talking about when it comes to tariffs, if there is any case to be made with tariffs, it's China.
1: Yeah.
2: And especially on intellectual property rights. But this goes so far beyond that, even. I mean, that's important too. And I said, you and I said during his first term, if he doesn't get it done on intellectual property rights with China, then likely no president ever will. And I have zero confidence anybody will ever do anything about China and everything that they're doing.
1: Well, as you said about Canada too.
2: Yeah.
1: The criticism we've had with the president going after Canada is our trade policy that we currently have right now, everything was negotiated by one person and the people that were following the instructions of that one person.
2: Mm-hmm.
1: And who is that one person who is totally responsible? Because he is the one that did the last deal with Canada. Who is it?
2: It's Donald Trump.
1: It's Trump. So yep. To demonize, as he has over the years, Canada for a deal that he alone create, he alone is responsible. You can't say Congress was because it was the president and his people that did the entire trade deal. To demonize Canada, to say it's a horrible, the trade deals that we have with Canada are horrible. It means the trade deal that he created is horrible.
2: Yeah, that's it.
1: We are Red Eye Radio.
3: 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Think again. There's grease, transmission fluids, and gear oil to consider too. Transmission fluid, for example, prevents wear of gears, bearings, and bushings, protects against corrosion, and acts as a heat transfer fluid. 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Misapplication of transmission fluid can mean reduced fuel economy and abrupt or hard shifts if the static friction is too high. It can also cause sluggish operation at low temperatures if the viscosity is too high and leaking through seals if viscosity is too low.
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0: is Eric Carlin. I'm Gary McNamara. Yeah, you know, the other thing, and we'll have audio cuts on this coming up that I saw over the weekend. I was really busy, so when I actually like it when I get real busy and it gets me out of the pattern of what I normally do, because then you can just sort of see what's coming through. You know, because you and I are just reading 24 hours a day, but wherever we're awake, every 5 seconds we're reading stuff. But when you're not paying as much attention, because you're as busy as I was this weekend, it's interesting. You know what I got out of this weekend?
1: Yeah.
0: The real split in the Democratic Party right now.
1: Oh, yeah.
0: It right. really seems to be a debate now.
1: Right.
0: Inside their party.
1: Yep.
2: This is Todd Herman. No one plans on being in a car accident. One moment everything's fine, then boom, your life is turned upside down. Medical bills, insurance adjusters, pain, and a whole lot of uncertainty about what happens next. That's when you call Harold Carr. And yes, his last name really is C-A-R-R, pronounced Carr. Some people are just born to do certain things. Harold has spent more than 30 years doing this one thing, helping people hurt in car accidents get the fair treatment they deserve. He and his team have helped over 22,000 people since 1991. Harold's team becomes your advocates. They deal with the insurance company so you can focus on healing and your family. 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

0: Sarah Cronin, and I'm Gary McNamara. Welcome and good morning. As I said, one of the things politically, and we'll get to everything that happened over the weekend, because there was so much over the three-day weekend, but this is the one thing that just stuck with me, that the Democrats are now coming out and going, all right, what's going on?
1: Mm-hmm.
0: You know, what's going on with our party? It isn't stopping the communists. It's not stopping them, and they still have a lot of support for it. But the voices, I thought, were coming out strong. The first one was, I saw this on social media, Carville.
2: Oh.
0: And he was talking about the fact that, you know, Democrats have to stop celebrating when somebody dies or is sick. It's like,
2: yeah,
0: where the hell did this come from? One thing before I play this, because I can see the video. Why does it look like he's always like in a gravity chair?
3: Someone needs to reposition his camera or phone or whatever he's using. I don't even think it's a new phone. I think it's a really old phone, because the video he puts out, the quality is horrible.
0: Well, this way he's always leaning way back. I mean, yeah. Does he have a back problem or something we don't know about?
3: Well, maybe. And in this one, you know, and many of the recent ones, he's also looking down.
0: Or anti-gravity chair, yeah, whatever they call it.
3: You put the camera in front of your face and look straight forward.
0: Yeah,
3: you know, it's, but, you
0: or,
3: know.
0: Or it could be a lounge chair. It's almost like, the back is, you know, what is back. He's got, you know, put the seat back. Almost
3: yeah.
0: like you put the seat back in an airplane, and he's laying back there, and the camera is facing.
3: In his recliner.
0: Sort of facing, looking up towards him.
3: I mean, I hope he's okay health-wise.
0: Yeah,
3: I mean, but it looks weird.
0: But here we go. Here it is.
4: Let me be clear. I don't want anybody to get sick, okay? I just don't. Not Lindsey Graham, not Mitch McConnell.
0: Right.
4: Not even Donald Trump, okay? We've just been slinging around. And, I mean, I like hardball politics. I like body slam and everything, but it's just fascination and glee in other people's health issues. It's just something I don't want to be part of.
0: Now, you know why he's saying that? I figured this out. Because at my age, and especially like the last 6 months, I know so many people that are getting sick.

0: And I think that if you get to be this age, it's like, there for the grace of God go I.
1: Well, that's the thing is that, you know, I'll tell you, you know, over time, I have gained more sympathy for the elderly. And it took many years, but I, you know, I've evolved. I am now an advocate for the elderly.
0: Same with me. It's amazing how I've changed.
1: I think it is one of the most critical demographics in our society. It is the most important. But I think there's that. But I think there's also the realization that none of this comes back. You know, none of this comes back positive. And, you know, I'll throw in President Trump's response to Rob Reiner. You know, there were a lot of, during the impeachments and during the Russian collusion hoax and all of that, there were a lot of bad actors who were directly involved in it. And I would fully understand him, you know, just having just like no patience for any of those people at whatsoever. You and I have talked about it. I've said for years now, because it's been years, I would have lost it a long time ago, probably. I would have lost my mind over something like that. But when it came to Rob Reiner, and Rob Reiner was an activist, and he was over the top.
0: By the way, I'll say, you know, Mueller, too, his response to Mueller was just, you know why? You never win taking that position.
1: Well, because it's, you know, if the person were still alive and made a statement, respond to the statement.
0: Right.
1: But when somebody passes, they're not there to respond to the statement. They're not. Roger Waters made some kind of statement about Ozzy Osbourne that his music was like nonsensical or something, and it was, you know, garbage or something to that effect. And Jack Osbourne basically responded on social media, you know, and it was a jerk move by someone who has been actively a jerk for a long time, Roger Waters of Pink Floyd. You know, those kind of moves, I never understand them, because I look at it, you know, when Bo Biden died, it was heartbreaking for me to think about the loss of, you know, when parents lose a son. And now I've been through that with my parents losing one of their sons, my brother, a few months ago. But it's always sad. A brother-in-law passed away and before his parents. And so, you know, and it's always a tragic when parents outlive their children and also circumstances. But then, you know, you get down to it and what is it we're doing here? We're talking about ideas and celebrating the death or demise or illness or whatever it might be of someone else. Look, I'll say this. The exception with me would be the enemy. I don't like the idea of a life being extinguished. But if there's an exception to that rule, it would be an enemy that continues to be a threat against countless free people around the world.
0: Well, but you know, you just reminded me when look, I don't celebrate. You know, maybe if Hitler was alive, whatever, but I've never sat there and went, you know, when we take out a target, you take out a target. And
1: a celebration. It's saying the mission was complete.
0: Right. What I go back is to David Bellavia's book, the Medal of Honor recipient, who actually does my old radio show at the radio station I used to work at in Buffalo. Mm. And, by the way, the radio station that we're on, WSW, there, 1270, The Patriot.
1: Yeah,
0: just let you know, your FM signal for the North Towns is wonderful. I listened to it.
1: Sounds great. You said, you were telling me that during the break.
0: Patriot 1270. If you're in,
1: that's awesome.
0: Buffalo is where we're at, and the FM signal sounds great in the North Towns, and I was listening over the weekend. In fact, I don't know who the state senator was when I was listening on Saturday morning, It was a state official who was a Democrat, now is a conservative, who they were talking about jobs and everything else, and where the new jobs are going to be. And they were talking about, college or trade. And he said both. And I went, wow.
1: Like your dad.
0: And like my dad said many, many times.
1: There you go.
0: Before. But David had written in his book, which is a great book. You know, he got his the medal because of Fallujah. And if you ever read what happened, what he went through, he is well deserving of a Medal of Honor recipient. But he talked about after you kill the enemy, he was talking about in Fallujah, when you kill them, you treat their bodies with respect. You don't mock, you don't do anything, you don't take anything off them. You treat them because you know that civilians are paying attention.
1: Well, and if you value life, you understand that's a life extinguished, while it may be worn, they were out. And, with him, it was at times hand to hand, face to face.
0: Oh, yeah. Inside the buildings, especially inside the building combat. He was in, was just.
1: My father had mentioned that a couple of times. He doesn't talk about the two wars he served in, but in both. He was responsible for taking lives. And that's not easy to live with by any means.
0: But the point I'm trying to bring up is, besides what you believe is morally right, what is politically effective?
1: Right.
0: It's never politically effective to say, I'm glad he's dead.
1: Right.
0: And that's, you got a ton of that from Lindsey Graham. From Lindsey Graham last week, and I think that's what.
1: Well, Brian Thompson, a CEO,
0: exactly,
1: who nobody knew before that day, before that fateful day when he was assassinated on the streets, shot by a coward, shot by an evil coward. No one could name, if you went to the average person and said, without Googling it, who's the CEO of United Healthcare? No one could tell you.
0: No.
1: But they celebrated when they learned who it was. Well, he was also a father of two and a husband. And a guy who came up through the ranks and was described as an everyday nice guy. Nobody cared because nobody valued the life. And the left doesn't value the life. This is the one thing that James Carville is missing, is the reason they celebrate that is because they don't value life from the very beginning. And if you don't, then anywhere along the way, if it's somebody that is not in your camp, disagrees with you, or supports the other camp even, they are the enemy. And I thought about this recently because I have a different approach. I know my neighbors. I know the people that live on my street. I've lived in this neighborhood for 30 years. But there are people moving into this city that we live in this metro area, moving in by the tens of thousands every year. I don't know, none of us know where the radicals are. In fact, those radicals who pulled off that ICE shooting, that was right here, just a few miles from where you live in North Texas. And they were absolute radicals, evil people, and they were intent on killing.
0: Well, if you do it, and we'll get to the Tom Holman comment later on about the ICE attack in New York City on the ICE office. And he said, Mamdani has said he's sorry. He goes, sorry, too little, too late. You can't be sitting there on a consistent basis and saying, I'm glad the opposition is dead. These people are the secret police. They're Nazis. They're this, they're that. Now, if you sit there and you look at Plattner, for example, with the Nazi tattoo, knowing that he lied, that he didn't know the meaning, well, you're pretty safe to say, wait a minute, Nazi, make us easy.
1: Right.
0: But when you talk about people that have nothing to do and have not embraced in any way the concept of fascism and being a Nazi, and you call them that, and you continue to call them that, what you're saying is they believe in the things that Nazis and fascists believe when clearly they do not. But I want to play one more audio because this is, before we finish here, this is Van Jones talking about, and there's a more audio cuts, but I want to play this from Van Jones about him coming out and calling out the socialist takeover of the Democratic Party.
2: This phone has been blowing up all day. Governors from both parties, senators from both parties, Democrats in the House calling, thanking me for saying what everybody's been saying behind the scenes, which is that this stuff is going too far. I am a progressive Democrat. You want to talk about prison reform? I've done it as well as anybody, Republican, Democrats in the South with Trump. I've done prison reform. I never said have no prisons. Where are you going to put the Klan? I've done police reform. I never said no police. Where are you going to put the pedophiles? Who's going to grab the pedophiles? This stuff is going too far. And part of the thing that has to happen is we saw what happened in the Republican Party when things started going in a nutty direction and nobody stood up. I am happy that the young people are fighting for affordability.
0: No, I would disagree on that one.
1: Yeah, I would too.
0: Because when the people, when you talk about nutty, the Republican Party has rejected the Candace Owens, the Tucker Carlsons.
3: Yep.
0: They've been moved to the side.
3: Yep.
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12: Our preferred pronouns are concerned.

0: Sarah Carlin. I'm Gary McNamara. Yeah, so, I mean, when we see what's happening, though, yeah, what I've seen is you see media people, you know, pointing out what's going on. You still don't see the majority of what would be viewed as traditional Democrats that are currently holding public office come out and attack them.
1: Yeah.
0: Right. But it is growing larger.
1: Yeah.
0: It is starting to grow larger. And when you had, and we'll have it coming up, did you see Hassan Piker talking to the College Democrats of America convention, and he's wearing like a Mao suit?
1: Yeah.
0: Yeah. I mean, it's like, what in the hell?
1: No. It really is. There is this separation. You know, I said it leading up to the mayoral election in New York City, because not all of the endorsements were in yet. At that point, when I said it, Schumer had not endorsed Mamdani yet. And I said, the party, the official party, the Democratic Party, is trying to decide, do we cross this threshold into communism now? And it doesn't matter what the officials at the party decided. The Democratic Socialists of America have decided they're going to cross that threshold. And now they're the ones speaking for the party. It's insane.
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12: The U.S. has launched a new round of strikes against Iran. A post on X, U.S. Central Command, said the strikes were designed to further degrade Iranian military capabilities used to attack commercial shipping in the Strait of Hormuz. President Trump will attend the dignified transfer of two U.S. soldiers killed in Iranian attacks in Jordan over the weekend. Wendy Swanson reports.
13: The dignified transfer will take place at Dover Air Force Base on Tuesday. 19-year-old Isabella Gonzalez of Texas was killed on Friday, while 25-year-old Tyler Feehan of Hawaii died on Saturday. The attack by Iran also left another soldier missing. In a Truth Social post, Trump said, every time Iran kills an American soldier, they will pay for that killing many times over. The Pentagon said these soldiers were in Jordan supporting Operation Inherent Resolve, which is the name of the mission against the Islamic State. I'm Wendy Swanson.
12: President Trump is imposing additional 50% tariffs on certain Canadian goods over alleged trade discrimination. Scott Carr has more.
14: The White House says Trump signed three proclamations on Monday that target certain Canadian imports with the tariffs as a response to the trade discrimination they cite. The White House says Trump is leveling the playing field for crucial American exports that include motor vehicles, alcohol, and dairy products. The Canadian products being targeted range from wine to hockey sticks. I'm Scott Carr in Washington.
12: President Trump says he's wishing the new British Prime Minister good luck and Godspeed. In a post on Truth Social, Trump wrote that he had a good conversation with Andy Burnham, adding that they discussed North Sea oil, the military alliance, the mining of the Hormuz Strait, and many other topics. Burnham is succeeding Keir Starmer, who agreed to step down last month following a series of election defeats and scandals. And gas prices are rising again as the ceasefire between the U.S. and Iran falls apart. According to AAA, the average price was exactly $4 on Monday, up from $3.87 a week ago. I'm Mark Mayfield.
15: 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She writes, I got injured about 5 years ago. 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
12: New York City Mayor Mamdani is doubling down on his plans to arrest Israeli Prime Minister Benjamin Netanyahu. Lizzie Radabali reports.
16: The Israeli leader is expected to visit the Big Apple in September for the UN General Assembly.
17: My administration will follow all applicable local laws. That is our commitment. That is something that we will follow through on when it comes to an adherence to local law. And that's all I have to add on that.
16: It comes after a recent New York Times podcast interview where the mayor said Netanyahu belongs in the international prison known as The Hague. President Trump dismissed claims from Mamdani in a post on Truth Social saying Netanyahu will not be arrested while in the United States. Netanyahu called the ICC a kangaroo court with no jurisdiction over Israelis. In New York, I'm Lizzie Radabali.
12: Officials say the man who allegedly set off an incendiary device outside a New York City federal building was anti-ICE and anti-government. FBI Assistant Director in Charge James Barnicle says 43-year-old Andrew Arabaca came to 26 Federal Plaza Monday morning looking to injure people. Arabaca allegedly set off fireworks, lit a flammable liquid, and was armed with axes, a hammer, machete, and fired off several pellets from an airsoft rifle at the building. Arabaca allegedly yelled out anti-ICE slurs while he was being taken down by the NYPD. The building is home to a U.S. Citizens and Immigration Services office, and Barnicle says it's long been the target of extremists. And five people are dead after an effort to save a struggling swimmer in Ohio. Delaware County Sheriff Jeff Balzer says it happened as the group was hanging out Sunday evening alongside the Scioto River in Powell outside Columbus.
18: I understand that one person got in the river, was struggling in the water. Two people went in to try to save them. Those people started to struggle in the river. And now we had two additional go in the water.
12: The sheriff said a child who had been with the group flagged down a driver on a nearby road saying his family was in the river. The identities of the victims have not been released. I'm Mark Mayfield.
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11: Hey, welcome back to the Lars Larson Show. I got to tell you about the craziest thing that New York State is doing, and they're actually starting in New York City. They have decided that they have to call criminals by another name. Now, I would think that a rose by any other name would smell as sweet, and a criminal by any other name is still a criminal, is still a convict, is still an inmate, except the people who are running America's correction systems these days, especially in our most populous state, and that is the state of New York. They have decided that you should no longer call them inmates or convicts. The New York City Board of Corrections is now saying, we're going to get rid of the word inmate. We're going to get rid of the word convict. And if the first question that occurs to you is, well, what are you going to call them if you don't call them criminals or convicts or inmates? They're going to call them a person in custody, a PIC. Now, they are doing this, I kid you not, after years and years and years of going after this, they finally achieved this goal. And why do they think that's important? Apparently, they think that you can better reform a criminal if you don't call him a criminal. Now, I don't see the point of that, frankly, but I think it gets worse. As reported by Fox News, the latest proposal builds on a 2021 initiative that began removing the term inmate from the board's minimum standards after officials concluded that people should not be defined by their incarceration. Now, I want you to think about that for just a moment. Here's the quote. People in DOC, that's Department of Corrections custody, are people first, and the circumstance of their incarceration is not their defining feature. Therefore, the board has made a commitment to employ person-first language in its standards and general communications going forward. I want you to think about the implications of this. People are not defined by their incarceration. Does that mean that if I were to reach back, I know it's an older example, if I said Ted Bundy, the notorious serial killer, should not be defined by that awful day when he murdered all those co-eds in Florida, went to their sorority house and just slaughtered them one right after another. But that shouldn't be his defining feature. Or if I said Ted Kaczynski, the Unabomber, you shouldn't think of him just in terms of the bombs that he sent to kill or maim people, that's not his defining feature. I'm sure that he had other positive aspects to his personality. Think about any notorious criminal and then say, but we're going to tell the criminal, the fact that you murdered somebody, the fact that you raped somebody, the fact that you stuck a gun in somebody's face and threatened to kill them for $50 in an armed robbery, that is not your defining feature. We're sure that you love your dog. We're sure that you're nice to your other family members. We're sure that there are other things about you that make you all warm and fuzzy. And these are the people who are running what is generously called the Department of Corrections. I'm not exactly sure how you correct the activities of a criminal when you tell the criminal the fact that you raped somebody. We're not going to let that define who you are. You know, the rest of us are free to continue calling that person a rapist. Maybe even to amplify it, call them a convicted rapist, meaning they've been through all the generous treatment that the judicial system gives in America, the right to a free lawyer. I mean, in the case of some of the defenses, you know, the guy convicted or the guy in the Charlie Kirk killing, $10 million spent on his defense. And there really was no defense. If you think about some of the most notorious cases, Brian Koberger, the man who murdered all those co-eds in Idaho a few years ago, they spent millions of dollars on him. And now he's being put into a system where the people running the system say the fact that you murdered somebody, that is not your defining feature. I would beg to differ. And frankly, you might say, well, who cares what we call them? I care what we call them. When society starts to say we're going to put euphemisms on people, I mean, to me, it's like somebody who says Uncle Joe, who's an inveterate alcoholic, like my dad was. I mean, I've got some personal history in that. If you said, well, Uncle Joe has his problems, and you say, what does that mean? Does it mean that he's an alcoholic drunk? Then say he's an alcoholic drunk. If you can't, as a society, be honest about what it is that people have done that got them locked up in a cage, either for decades or for the rest of their lives, if you can't be honest about what it is they did, then where does that leave you? I would suggest it leaves you in a very bad place where you're constantly trying to make excuses. Say, yeah, this guy's a killer, but that isn't his defining characteristic. He's actually, you know, Hitler wasn't just a madman who tried to take over the world and murdered millions and millions of people. He was actually a very good painter, and he liked dogs. Are those his defining characteristics? Can you wrap your head around that kind of crazy logic? Anyway, glad to have you with me on a Monday. If you want to join what we call the best conversation in talk journalism, it's 866-HEY-LARS. That's 866-439-5277. Send your emails to talk@LarsLarson.com. JW in Alabama, what's on your mind, sir?
4: Lars, this is just too good to let go. I wasn't going to call until you hit this deal with the criminals. Listen, those folks up in New York, the legislatures, they never cease to amaze me. Not long ago, they were telling you there's going to be a gestating, non-gestating parent in the court to find the mother and the father. Now it's the criminal, what have you. You know, they don't need to be called them criminals. Well, I guarantee you they wouldn't have a problem saying Donald Trump is still a convicted felon or a criminal. They'd come right out and say that.
11: Yep.
4: But, you know, I think we need to borrow. I got a name for them. It comes from TV from many years ago. They need to be described as meatheads.
11: Meatheads. That's not a bad one from Archie Bunker. I appreciate the call, JW. Let's go to Jeremy, who's a naysayer. Jeremy, what do we disagree about today?
5: Hey, Lars. I have never been a naysayer for 30 years.
11: Thank you. But we love naysayers. You know that.
5: I know. And I had a hard time picking up the phone. But I've been in jail. I was arrested for an incident involving a fight with my sister, and my sister entered my house without permission, picked a fight with me, breaking and entering a bunch of stuff on my son's 18th birthday, and so she committed a couple of felonies. She objected to the way I was handling the fight. She called the police. I got in trouble. She did not.
11: I mean, did you hit somebody, Jeremy?
5: I pushed her out the front door.
11: Okay.
5: I told her to leave my home over a dozen times. She wouldn't do it, so I pushed her out the front door, and they arrested me for a strangulation charge because I hit her at the collarbone. And so I understand that my behavior was inappropriate and deserved, you know, punishment. However, I don't always agree with the point of view that the person that was charged is the only one culpable of any crime. And so I just wanted to offer.
11: I would agree with you there, but why do we want to call? What benefit to society do we get out of calling a convicted criminal not a convicted criminal?
5: And I understand that. I do not disagree with you on that. However, just I'm sorry to say this, but like I feel like you're kind of picking on the worst of the worst when like probably 80% of the people, maybe not 80, maybe like 50% of the people are people like me, because I mean, I've been, my wife and I have been together since we were 17 years old. I have,
11: you know what? I'm going to hit the break here, Jeremy. You're going to have to wrap it quick.
5: I'm just saying that not everybody fits that.
11: Understood. But when we're talking about the worst of the worst of the worst,

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0: Hey, welcome back to the Lars Larson Show. It's a pleasure to be with you. You may have heard about that Canadian wildfire smoke that's coming into the United States of America, and Donald Trump's comments on it as well. Should Canada be held financially responsible for sending that wildfire smoke into the skies of America's Northeast? Now, I live on the West Coast of America, which catches fire every single year, and we breathe plenty of smoke. So I have some sympathy, and maybe not so much, because Canada could fix a lot of this problem. But I thought I'd go to Gregory Wrightstone, who's both a geologist and executive director of the CO2 Coalition. Gregory, welcome back to the program.
7: Yeah, good. I love Donald Trump and his policies, but he needs to learn when to be quiet, because we have no reason in the United States to throw stones about our fire protection and forest management and lecture Canada, because as you are well aware that fires in the United States are primarily, the big ones are mostly national forest properties that have been mismanaged. And we know too, and I know you've got great listeners that are educated. They probably also know that the forest fires in the United States, in the contiguous United States here, have declined. We've about 20% the number of fires and area burned as we did not 80 and 90 years ago. And we had a continual decline up until until the year 1983 during the Clinton administration. That all changed. They changed forest management, as you know, and now instead of logging, they got rid of most of the logging companies, stopped prescribed burns. A lot of things that were helping reduce forest fires, and now we see the results in the United States. In fact, Canada just today, their prime minister said, "Wait a minute, you know, we have American smoke coming into Canada from fires where you are." That, you know, come on, man. And so, yes, the big story here is Canada has lots of fires every year, and they have for thousands of years. The Native Americans were doing controlled burns probably for thousands of years, and they did it to burn off the prairie grass, the undergrowth, and it helped stimulate new growth. They usually did it in the fall, and what they did, they burned the old stuff off, and then by the spring, the new grass comes up, and the buffalo are attracted to it. And a lot of these burns occurred where they have short cliffs where they would drive the buffalo off the cliff.
0: Yep.
7: Of course, they would fall to their deaths. But this has been going on for a long time. And the Canadian Fire Service, you can go to their website to learn some of this. You can look and see in Canada, the number, just in the United States, Canada's fires have been in decline. The number has been declining. Area burn, it goes up and down different depending on the year, but it's definitely not increasing. Some years there are a lot of fires and some there aren't. And what we're seeing here is in Alberta, most of the fires occur in May, because that's really the transition of old dead dry gas to the new greenery that comes in the spring. But all of Canada peaks in June, July, and August. And that's what we're seeing here. We're right in July. This is the fire season for Canada, and it's been going on for some time. I'm looking here at an article from the New York Times from the year 1910, and they're talking about, they're calling them dark days in the United States. The worst of those occurred May 19th in 1780, long before we were any SUVs.
0: You mean before Al Gore? Before global warming?
7: Absolutely. And Al Gore back at that day, but it wasn't the Al Gore that we know. And so it was the worst. May 19th, 1780, we know the day. And they list a whole lot of these different, really, they call it dark days. But usually in the past, and currently when you get these days of smoke coming down out of Canada, they're really orange. But the worst of them that you couldn't, it was completely dark. During midday because of the smoke, the heavy smoke back in the 1800s, 1700s, 19th century. So this is not a new thing, and it absolutely does not reflect any climate change driven increase in these fires.
8: No, and the other thing is, I agree with you that Trump's being a hypocrite if he says you folks aren't managing your forest well, because the private companies with forest land in America, North America, especially Sierra Pacific, Weyerhaeuser, others, they do a very good job, and their forests usually don't catch fire. But if there is a fire, they put it out quickly. The national forests, not so much, because some of the people who've populated the Forest Service and the BLM are true believers. They want the forest to burn, and they say when it catches fire, let nature take its course. Well, that might have worked a long time ago, but it's certainly, as you point out, an awful lot of both cowboys and Indians back in the day in the United States would come out of the hills, as they're bringing their, their sheep or their cattle down from the mountains where they grazed all summer, and they'd be bringing them back, and they'd drop a match every half a mile, and they'd set stuff on fire because it cleared out the low undergrowth and made for really good spring cover when it came back up. But Trump's in no position, in the United States, I should say, is in no position to criticize Canada's bad management. But both countries could actually say there's a way to make sure these fires literally never happen. And, even with lightning strikes, even with human beings, I think there's a way to do it.
7: Yeah, one of the things that hasn't been reported is that, according to Canada Fire Service, about half of the fires are caused by lightning. The other half... You hope you're sitting down. They're arson. And for the most part, these are Native Americans. I believe the Ojibwe, but don't hold me to that. In Manitoba, northern Alberta, they're required, the government requires Native Americans to be hired first for firefighting duties. And they love it because it pays well. And so this is just job security for them. And so a lot of these are Native Americans that, wouldn't get a payday. And so it's not being reported because that doesn't reflect, it doesn't fit the narrative of the proud Native Americans conserving the earth and
8: proud environmentally conscious Native American.
7: Yes. So that's another part of the story that's not being reported.
8: Unfortunately, Gregory Wrightstone is the geologist and executive director at the CO2 Coalition. Gregory, thanks for coming on the program. I'll get back to your phone calls and emails in a moment. If you want to join the best conversation in talk journalism, it's right here at 866-HEY-LARS. 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

0: May 15, 9 a.m. Two women quietly waiting at the doctor's office. Woman 1 says, "Cold day, huh?" Woman 2, "What's that?" Woman 1, "Kinda cold today." Woman 2, "Yeah, wasn't expecting that." Woman 1, "What is it, 47 degrees? Woman 2, "No, more like 45. Woman 1, yeah, makes sense. At least it's not raining. Woman 2, "That would be sad." Woman 1, "So sad." Woman 2, "The weather." Woman 1, "Crazy." 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
1: Hey, welcome back to the Lars Larson Show. 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I joined about a decade ago. 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It's easy. 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Better for you and better for America. Now, in this program for almost 30 years, naysayers have always gone to the head of the line. So let's go to Joy, who's a naysayer. Joy, what do you and I disagree about that makes you a naysayer?
2: Well, I was just going to follow up on the man who called about the change in what people are being called in prisons. And, you know, I think you had someone on as a guest on Friday, I think, who was talking about he had been in prison. And then when he got out, he is now working with prisons. It sounds like he might be.
1: He's the deputy director of the Federal Bureau of Prisons. About 30 years ago, he got convicted of drug crimes. He went to prison. He learned his language. He got out. And he is now the deputy director of the Federal Bureau of Prisons. I still haven't heard what we disagree about. Why does it benefit anyone, the inmate or anyone else, to call a convict a person in custody?
2: Because labels stay with people forever. And as
1: good.
2: The gentleman was
1: And that's a good thing,
2: you,
1: isn't it? Isn't that a good thing?
2: No, because as that man was saying to you, that the goal is to rehabilitate and cut the recidivism rate.
1: Recidivism.
2: So that
1: yeah, but
2: are
1: here's no, but let me sharpen my question a bit, Joy. If somebody becomes a medical doctor and they work 40 years as a doctor and then they retire as a doctor, do people still generally address them as doctor? Or if somebody has been a ship captain, I've known a few of those, and the people will still refer to them as captain. That's a positive thing they've done. On the other hand,
2: right,
1: if somebody is a convicted rapist, like, say, Bill Cosby, using the logic that New York is using to call people in custody, people in DOC custody are people first, and the circumstances of their incarceration is not their defining feature. Would you say that Bill Cosby's defining feature was 50 years of entertaining Americans or the sexual assaults he committed on about a dozen women? Which one?
2: When I hear the name Bill Cosby, they kind of come up at the same time. We listen to Bill Cosby.
1: And do you think of him as a rapist or a humorist first?
2: You know, they come up together.
1: That's not what I asked you. Do you think, not what comes up, not what other people say, do you think of Bill Cosby,
2: that's
1: the guy who...

0: raped women, or do you think that's the guy who's very, very funny? Oh, and by the way, his defining feature was not sexual assault.
1: They, as I said, they both come up in my mind at the same time because I grew up with Bill Cosby.
0: I doubt that's true. Okay, when Ted Bundy comes up, do you think attractive, personable young law student, or do you think a convicted killer?
1: But I didn't know Ted Bundy in any other context except that he was a convicted killer. But I'm just saying that for those, they can still have the same consequences, but that if you're trying to then go get a job or once you come out, it's these negative labels like before.
0: No, but hold on, Joy. Can you tell me one job that a convicted killer or rapist could do where the fact that he was a convicted killer or rapist is not relevant to the job? Name a job in society where you would hire a person and say, that's not part of this. Tell me the job a person could work where their rape conviction would not be relevant to their employment.
1: Well, like that man who called before.
0: No, answer my question first, Joy. I'm asking you a question. I'm being polite. Otherwise, I'm going to move along.
1: The president of the United States, shouldn't we call him a convicted sexual abuser?
0: No, because he was never convicted of sexual abuse. It was a civil court finding. He was found guilty on 34 felonies for improper bookkeeping. Now, if you want to say the guy convicted of felony improper bookkeeping, go ahead.
1: But I'm just saying that if the goal, as this gentleman who called in, and you seemed to respect what he was doing.
0: I did.
1: If the goal is to have the lower level convicted criminals not stay in jail or keep returning, but to be able to get them to be able to go into society, then part of that is developing.
0: I think you're wrong. I think you're wrong, Joy, and I'll tell you why. If the convicted criminal, I've talked to plenty of them, both in jail, I've gone and talked to inmates and convicts, and people are convicted of horrendous things. The people who've come out and been successful, they remember every single day what it was that put them in prison. And they know that everybody around them understands their background as well. And you know what they do? They work really, really hard to show, I am now a good person, despite the fact that you know that I once did completely horrendous and evil things. Having everybody know that is a healthy thing, is it not?
1: Different than a label. Just so this would be my.
0: Well, when they're in jail, what do you want to call them? When they're sitting at enjoy, when they're sitting in jail, convicted of rape or murder, what would you like to call them?
1: If I don't have any trouble with the name that they're giving them while they're in
0: person
1: jail.
0: If you put your grandmother in a nursing home, she's a person in the custody of a nursing home. You're going to call a rapist or a killer a person in custody, and you think that's sufficient to describe why they're there? I think it's trying to excuse the things that they actually did. Say it quick. Oh, Joy, say it quickly. Say it quick.
1: Years ago, when you had...
0: No, this is not a say-it-quick kind of answer. But, Joy, I appreciate the call. You're an interesting naysayer. You know, thousands of places on the Internet have a file, and it has your name on it. They have one on me as well, except I've addressed that problem with Incogni. Let me tell you why. Your home address, your cell phone number, your email address, even your medical conditions, your age, how you vote, your income... 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
4: Hey, welcome back to the Lars Larson Show. It's a pleasure to be with you, and I'm glad to get to your phone calls and emails in a moment. First, though, I want to talk to Chris Farrell, who's Director of Investigations and Research at Judicial Watch. That's the outfit, Tom Fitton's outfit, that's been going around America making sure that all those jurisdictions like Los Angeles have to take all their phony voter registrations off the rolls. But this is about something entirely different, and I've actually got a small personal tie to what happened. So 30 years ago or so, TWA Flight 800 went down, and all of us were told it was mechanical failure. If I remember correctly, they said it was a fault in the pumps inside the fuel tanks on board that airplane. So there is some new information, though, and the question is, did the government hide the truth from 230 victim families for almost 30 years? Chris, welcome back to the program.
14: Lars, great to be with you. Thank you very much.
4: Now, I try not to jump into conspiracy theories with both feet, but back in the day, after TWA 800 went down, there were lots and lots of theories about what happened.
14: Sure.
4: And I even found the most persuasive one was the long technical one I read that had to do with pumps and electrical faults in a fuel tank and those kinds of things. Is it the fact that perhaps there's new information that suggests it really was something else?
14: There is. We have an FBI document that we uncovered where the FBI has in a cable and electronic communication. Back in 96, of course, the world communicated a little bit differently than we do now. But the FBI record states as a simple declarative sentence that they have faxes from Cairo claiming credit for downing the aircraft. And we're obviously pursuing that. We want to know more of those sort of basic interrogatives about who, what, when, where, how, and why the FBI got them and what they did and, you know, all the follow-up you would imagine. But this was really a pretty astounding discovery because anybody who even suggested terrorism, you know, they basically got their head chopped off. That was not even permitted to be discussed. Terrorism was out of the question.
4: I had a friend who was on that flight, a police detective that I knew. I knew she and her husband as well, and they died on TWA Flight 800. But I'm wondering, what would be the incentive? I don't understand why, if the government suspected it was terrorism, why wouldn't they be, at least willing to tell the public it was possible terrorism? Why would they have held it back?
14: Unfortunately, this is where politics gets involved. And 2 days later, the Atlanta Olympics were starting. You had had the Cobalt Tower bombing the year before. You had, domestic level, you had Oklahoma City. You had had the downing of Pan Am 103 over Lockerbie, Scotland. You had the Bojinka plot, which was 1 year before, where they wanted to knock down 11 U.S. flag carriers over the Pacific. So there had been a string of both real and imagined, both foreign and domestic terror events, all kind of sitting in the lap of the administration. This is July. The election was November. And there's people that did not want to have 230 people killed 5 miles off the coast of Long Island and, no ability to strike back or to have America look further victimized. Part of the problem, of course, with this entire thing is that no 747 before or after ever experienced what happened with Flight 800.
4: Meaning and that the likelihood that it was a fuel tank and fuel pump problem or an electrical fault was extraordinarily unlikely based on that safety
14: record. Next to zero. In fact, in the documentary that we put out this past weekend, we have the chief TWA 747 pilot for all of the long-haul flights, the transatlantic, transpacific flights, the number one guy in charge at the time, and we've interviewed him at length, and he says, anybody who talks about this spark of unknown origin igniting an empty fuel tank knows nothing about aviation and about that aircraft, that it is an impossibility. In fact, they even tried to replicate those situations, those circumstances, in England and were unable to do so. And he explains why and how far better in a much more articulate way than I can. But the other thing that's crazy is they never even grounded the 747 fleet. Boeing had problems with the Dreamliner, and they grounded all the planes until they checked them out and inspected them and did repairs. No 747 was ever grounded. If these things are supposedly flying bombs, don't you think that they would have grounded the aircraft and had them inspected and double-checked the wiring and everything else? It was never done.
15: So tell me this. Is there a way to get the government to actually set the record straight, even though it's 30 years later, and say, we'll make an official finding?
14: My good friend and colleague, Tom Fitton, who I've worked with for the last 27 years, has communicated with Secretary Duffy and said, look, you need to have the NTSB reopen this case, because now we know from the FBI that there was a plausible terror claim made. The FBI reported that it was made. And 30 years later, we're in a very different environment, a different world, and we needed to take a serious look at what happened and run these facts down to ground. 230 folks died. You have friends, obviously, you were lost. I have a friend who was a flight attendant for TWA for years. Her brother was on the way to Paris. Wow. With an engagement ring in his pocket, right? And that never happened. So there's lots of stories like that, and there's never been a convincing explanation. The NTSB only offers a theory. They don't say that they have a cause for the explosion. They have a theory about what might have happened. That's it. Except that now we have an FBI document saying that, and there's also radar tracks. That's another very...
15: I remember that part of people citing that as evidence. And then if it was really launched from a seaborne platform, that means that they were aware it may have been taken down by terrorism. They were aware that the people who may have launched the terrorist attack were still out there and heading up to the Olympics at the time, said, we're just going to let them be out there because of politics.
14: I mean, this is hard to resolve, right? I wish I was able to wave a magic wand to give a perfect answer on this, but continuing to ignore it is certainly not the right answer. We now have new information, and I think we need to act on it.
15: Yeah, and I wonder how much physical evidence is left at all. Is there?
14: Very little. The FAA decided they had reconstructed a huge amount of the aircraft based on debris that was recovered from the sea. And they kept that wreckage in a hangar literally for years. And then just about 4.5-5 years ago, they decided to destroy all of it. And I never quite understood why there was a need to do that, but they did. But we still have substantial information and leads that can be tracked down. And I think we owe it to the surviving family members.
15: And Chris, I feel a bit guilty because I read a lot about that at the time and the coverage and the NTSB reports and all that. And I was convinced that it was the fuel tank theory. So if I was wrong, I'll be happy to correct that. That is Chris Farrell, Director of Investigations and Research at Judicial Watch. Send your emails to talk@LarsLarson.com and check out our feed on Instagram.
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23: The Pentagon says nearly 100 U.S. service members have been injured in the past couple of weeks during renewed tensions with Iran. More from Mark Mayfield.
24: Pentagon spokesperson Sean Parnell said in a statement on X that the vast majority of injuries experienced were minor concussions. Parnell went on to say that 96% of them have returned to duty. This comes after a report from the New York Times claimed that the Pentagon was concealing dozens of injuries to service members caused by a wave of Iranian strikes. Parnell called those claims baseless and malicious. I'm Mark Mayfield.
23: Tropical Storm Bertha is threatening the Gulf Coast. The latest update from the National Hurricane Center puts the storm about 125 miles south of Panama City, Florida, heading northwest with maximum sustained winds of 50 miles per hour. Bertha could bring heavy rain, winds, rip currents, and storm surge to the region as it moves along the coast. The impacts could reach Louisiana Tuesday night into early Wednesday. Five people are dead after an effort to save a struggling swimmer in Ohio. Delaware County Sheriff Jeffrey Balzer says it happened as a group was hanging out Sunday evening along the Scioto River in Powell outside of Columbus.
25: I understand that one person got in the river, was struggling in the water. Two people went in to try to save them. Those people started to struggle in the river. Now we had two additional go in the water.
23: The sheriff said a child who had been with the group flagged down a driver on a nearby road, saying his family was in the river. The identities of the victims have not been released. And SpaceX is planning to test launch its massive Starship rocket Thursday evening from the pad in Starbase, Texas. I'm Michael Kastner.
26: Mark is 76, and shoulder pain was getting in the way of him playing baseball. You heard that right, baseball.
27: Yeah, there's a whole league here of old guys pretending like we're kids.
26: The pain from severe arthritis just wouldn't go away.
27: It was like a nerve-type pain, and I couldn't sleep at night.
26: That's when Mark decided to see Dr. Mark Wagner, MD, at Seattle Sports and Regenerative Medicine for stem cell therapy.
27: Well, if I can avoid surgery anytime, you'd probably be better off.
26: Mark is back out on the diamond playing ball.
27: So I moved into this retirement community, and I talked about my shoulder, and these old people here, they got all excited about it, and two of them now have gone to see Mark Wagner. They don't like driving into Seattle, so I drive them in.
26: He more than recommends Dr. Wagner. 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
23: Gas prices are creeping up again as the conflict between the U.S. and Iran heats up. More from Tammy Trujillo.
28: Traffic through the Strait of Hormuz appears to have slowed, sending the price of oil upward in the last few weeks. According to AAA, today's average price for a gallon of regular unleaded is a penny over $4 a gallon. That's up from $3.85 a week ago. Drivers in California are paying the most at $5.51 a gallon. I'm Tammy Trujillo.
23: New York City Mayor Mamdani is doubling down on his plans to arrest Israeli Prime Minister Benjamin Netanyahu. More from Lizzie Radabale.
29: The Israeli leader is expected to visit the Big Apple in September for the UN General Assembly.
30: My administration will follow all applicable local laws. That is our commitment. That is something that we will follow through on. when it comes to an adherence to local law. And that's all I have to add on that.
29: It comes after a recent New York Times podcast interview where the mayor said Netanyahu belongs in the Hague. President Trump dismissed claims from Amdani in a post on Truth Social saying Netanyahu will not be arrested while in the United States. Netanyahu called the ICC a kangaroo court with no jurisdiction over Israelis. In New York, I'm Lizzie Radabali.
23: Fairlife has halted its production of milk in the U.S. following a ransomware attack. More from Matt Mattinson.
1: Coca-Cola, which purchased Fairlife in 2020, said in a statement that the impacts of the incident are not yet known. The beverage giant added, however, that the breach has not affected product quality or safety. It's unclear when the breach occurred or when production will resume. I'm Matt Mattinson.
2: He's choosing Texas, I can tell.
23: This week's top 10 songs on the Billboard Hot 100 are out now. Choosin' Texas by Ella Langley is number one, marking its 14th time at the top since its release. Taylor Swift's I Knew It, I Knew You stayed at the second spot. I'm Michael Kastner.
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15: Hey, welcome back to the Lars Larson Show. It's a Monday. It's honestly provocative talk radio for America, and it's my pleasure to be with you. Glad to get to your phone calls and emails. Let me give you an idea of what's coming up this hour. The federal government spent billions rebuilding the Virgin Islands after hurricanes. 9 years later, many residents are still waiting to go back. Why are students spending 4 years in college when many of the degrees could be finished up in three? A ninth-generation dairy farmer now says Washington is full of politicians who make promises instead of producing results. Would America be better off with more farmers and fewer lawyers in Washington, D.C.? And take just a moment to vote in my X poll. We put up a brand new poll question every day. Today, should taxpayers subsidize more EV chargers or let the private sector pay for that expansion? I would go for private sector, and I would say, if you tell me that it doesn't make financial sense for anybody to install those chargers and then be able to charge enough to pay for the capital improvement, then it doesn't make any sense to have EV chargers, does it? And if that's going to be a cost of owning an EV, should that cost be borne by the people who choose electric vehicles and not by the 95% of American taxpayers who choose not to buy an electric vehicle? I would say the EV owners are the ones who ought to pay the freight, not the general public. The poll on X can be found at Lars Larson Show and at LarsLarson.com and brought to you by AMAC, the Association of Mature American Citizens. AMAC has the conservative values I believe in, so I joined about a decade ago. You can join too. Just go to amac.us or call 888-262-2006. AMAC is better. Better for you and better for America. Let me go first to Sean. Hey, Sean, welcome to the best conversation in talk journalism. What's on your mind?
37: Hey, Lars Larson. So how you doing? So 25 years ago, I did some tree work in Lake Oswego, Oregon for a FAA inspector who at the time, it was about 5 years after the incident, and he, that's the TWA flight incident. Yeah. He told me that they discovered that it was a surface air missile, and it was evidence that it was our own made, and they were shut down, never to speak of it again. And I've always thought about that gentleman over the years. He was, you know, probably in his 70s at the time. This was 25 years ago, and I just wonder if he'll ever be vindicated.
15: Well, it sounds like he may be vindicated, because if you heard the interview that I did with a gentleman from Judicial Watch, Chris Farrell, and Chris explained that there's now an FBI memo that was written that said we have solid information that this was, in fact, an act of terrorism. And I admit it. I had friends who were on that flight who died when the flight went down. I read everything I could about what had happened. And the official version was that it was a fuel tank problem and a problem with an electrical fault in a pump inside that empty fuel tank in the center fuselage. And I thought, okay, I guess that makes sense if that's what the experts say. If it's true that they actually covered it up because they didn't want to admit we've had an act of terrorism just a couple of days before the Olympics were to be held in Atlanta, then in that case, some heads should roll. Probably, though, 30 years later, the likelihood that the people in charge who made that decision are still around or even alive is probably pretty thin.
37: Right.
15: But at least we could go back and say the missile theory was right. What was, when you mentioned that it was maybe American-made, but still you would assume it wasn't launched by the United States, it would have been launched by a terrorist that just got a hold of some American ordnance, or what?
37: Well, that's what I always thought, but then with all the conspiracies over the years, I always wonder, well, who was on that plane, and, you know, did somebody in our own government want that plane taken down? So you never know, and maybe that's why it's been tight-lipped about it. But if you remember also, at the time, there was a U.S. Coast Guardsman who witnessed a missile being launched from the surface of the ocean going up and strike the plane. And he had recorded it, but then I'm sure he is probably guarding Antarctica now. So,
15: yeah, if he's still working at all 30 years later, chances are he's retired.
37: Right.
15: But it would be interesting to find the people who are responsible for the cover-up, and whether they're alive or not, identify them and tell the public, these are the people, and this is the reason they kept the secret. Because, Sean, we still have that problem today. I mean, remember when 5 years ago a lot of us were saying, that virus probably came from that virus lab in Wuhan. And we were told by Anthony Fauci and a bunch of other jokers, no, it came from the wet market down the street. And the problem is, that does two pieces of damage. Number one, you don't find the actual guilty party that was involved. But number two, and I think more importantly, it undercuts people's trust in government. Why would you trust a government that would knowingly lie to you about things to cover it up for some kind of political motivation? That's really frightening.
37: Right. Yeah, it seems like there's a lot of that going on these days. So I keep trying to find a way to disagree with you so I can come on and hopefully win one of those challenge coins that you now have again. But
15: I'll tell you what,
37: agree with you most
15: do you
37: time.
15: Know, I'm so glad that we've now got the challenge coins again. I've been collecting challenge coins for about 20 years, and we finally, years ago, decided to make one for the show, and we made sure that it was made by an American veterans group and made in America. And then when that veterans group went out of existence, we worked for years to find another veterans group that could actually produce them. We've now found one, and they're for sale. But the thing I can tell you about them is, yes, we do charge for them. It's $29. But on the other hand, not a single penny of that goes to me or my team. All of it goes to the veterans group that produces the coin. So it benefits veterans. And I like challenge coins. And I can tell you Donald Trump has one of those challenge coins, because I gave it to him myself. And he gave me the one that he told me was the very first of his challenge coins that he had given out. He handed it to me and said, this is the first one we've given out. And I thought that was a lot of fun as well. My granddaughter will get that one one of these days.
37: Well, I'll have to get one of yours and add it to my collection for my C4s in Iraq, and then that way I can display it as well.
15: Well, you should.
37: Thank
15: because
37: you very much for your time, Lars.
15: I'm very glad to do it. Thank you very much for the call. And by the way, I've got a couple of hundred of those challenge coins. The one I've seen and held in my hands, but I don't have one of them, is a Delta challenge coin. And I wish I could find one of those. But I'm proud that all the challenge coins I've got, other than the ones that we had made for the show, all of them came as gifts from people who are in the military or law enforcement or otherwise. I appreciate the call, by the way. Hey, a little warning, the dollar does not buy what it did 10 years ago. And that's something that every single American family has experienced. From groceries to gas to housing, everything has gone up. The question isn't whether prices change. It's whether or not you're prepared for what comes next. And that's why I encourage you to stay informed before you make any kind of important financial decisions. 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Glad to have you with me on a Monday. Always glad to take your calls at 866-HEY-LARS. Universities are cashing in on an extra that students don't actually need, and two states just called their bluff. Should your college degree take 3 years instead of 4? We're going to talk about that next. I'll get to your phone calls and emails after that.

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0: Hey, welcome back to the Lars Larson Show. Well, universities, it seems, have been cashing in on an extra year of tuition that students don't really need. And at least two states have already called their bluff. Should your college degree, if you decide that it's worth it, and many of them are not, should it take 3 years instead of four? I thought I'd put that to Dr. Zachary Marshall, who is Campus Reform's editor-in-chief. Dr. Marshall, welcome back to the program.
11: Great to be here again.
0: I remember years ago, Bill Clinton was giving a speech, and he was talking about how other countries handled college, and he was bragging on how South Korea had so many college graduates, and somebody basically whispered in my ear or sent me a note and said, hey, he's talking about that, but their average degree is 18 months, and you can have a whole lot more 18-month degrees than you can four-year degrees, and they actually fit both business and industry a whole lot better. How is it that we've been led along the garden path to believing that 4 years is the only kind of degree that's worthwhile?
11: Well, the garden path is a scenic route taken when we don't ask what else is available. It's been 4 years for a while, and if you ask anyone in college, that's because it's how it's always been. And I think we're at a tipping point right now in our culture because tuition at many colleges across the country is, you know, it's $100,000 a year, and that's unaffordable for so many Americans. And our calendars, you know, the academic calendar, the four-year plan for bachelor's degree, are based on agrarian schedules when we were mostly farmers without trains, planes, or cars. So I think right now the colleges have dug themselves into a hole they cannot get out of without radical disruption to the way they operate. And that's why I'm advocating in my op-ed in the Wall Street Journal that we should follow this proposal that Virginia and Ohio are looking at to offer more three-year degrees for students so they can get out in the workforce faster and save 25% of the costs.
0: Now, your piece in the Wall Street Journal is a very good read. I'll add something to it that I've been yelling about for years. About, probably 15 years ago, my now adult stepdaughter, but she was 20 at the time, was talking about going into nursing, and my mom used to be a nurse. And at the time, the local college in my neck of the woods said, we have a two-year nursing degree, and that was an acceptable degree for, you know, nurses that weren't going on to clinical research or something more complicated. And it was maybe 15 to 18 grand to be able to do that. And then all of these colleges and the state state and other regulators said, no, we're going to go to all four-year degrees. And I've been asking for years, what justifies that? I understand that if you're going to go into some higher level, either management or clinical research or something like that, but if you're a regular charge nurse on a ward, is there any reason that that person needs a four-year degree and we couldn't drop that back to two the way it was for many decades?
11: I don't think so. This is something that I've heard a lot of people say to me who are connected to the medical field. And while I'm not a doctor, I can tell you that for years now, we have had a lot of schools consolidate 2 years master degree programs into 1 12-month accelerated master's for people who are working. I did that for my master's in journalism. And people who get a PhD also have the flexibility to take accelerated or full-time timelines and get out years ahead of other people, which I also did for my PhD. So we're seeing that flexibility and that accelerated path work at the graduate level. There's no reason why we can't apply it to the undergraduate level. The problem is that it is so ingrained in our culture, this four-year degree. I always point to that joke, you know, from the 80s about college being the 6 best years of my life from Animal House. Like, you know, we're so used to it taking 4 years that we just kind of need to stop going along with the status quo when the status quo has pretty much, you know, drained Americans' pocketbooks paying for their kids' tuition.
0: Well, the other thing I'd like to do is this, and tell me if you think this makes sense. And that line from Animal House, I was actually going to school at that school when they shot Animal House. Yeah. And Belushi's line is, 7 years of college down the drain. Do you know the average completion time for a four-year degree is about 7 years? And I remember thinking, and people said, well, you have to give them that time. I said, no, you don't. You could tell them,
12: You know, it's a four-year degree. You want to shoot past that to 5 or 6 or 7 or 8, go ahead. But all the credits you buy after 4 years are going to be at out of country tuition rates, you know, or foreign student tuition rates. So everybody who's doing it would have the same incentive to finish, to say, I need to get my degree done in 4 years. If I don't, the tuition costs go up dramatically. But I don't think the colleges give a damn, because the colleges see it as, you want to stay here for 12 years? Go ahead. As long as we can sell you credits, stay as long as you like.
11: Oh, absolutely. I mean, there is a financial incentive for them to drag it out as much as possible. The more students are on campus, the more money they make from selling tickets to sporting events, from, you know, the rent they can charge to the fast food chains that are in the dining halls, to the amount of lucrative, you know, building commissions they can get from outside developers who want to build dorms and other fancy buildings. There's a financial incentive to extending it. But I'm proof against, you know, that being the convention. I graduated from college in 3.5 years with a double major because I refused to take electives that didn't count towards the major. I also declared a major when I entered freshman year. So if we just give students more structure and we're able to get rid of a lot of the DEI requirements we are seeing at so many schools across the country in that first year curriculum that's supplanted math and history and writing, and we make them declare a major earlier rather than giving them 2 years to kind of fiddle about, there's no reason you can't graduate in less than 4 years without, you know, taking away education and the educational standards we should have now. This is about cutting waste more than it is about cutting education.
12: I'm talking to Dr. Zachary Marshall, who's Campus Reform's editor-in-chief. The other thing I've wondered about, and I don't know the background, but about a decade or more ago, Texas had a number of state universities that were offering, you know, a four-year degree, and their total tuition was $10,000. For four, not 10,000 a year, but 10,000 for 4 years. And I never found out what happened to that. And it sounded like they were doing the same kind of thing you talk about. Clear requirements, serious majors, firm deadlines, and cut out all the fluff. Do you know whether Texas ever continued that program?
11: You know, I think you're correct that it fell off the radar. And this is what I'm seeing across the country, is that this idea about the three-year degree isn't brand new. But there's so many people who are quietly trying to advocate for it, but don't get out in front of it, because people are, you know, there's an incentive not to be the spearhead of this movement, to not try and like buck against what everyone else is going along with. I think there's a lot of pressure groups when you look at professors and you look at the trustees and other business interests in higher education to kind of tamp down any disruption or out-of-the-box thinking that could, you know, save academia from itself.
12: It almost sounds, in the financial field, there are those boiler rooms and churn and burn operations. It sounds like that, where the college just says, look, if you all want to keep your jobs, you're going to get us as many kids as we can, hang on to them as long as possible, maybe even 5, 6, 7 years to finish a degree. Just keep your mouth shut and you'll all have a good paycheck for a long, long time. But the minute you start talking about reforms that actually might reduce the total time and the total money it takes to finish a degree, the colleges don't want it to happen. Dr. Marshall, thanks very much. Back in a moment. You've got the Lars Larson Show.
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3: Hey, welcome back to the Lars Larson Show. It's a pleasure to be with you on a Monday. Glad to get to your phone calls and your emails. I did want to read this one email because I get some great emails from people. Michael Santos writes in, and he heard the interview I did last week with Josh Smith. And Josh Smith is the deputy director of the Federal Bureau of Prisons. He was also an inmate about 30 years earlier. And Michael Santos writes in, Lars, I appreciate the interview you gave with Josh Smith. My name is Michael Santos. I was incarcerated for 26 years. And I've had the privilege of working with Josh and the Bureau of Prisons by bringing courses into the Federal Bureau of Prisons. I can say his authenticity is real. He is truly behind the mission. And because of his lived experience, he gives a lot of hope to people in prison. And he has a lot of courage bringing people who have a felony background like me, who was incarcerated for 26 years. I've visited 81 federal prisons to kind of share this message, help people inside understand that they need to start sowing the seeds today for the success they want to become in the months, years, and decades ahead. I'm founder of Prison Professors, which is a nonprofit organization. I just wanted to thank you for presenting people with the story of Josh Smith, signed Michael Santos. Send those emails to talk at LarsLarson.com. 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That's 866-439-5277. 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Now, I mention from time to time that if somebody has legally emigrated to the United States and they have a green card, which means if they wait 5 years and they study hard and take the test, they can swear the oath and become a citizen of the United States. There is something interesting happening because of the Trump administration that I've never heard of on this kind of scale before. The U.S. Justice Department has just filed the largest denaturalization action in American history. 17 naturalized citizens are now facing the loss of their U.S. citizenship over serious crimes allegedly committed after they took the oath. Now, let me say this. If you emigrate to the United States and you have a green card, and then you keep your nose clean, you don't commit any crimes for 5 years, you can take the oath and become a citizen. As for existing citizens of the United States, not naturalized citizens, but people who are born in the United States and born and became legal citizens that way, I don't know of any way that you can take that citizenship away. But when you have been naturalized as a citizen of the United States, Acting Attorney General Todd Blanche has confirmed the DOJ is on pace in 1 week to exceed the entire four-year denaturalization total of President Joe Biden. The case in this filing, they're not even close. Jean-Claude Alfred, accused of sexually abusing his own minor daughter. Fernando Kristanich, a former priest accused of child sexual abuse. Jeromel Obera Arcilla and Ronnie Price face sex abuse charges involving minors. Ladies Delmas Garcia, he ran a $36 million health insurance fraud scheme through Florida physical therapy clinics. Frederico Michael Furman illegally distributed $1.7 million in prescription drugs. And Andrea Maroquin laundered drug money through real estate. So those people are going to lose their naturalized citizenship in the United States, and it couldn't happen to a nicer bunch. A shout out to our friends in Richfield, Utah, who catch great talk radio every day on KSVC. That's AM 980, and you can find the Lars Larson Show there Monday through Friday. Let's go to Joe in Nevada, listening on KKFT. Hey, Joe, welcome to the program. What's on your mind?
4: Hey, Lars. I was just really interested in the previous guest you had on regarding colleges and stuff.
3: Yeah.
4: And I was so happy to hear that he talked about the unnecessary topics that were being covered in classes.

0: that were being forced on some of these students in order to graduate.
1: Yep.
0: But also, you know, I think our biggest thing that sometimes we overlook is they made it so that school tuition, when it was a school student loan, could not be declared under bankruptcy. And what happened is we had a popping up of completely useless degrees that were coming out of these schools because they could just milk it as a gravy train, and those kids would be saddled with those debts for the rest of their lives because they could never declare bankruptcy when that degree did not prove to be useful in the real world.
1: You know, I think that's a fair criticism, although, Joe, I'd put it to you this way. Number one, I don't want to call them kids, and you know why? Because while there may be a couple of exceptions, the vast majority of the college students are what age or older?
0: Sure, yeah, 18.
1: They're 18, so they're adults. So if you say, well, you made a really dumb decision about what degree to pursue, and I guess especially in this age, the internet age, Joe, if you say to a young man or woman, where are you going to go to school? I'm going to go to this college. What are you going to get your degree in? Okay, and they tell you. And then you say, what's your day job going to be once you get that degree? And then they tell you. And you say, well, how much does a job like that pay in the place where you plan to look for the job? I mean, maybe you say, I'm going to relocate and I'm going to be a marine biologist working in Maine or Alaska or wherever you would be a marine biologist. And you say, okay, how much does that job pay? And all of that is, you could do that research in about 5 minutes on your smartphone, and all the college kids have them. So when somebody says, well, the college talked me into this kind of degree, and I had no way of knowing how much jobs in that field paid or how many, you know, I mean, if you said, I'm going to go to school so I can learn to play NBA basketball, you go, how many jobs? 400 in the entire world. And you say, what's the likelihood you're going to get that job? Or I'm going to be the next Steven Spielberg or George Lucas. You go, okay, great. So you're going to get your film degree. But don't count on being George Lucas. So I want the kids to take some responsibility. If you decided to go take a particular degree, do you think it was because that's what they always dreamed of, or that's what they were talked into? Or do you think they said, hey, that'll be an easy degree, and I can goof off and go to school for 4 years, and I don't have to confront the real world?
0: Sure. All valid points, absolutely. But everything changed when we made it so that they could not default and declare bankruptcy on a loan like any other type of loan, right? The student loan people were very particular about what kind of loans they would provide to a student because they wanted to know, what kind of degree are you seeking? What are you, you know, they wanted to know that, and they wouldn't give a loan to somebody who wanted to do underwater basket weaving.
1: Yeah, or beetle tracking or button sorting.
0: We put our interference in there.
1: Well, except one thing to add to that, it was when Obama decided that all these loans would be brought back in under the federal government. And frankly, I think school loans ought to be the same as a business loan. If a young man or woman says, I'm not going to go to college, I'm going to open up my own automotive repair shop. They would walk into a bank or a credit union and they'd say, what do you want? I'm going to borrow 50 grand. I'm going to open up a shop and buy some tools. I'm already really good at mechanics and I'm going to do this. They'd want to see your business plan and see, are you going to be able to pay this back? When the kid goes down and says, I'm going to get a degree in, you know, DEI or something like that, And nobody seems to give a damn whether they can pay the money back, nor does the kid either. In that case, I don't want the kid to be able to ditch his debts. I think he should have to pay it all back. Joe, thanks for the call. Back in a moment. Let's talk about dairy farms coming up next.

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5: Hey, welcome back to the Lars Larson Show. It's a pleasure to be with you, and I'm glad to get to your phone calls and emails. A dairy farmer just called out Washington's promises for exactly what they are. Should Congress hire more producers and fewer politicians? Ben Butler is a ninth-generation Florida dairy farmer who's running for Congress, and he joins you now. Mr. Butler, welcome to the program.
6: Hey, Lars. Thanks for having me, sir.
5: I've got some roots. I've never milked a cow, but I actually went to high school in Tillamook, Oregon, which is home of the cheesemakers. That's the name of the high school football team and all. And I had an awful lot of friends and family members who had worked on dairy farms and grew up on dairy farms. So I feel very warm and fuzzy when it comes to dairy farmers.
6: Well, and Lars, I'm feeling at home because I've got a real good friend up there at Tillamook, Derek Josie. He's done a great job of sharing with the world as a Tillamook dairy farmer what dairy farming's about. So
5: I never even realized the connection. I went to school with some Josies. I mean, it's one of those towns where, you know, half the town is like six or eight last names. And once you know one of them, mm-hmm. you know them all. But it's a good thing. So why should Florida put a dairy farmer in the United States Congress?
6: Well, ultimately, I appreciate the question, Lars. Ultimately, we need somebody that understands what real hard work looks like, somebody that's actually had to balance budgets for a living, that had to cut expenses. We need somebody who has managed a payroll, somebody who signed both sides of the check, and somebody that can be responsible both for our federal budget, but more importantly, we just need those values up there in D.C., They have got a quagmire going on, and we need more folks who have actually can get the job done up in D.C.
5: I'm talking to Ben Butler, who's a ninth-generation Florida dairy farmer. And, Ben, before I go any further, where can people find you on social media so they can go to your website, learn more about your positions on all the issues, maybe even help you out?
6: Hey, Lars, man, I appreciate it. Well, website is butlerforflorida.com, and you can find us on social media. Butler for Florida, and both on Facebook, Ben Butler for Congress, Florida 09 on Facebook or Instagram. We've got a Twitter handle that is Butler for Florida. And so I encourage you to follow along. We've got a lot of exciting things coming out, including some new exciting things today that I think we'll get to.
5: Well, let me ask you about that, and I have to warn you, there is a federal agency who would be happy to fine me lots and lots of money if we actually use the full name of your latest campaign commercial. But let's say the shorthand is BS. What do people see in the BS campaign commercial?
6: Well, ultimately, Lars, yeah, we talk BS. Washington has a lot of bull crap that needs to be cleaned up, and we'll leave
5: nicely
6: it at that.
5: Said.
6: We'll keep the PC on your show. I refer to it as manure or bull crap, but essentially that's what we talk about in the campaign. I've referenced it already, but we have a spending problem in Washington. We've got to get back to a balanced budget. Ultimately, the red tape, the regulation. As a farmer, as a producer, I have dealt with the alphabet soup of acronyms, both at the federal, state, and local level when it comes to regulators. And in my volunteer gig, helping out with a state-level water policy agency, I have seen what federal regulation has done to getting work done, getting projects done. And when you take that federal mandate and you let the locals implement it, they can get these things done for a third of the price and in half the time. And so there's a lot of opportunity for cutting back our federal government. And so that's a lot of what our commercial references. It's also folks not supporting President Trump. I mean, that's I've been a supporter of President Trump from the very beginning, getting our American trade back in line, getting our American energy independence, our peace through strength military strategy, all those wonderful things. And we've got a pile of career politicians in D.C.
5: You know, wouldn't it be nice, though, if the people who actually are subject to the regulations had something to say about how they're done? Because I talk to farmers, too. My family and I, we have a tiny little piece of eight acres. We're just growing grass right now. But, you know, and I don't mean the wacky grass. I mean the grass cows eat. But it seems weird because they'll talk endlessly about there's this rule. It doesn't make any sense. It doesn't actually do what the people who wrote the rule thinks it does. And it actually is getting in the way of actually getting things done. We could solve a lot of this if we could trim back a lot of that regulation, couldn't we?
6: Exactly. There's a lot of federal regulations on the books that really should be handled at the state and local level. They're intended for specific purposes, and that's some things, you know, I look at the Army Corps of Engineers and the 404.
5: Putting things in the waters of the United States? I bet you've run into that
6: phrase.
5: There
6: you go. I mean, you can get into all that. And, that is the great thing about our country is that it is a country of federated states. And, we got to get back at the federal government. We got to get back to our core principles. And then if it's not a core principle, it needs to be back on the state and at the local level.
5: From your lips to God's ears, because I think that would be fantastic. By the way, I've heard from plenty of people who like farming in Florida. And ordinarily, you talk to the rest of America about Florida and you think about beaches and things like that. But you must live in a great part of the country. Do you even have to buy any hay at all when you've got the kind of climate that grows grass 12 months of the year?
6: Man, that's a great point. And the answer is yes.
5: You do?
6: Because it's farming. Farming is left up to, at the end of the day, Mother Nature rules. And this last year, we had some of the worst, and I'm talking, from the center part of the state all the way down to South Florida, we had some of the worst cold snaps. We had weather probably about 5 or 6 nights were below freezing.
5: Wow.
6: And so we lost that grass crop, and then this spring was one of the driest springs on record. So to that point, we had to do a lot of supplement. We had to buy a lot of hay, but for the most part, if you're going to grow grass anywhere year round, it is going to be Florida. We just had one of those fluke years this year.
5: Well, let me ask you something. In Florida, is there any, because I always give California a hard time because they should be building water projects left and right. Is there the potential for that in a state that has an average height above sea level of, I think, 6 or 7 feet?
6: Well, it's 6 or 7 feet. We've got Florida. We are blessed with plenty of water.
5: Okay.
6: It's just the problem is it sometimes comes all at one time. And so how you manage that water, I mean, we'll get 56 inches of rain every year. The problem is a lot of times it'll come 20 inches within a month. And to your point, there are times of the year where we're measuring the water table at inches above the ground. So it is certainly flood control and then managing that water is a very important part, especially when you start talking central and southern Florida.
5: You guys, Ben, I'm up against the clock, but Ben Butler is a ninth generation Florida dairy farmer. Doesn't have to buy much hay, but this last year, a bit. His latest campaign ad is called BS, except it's the full version of that, and we'll look forward to talking to him once he becomes a United States member of Congress. Ben Butler from Florida, you're listening to the Lars Larson Show.
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13: Tropical storm Bertha is threatening the Gulf Coast. More from Mark Mayfield.
14: Bertha could bring heavy rain, strong wind gusts, and storm surge along the Gulf Coast from the Florida Panhandle to as far west as the middle Texas coast. Bertha is the second named storm of the Atlantic hurricane season. I'm Mark Mayfield.
15: The latest update from the National Hurricane Center puts the storm at about 110 miles south-southwest of Panama City, Florida, heading northwest with maximum sustained winds of 50 miles per hour. President Trump will attend the dignified transfer of two U.S. soldiers killed in Iranian attacks in Jordan over the weekend. More from Wendy Swanson.
16: The dignified transfer will take place at Dover Air Force Base on Tuesday. 19-year-old Isabella Gonzalez of Texas was killed on Friday, while 25-year-old Tyler Feehan of Hawaii died on Saturday. The attack by Iran also left another soldier missing. In a Truth Social post, Trump said, "Every time Iran kills an American soldier, they will pay for that killing many times over." The Pentagon said these soldiers were in Jordan supporting Operation Inherent Resolve, which is the name of the mission against the Islamic State. I'm Wendy Swanson.
15: President Trump is imposing additional 50% tariffs on certain Canadian goods over alleged trade discrimination. More from Scott Carr.
17: The White House says Trump signed three proclamations on Monday that target certain Canadian imports with the tariffs as a response to the trade discrimination they cite. The White House says Trump is leveling the playing field for crucial American exports that include motor vehicles, alcohol, and dairy products. The Canadian products being targeted range from wine to hockey sticks. I'm Scott Carr in Washington.
15: On Wall Street, before the opening bell, stock futures are climbing as traders are shifting their focus to earnings amid the Middle East tensions. I'm Michael Kastner.
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15: An Army and National Guard veteran is in custody after an incident outside Federal Plaza in Manhattan Monday morning. In New York, Natalie Migliori.
0: The FBI detained 43-year-old Andrew Arabaca, who's accused of using fireworks and gasoline to start a fire outside the controversial immigration detention center in Lower Manhattan. He was allegedly armed with two axes, a machete, three knives, and other fireworks, along with a sign calling to get ICE off our streets. Arabaca is a 2008 SUNY New Paltz graduate who served in the U.S. Army from 2001 to 2004 and the National Guard until 2005. With no criminal record, his social media indicates he works for Hudson River Community Health. In New York, I'm Natalie Migliori.
15: The sister of late South Carolina Senator Lindsey Graham will run for the full Senate term to replace him. Senator Darlene Graham made the announcement during an interview with Fox News.
1: I've made a decision.
2: You're in.
1: Yeah, I'm in.
15: This comes after she was selected by Governor Henry McMaster to serve out the remainder of her brother's term following his passing. South Carolina Republican Congressman Russell Fry, attorney Duke Buckner, businessman Mark Lynch, and Congressman Ralph Norman are also vying for the Republican nomination. The state will hold a special GOP primary on August 11th. Tickets go on sale today to be the first in the doors at Southern California's massive new art museum for the creator of Star Wars. Here's Jason Nathanson.
4: The Lucas Museum of Narrative Art promises to explore storytelling through visual art, from prehistoric cave paintings to what people are watching on screens today. Co-founder George Lucas is deeply involved, and one of the first exhibits is called Star Wars in Motion, featuring vehicles from the first six Star Wars films, but also art from Norman Rockwell, Diego Rivera, Jack Kirby, Japanese manga, and more.
15: I'm Michael Kastner.
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33: Hey, welcome back to the program. It's a pleasure to be with you. It turns out Antifa is one of the most evil terrorist organizations in America. And now it turns out that American Antifa may just be a bunch of stooges for communist China. The documents came out last week. New White House documents that show that China plotted the riots that hit major American cities in 2020. And what did America's newsrooms do about that? Well, they, of course, carried water for the Chi-Coms. Did Beijing use the media to help to try to influence the outcome of the 2020 election? There is documentary evidence of that. I want to talk a bit about that, and then I'll get to your phone calls and emails. If you want to join what we call the best conversation in talk journalism, happens right here every day at 866-HEY-LARS. That's 866-439-5277. Send your emails to talk@LarsLarson.com. I want to give full of credit to the documents released by the Trump White House last week that say the Chinese planned to fuel all of those Black Lives Matter riots and the Antifa riots and all the other social unrest that hit America in the summer of 2020 on top of the COVID pandemic, which was also birthed in China, although somewhat funded by America, using corporate media to launder the narrative in order to tank the election for President Donald Trump. Now, you might remember, I'm going to remind you anyway, but the Biden crime family was owned lock, stock, and barrel by the Chinese communists. The Biden crime family got literally tens of millions of dollars from Chinese companies controlled by Beijing. So clearly, China was not excited about having President Donald Trump become the president of the United States in 2020. But the documents released by the White House on Thursday, they are intelligence summaries from 2020. Now, were they in view of the president at that time? The answer was they were not. They were apparently hidden from the president, but they show the Chinese planned on, and here's quoting from the document, encouraging violent demonstrations and looting to increase the appearance of social unrest ahead of the election, and to, quote, exploit U.S. societal fissures and vulnerabilities by alleging that white people hate black people. Now, if you want to say, well, America still has some racism in it, yeah, I wouldn't deny that. It's fairly minimal at this point, based on laws, based on the Constitution, based on court decisions and everything else, and actions that this country has taken to try to correct the wrongs that were done. You want a really, really racist society? Try the Chinese communists. The Chinese were interested in, quote, inciting demonstrations and marches as evidence of racial divides, increasing the level of conflict between the police and anti-racism activists, and feeding the sense that U.S. law enforcement resents people of color. That was one of the intelligence summaries from a sensitive government agency. I would guess it was one of the three-letter agencies. The document goes on to say China had developed capabilities to project themes on these topics into social media. And how do they do that? TikTok, Facebook, Twitter, YouTube, and other social media, as well as mainstream media through a variety of overt and hidden influencers and media contributors. In other words, the documents highlight the potential that corporate media fueled the race riots and the unrest of 2020, that they were either knowingly pushing Chinese propaganda to alter the election, or they were too thick-headed to realize it. The media encouraged demands for a racial reckoning, for corporate capitulation to the mobs of BLM in the streets. And do you remember the billions of dollars in damages? The insurance industry estimated it at, I think, $3 to $4 billion from burning parts of American cities to the ground. If you don't believe me, ask the people who live in Baltimore. All of this going on with the Chinese government actually pulling the strings. Some of the media appeared to not only advance the Chinese propaganda, this again is from those documents, but to orchestrate cover for the Chinese once people started to catch wind of it in September of 2020. So that's about 9 months into the pandemic. The Heritage Foundation highlighted the possibility of Chinese influence in the BLM riots. Heritage pointed out that 95% of the riots were linked to BLM. And they pointed out evidence that Chinese activist groups were funding BLM. The U.S. government, this is a quote from the documents, the U.S. government should connect the dots and investigate the extent of Chinese Communist Party support for Black Lives Matter and the riots. I would remind you that during the time that BLM was out in the streets, a lot of us, and I was one of them, pointed out that while the modern version of BLM in 2020 had tried to clean up their websites to a large degree, they had identified themselves, self-identified, as a communist organization. A communist organization that did not believe in the nuclear family as the essence and the center point of American society. They rejected that idea. And then, quoting from the documents again, 1 month later, when the argument started gaining steam, only a few weeks out from the election day, Axios, and I don't trust Axios as a news source, ran the headline, "Right-wing media falsely ties BLM to Beijing." Axios explicitly support the BLM riots. CEO Jim Vandehay encouraged his staff to join the riots and said the company would pay for bail if they had people from their organization who were arrested and medical bills if people got injured. Quote, "We proudly support and encourage you to exercise your rights to a free press and free speech and protest. If you're arrested or you meet harm while exercising these rights, Axios will stand behind you and use the Family Fund to cover your bail or even assist with your medical bills. That's what Jim VandeHei sent out in an email to his staff. So you had major American media with a big voice, a big loudspeaker, a big soapbox, and they were telling their staff, go out, join the protests. And then they write headlines, you know, right-wing media falsely ties BLM to Beijing. You can see why China would want to do this. China is an economic competitor with the United States. They are a military competitor with the United States. They want to win a whole bunch of these different competitions. They want to be the preeminent economic power on the globe. They want to be the preeminent military power on the globe. And you know what, sadly? An awful lot of Americans have ended up paying to fund what China has done in its military buildup and its attempt to try to be dominant on planet Earth. Hey, do you really want another summer like last summer where you barely slept because you were too hot all day long or all night long? People blame the summertime heat for their bad sleep when really it might be their mattress trapping the heat. And if you already sleep too hot like I do, summer only makes it worse. That's why I switched to a ghost bed. Keeps you cool all night. 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
0: Welcome back to the Lars Larson Show. I am so gratified to see that our Second Amendment rights are getting much stronger in America. A federal court just blew a hole in New Jersey's gun ban, and the Supreme Court, well, now they're next. Is your right to bear arms about to get a whole lot stronger? I thought we'd talk about that with Coast, who is Director of Legal Research and Education at the Second Amendment Foundation. Good to have you back.
9: Great to be on again, Lars. Thanks for having me on, and for a very good reason this time.
0: Well, and am I wrong to be optimistic that it seems as though things are getting better and better, and frankly have been for about 30 years, despite all the best efforts of the folks on the left, now the Democrat Socialists of America, to take Americans' gun rights away?
9: You know, that's what's actually really great about this Third Circuit ruling. So it was a huge morale blow to the anti-gun side, because not only did the Third Circuit strike down New Jersey's assault weapons and magazine ban, but the judge who wrote the majority opinion was appointed by Joe Biden. So
0: wow,
9: they're even losing their own people. Yes, it was a 10-5 ruling, so it wasn't even that close. And two Biden-appointed judges were in that 10-judge majority, one Republican appointed by H.W. Bush, to be fair, was in the dissent, so we did lose one older Republican, but overall we did very well, and I think it was an appropriately demoralizing victory for the other side. So we're in very good shape.
0: At some level, Costas, I mean, I'm glad to see that there are some federal judges who take their job seriously and say, my job is to call balls and strikes, that I need to look at the Constitution and then look at the question before us and then decide it not based on what your personal politics are or the people who appointed you, but do it based on what the Constitution and the law actually says. Was there ever any real doubt that what New Jersey had done was clearly violating the Second Amendment?
9: Not on the merits, no, but you know what's frustrating about this is that a series of other circuit courts, the Ninth Circuit, the Second Circuit, the First Circuit, the Fourth Circuit, had upheld these bans, sometimes over dissents, but the majorities of these courts had all ruled in ridiculous rulings that these bans don't violate the Second Amendment. And the reason that happened is because these courts, of course, are stacked with anti-gun judges. And we've been saying this whole time that once we finally get to a fair circuit, we're going to win, and that happened today. The Third Circuit isn't even the most conservative circuit, by the way. They're not the Fifth or the Eighth or the Sixth, but just the fact that we had some degree of fairness, we immediately prevailed, and we think we're going to prevail again at the Supreme Court. So yes, judges should call balls and strikes, and I shouldn't be excited that a Biden-appointed judge did the right thing, but here we are. My cynicism has finally been cured a little
0: bit. Well, and since you say this is heading to the Supreme Court, so the opponent or the proponents of the ban are now going to appeal this to the Supreme Court, but do you think there's ever any inkling on the part of the anti-gunners, if we take this to the Supreme Court and they give us a definitive ruling on New Jersey and not in our favor, but in favor of the Second Amendment, then that's going to end an awful lot of their efforts, isn't it?
9: Oh, true. But to be clear, the Supreme Court, even before this ruling, had already decided to hear an assault weapons case, specifically the Cook County ban out of Chicago in a SAF case called Viramontes v. Cook County. So although this ruling from the Third Circuit is excellent, the Supreme Court's already going to deal with this issue this fall and probably a ruling next June. So even if New Jersey decided to cynically not appeal to protect the bans of other states, it's too late for that. The Supreme Court is going to hear this issue.
0: You know what I wonder is this ruling by the Third Circuit Court goes into effect immediately in New Jersey and the law is then gutted, right? But is there any likelihood that the New Jersey legislature is going to go back and say, well, if it was unconstitutional, we should go back and simply take it out of the law?
9: The more likely thing, let's say they fail that, I suspect what New Jersey will do next, having seen their ban get defeated, is move to a licensing system. So they'll say, okay, well, you're not going to let us ban it, fine, but we're going to make it a pain to get these guns. We'll make you do a training course and licensing and pay fees. So there will be more battles to come, I'm sure, but at least we will have moved the ball forward. This ban will die, so there will be a way to finally get these guns in places like New Jersey, California, etc., once we prevail, but we will have to fight that next battle because they're never going to give up.
0: I'm talking to Costas Moros, who's the Director of Legal Education and Research at the Second Amendment Foundation. Well, you're very much in my neighborhood, the state at least says you have to take these training courses and everything else. Are these being successfully challenged as well? I mean, because to me, I've told my audience, this to me stinks like the poll tests and the poll taxes, you know, that were fought by Black Americans saying you can't make us take a test or pay a fee to exercise a constitutional right and go down and vote. And that was very successful and very popular with both the left and the right. Is there any chance we can get that thrown out as well?
9: Yeah, we're working on that in three fronts right now. So I successfully represented a couple of plaintiffs and SAF and other orgs in a case called CRPA versus LASD, where Los Angeles Sheriff's Department was taking 2 years to issue CCW permits. And we sued them and won a preliminary injunction and said, you can't do that anymore. And now LASD still takes a while, but it's more like a few months rather than 2 years. We also have a lawsuit pending now against California's excise tax. They placed an 11% tax on guns and ammo. We're suing them over that. That's in progress. And we have another one over the $2,000 in fees that Santa Clara County charges for a CCW permit. And we suspect, although this is all in the carry permit context, I would not be shocked to see all these same Jim Crow style efforts when it comes to the so-called assault weapons if they're forced to make those legal. So yes, these battles are continuing, but we're already on top of it.
0: I mean, do you think the left starts to understand that they really are, they're making themselves look just like the people who tried to say, yes, we'll let Black people vote, but they've got to do a test, they got to pay a tax, they got to do this, they got to do that. That's the stuff that they're doing, and it harkens back to the roots of the Democrat Party.
9: I mean, they can't even, I agree with all that. Yes, that is what they're doing, but I don't know if they realize it. But, you know, you don't even have to go that far. Right now, you have people like Chuck Schumer and others arguing about how racist the SAVE Act is because it might require you to have ID to vote. But in New York, where he's from, to get a carry permit, you have to provide your birth certificate. You have to provide all this way more documentation than the SAVE Act requires, plus personal references, plus a training course, plus a police interview, just to exercise the right to carry. So if it's so racist to show ID to vote, then how is it not racist, as he says, to require all of much more for the Second Amendment? You know, so they you don't even have to go back to the historical example. You can look at what they're saying today and call them hypocrites.
0: Unbelievable. Costas Moros is the director of legal research and education at the Second Amendment Foundation. Costas, thanks very much. I got a little advice for you. 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

0: President Trump. You've seen a lot of states that have decided to allow the medical mutilation of teenage boys and girls. And for the longest time, we were told by folks in medicine, oh, no, we don't do that. We only do that with adults. Well, no, they're actually doing it with kids. And there are some places in America that stand out as dramatically different in that and not in a good way. And I read this great piece over the weekend written by Lior Sapir, who is a senior fellow at the Manhattan Institute, writing at City Journal. Ms. Sapir, welcome to the program.
1: Thanks for having me, Lars.
0: So tell me about this study that was just published in Research Connections about where some of the highest rates of puberty blockers and hormones are being used on children.
1: The study was published in May in a journal called Research Connections, and it was actually done by a group of researchers who are strong supporters, apparently, of these medical protocols in children. And it found that the rates of diagnosis and medical uptake, specifically of puberty-blocking drugs and cross-sex hormones in adolescents in Oregon, because their data looked exclusively at Oregon, were very high, and in fact higher than the rest of the country. There was a study that was published in 2025 that found that 1 in 1,000 17-year-olds was already on cross-sex hormones, which is a shockingly high statistic when you know the history of this area of medicine, where it was, you know, this is a condition found in a tiny, tiny percentage of mostly adult men. But this study from Oregon found that there were several times higher even than that. So it's 1 in 250 girls in the state of Oregon, and 1 in 630 boys are on cross-sex hormones at age 17.
0: Well, you also cited that 1 in every 65 adolescent girls is a potential candidate for medical sex reassignment. That's even more stunning, isn't it?
1: That's correct. So they found 1.51%, which is about 1 in every 65 teenage girls in the state of Oregon, had what they classify as a transgender-related clinical diagnosis. And as soon as you get that diagnosis, according to Oregon's own standard of care, its Medicaid coverage decisions, and the policies of pretty much every commercial insurer in the state, if you have that diagnosis, the only thing standing between you and actually getting the hormones or surgeries is the patient's own desire. And what happened was that this protocol came from the Netherlands. It was developed there in the 1990s, and it spread internationally during the 2000s. The first pediatric gender clinic opened in Boston in the United States in 2007, and now we have over 100 of them. But what's important here is that leaders within the medical field, so medical association leaders, hospital executives, and so forth, trusted their colleagues, specifically those colleagues who were kind of more ideologically driven and deeply believed in these protocols. And they trusted them. They trusted that they were looking at the science. They trusted them that they knew the history. They trusted that they were being very cautious and rigorous. And that trust was exploited and was abused. Other countries, especially in Western Europe, those progressive countries in the world, have already awakened to this problem, and they have imposed severe restrictions. And in the case of the UK, they've actually banned puberty blockers for kids. But here in the United States, especially in the blue states, because almost all red states have banned these procedures now in kids, but in blue states, places like Oregon, not only are they legal, but as we document in these articles, there's a fast track to the clinic.
0: Lior, it sounds like you've followed this story almost as closely as I have, because I've followed it for years. Have there been some solid studies out of Western Europe that essentially say, not in medical terms, but they say, kids, for the most part, grow out of this, that if they've decided at 14 or 15, I was born a girl, but now I'm a boy, or I was a boy and now I'm a girl, that if you wait a couple of years, they decide, yeah, you know what, I was mistaken, and I'm not actually a girl or a boy, and they go right back to where they were to begin with. Is that not the case?
1: That's close to the case. So we have about 5 decades of research showing that in children, meaning before puberty, children who experience confusion about their sex, the vast majority grow out of it. And actually, most of them turn out to be gay, which means that, you know, a severe gender nonconformity in childhood is closely associated with homosexuality, but not at all with adult transsexuality. The question is a little bit different when you're talking about teenagers. And there, the advocates of these medical procedures initially hypothesized that, you know, if a kid emerges into puberty and still has these feelings, they're going to have them for the rest of their life. That was never tested. It was just a theory. And in fact, we do have now some emerging evidence from the

0: Netherlands, from the United States, that actually a majority, even of teenagers who experience these feelings, eventually desist from them and come to terms with their sex. But look, even if they don't desist from them, you know, you're asking 12, 13-year-old kids to, you know, give up their future fertility and sexual function. You know, even if they're destined to have these feelings as, in adulthood, we don't know that they are, but even if, I think there's severe ethical problems with letting them consent to these invasive procedures.
1: I'd agree with you. And even if, I mean, let's say you've got a 14 or 15-year-old girl or boy, even if they never do the surgery, top or bottom or otherwise, but if they're only doing the hormones, isn't that likely to produce, in many cases, lifelong changes that you can't undo?
0: That's correct. So in boys in particular, if they do the entire hormonal protocol as intended, what's called the Dutch protocol, where they start puberty blockers at Tanner stage 2, that's the very beginning of puberty, and then they go on to cross-sex hormones, that's the intended protocol, they will be sterile because their gametes will never have a chance to mature. For girls, there's a high expectation of negative fertility impacts, but we don't really know if those are reversible. And there are many other harms that we, you know, have. First of all, the harms have not really been studied because the people who are doing the research are usually gender clinicians who strongly believe in these interventions. And for the most part, they have not wanted to look at harms. But there are some studies on harms, and the evidence is emerging. And we know that sexual dysfunction is a harm, cardiovascular impacts, cancer, potential for cancer, cognitive impacts. There's a possibility for reduced IQ. So there are real consequences to these drugs, and they're being given to teenagers mostly on the basis of the, you know, whether the kids want them or not.
1: You know, this is really disturbing. Lior, I'm going to highly recommend that my audience go out and read your piece at City Journal. I thought it was an excellent piece. I read it over the weekend, and I appreciate your willingness to come on and talk about some of the results.
0: Thanks for having me, Lars. I appreciate it.
1: I'm glad to have you on. That's Lior Sapir, who writes for City Journal. He's a senior fellow at the Manhattan Institute. And this is what's really disturbing. The confirmation bias he talked about, where the doctors who actually believe in this stuff say, we're the ones who are going to study, and if there's a problem, we'll let you know. Only they already believe in it, which means their likelihood of finding a problem is pretty low. By the way, thousands of places on the internet have a file with your name on it. And that used to be true of me, but I took care of the problem, and I'm going to tell you how. What do they have? Your home address, your cell phone number, your email address, and there's more. Medical conditions, your age, how you vote, even your kids' names. 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
14: Lars Larson wants to hear from you, even if you disagree. 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
4: Hey, welcome back to the Lars Larson Show. It's a pleasure to be with you. Glad to get to your phone calls and emails. Tehran has now attacked ships in a critical waterway, and they just blew up a deal with Washington, D.C. Is diplomacy with Iran already dead? Or maybe it was dead all the time. I thought we'd put that question to Jared Knott, former U.S. Army Special Forces officer and the author of two books in the Tiny Blunders, Big Disasters series. Jared, welcome back to the program, and thanks for your service in uniform.
15: Thank you very much. I greatly appreciate it. It's an honor.
4: So where do we sit with Iran right now? Where do you think we're going?
15: Yes, well, it kind of reminds me of the advice that's given sometimes to women who make the mistake of getting involved with married men or men who are no good, lying, cheating type men. They say, don't listen to what they say, listen to what they do, okay, and judge them based on that. Well, of course, that obviously applies to Iran, who for 57 years has been lying and cheating and lying and cheating and breaking every treaty they ever made, breaking every promise they ever made. They are no good, evil, iniquitous scoundrels. I'm a big believer in going down to the basics of the situation. That'll tell you what's really going on. These evil people, fanatical people, can never be allowed to have a nuclear weapon. Well, why is that? Because Pakistan has a nuclear weapon, North Korea has a nuclear weapon. Well, because the people, the fanatics in Iran, will use that nuclear weapon. They could bombing all their neighbors, sending missiles in every direction. They will use it against Tehran. They will use it against the Israelis, who in turn would return and blow up Tehran. I'm sorry, using against Tel Aviv, and then the Israelis would blow up Tehran. You have a nuclear war in the Middle East, killing millions and millions of people. And worse than that, one of the things that's triggered this most recent escalation of the war is that the Iranians are developing their long-term missiles, but long-range missiles that can reach, not only can they reach, they can already reach Rome and Paris and London, but if long-range enough, they can reach Miami. So these people that can't be trusted, these people who are fanatics, they have to be stopped dead cold, and it's not going to be easy. It's going to be an ugly, messy war. Hopefully not boots on the ground, but that's the mess that we face. It's not a particular mistake that the United States has made or any of the allies have made. It's just an ugly, nasty situation.
4: Well, and I guess one of the things that bothers me the most, Jared, is when people make the case that this was a war of choice. Well, I don't think Donald Trump had any choice. I mean, he could have done what every other president has done, which is largely ignore the problem or use a piece of paper like the JCPOA to say, hey, I've got this piece of paper, and it says they're going to behave themselves. I'm with you. Look at what they do, not at what they say. And even Tehran doesn't seem especially anxious to persuade the rest of the world why we're just a freedom-loving, peace-loving country right here in the Middle East. They're not. Their neighbors all know it better than we do. And then you say, now imagine them armed with nukes. I don't think Trump had any choice but to act.
15: No, he didn't. Now, the agreement that was made, if you call it an agreement with Obama, part of it sunsetted after 10 years, expired after 10 years. Part of it expires after 15 years. Well, the first part of it would have already been, the 10 years had already passed. And so that part of it already expired. And it was threadbare anyway in terms of any kind of enforcement. Bottom line, Iran would have a nuclear weapon already. Now, when they started the war back in March, there were experts who said that a gentleman named David Albright, he was a nuclear inspector and head of a scientific organization. He was saying, his estimate, that Iran was 6 months away from being able to develop a nuclear weapon. He said other people said they were as close as 3 months. Well, I mean, there you are. You're back right at the corner. These people, these fanatics who would blow up themselves, who would blow up the Israelis, who would blow up maybe Rome or Paris, try to blow up the United States, death to America, cannot be allowed to have a nuclear weapon. If best estimates were that they were 5 years away, well, okay, that might have been one thing. 3.5 years away, but the estimates were saying 6 months and 3 months. Well, oh my gosh, we're back right into a corner. We have to take action. We have to act. People say it's a war of choice. Well, you got two choices. You can have the fanatical enemy bent on suicide with nuclear weapons, or you can go to war to stop them. And that's a hard, difficult choice we had.
16: And Jared, I look at, for instance, the nuclear club, if you will. China's got them. Mm-hmm. Understands yeah. we could only use these in the extreme because the reaction, the retaliation will be fierce and it'll be bad mm-hmm. for both sides. Russia, same thing.
15: Right.
16: Israel
15: right.
16: has arguably had nuclear weapons. They wouldn't admit yeah. it, but since the yeah. 70s, so 50 years of not using it when they are in a hostile region where all their mm-hmm. neighbors, you know, most of their neighbors, now we got some peace deals and some of them want to wipe them out.
15: Right.
16: So you say, would you trust Iran, the mad mullahs of Tehran, to be responsible with their use of nuclear weapons? I think the easy answer for anybody, no matter how far to the left you are, is no. Where do we go from here, though? Because they don't seem to be open to any kind of, you know, compromise or will behave well. The minute they sign a ceasefire, they immediately start violating it.
15: Sure, sure. Yes, now, to add to that, why is it that China, just though, did not sell nuclear weapons to the Iranians? Why did North Korea sell weapons, nuclear weapons to the Iranians? They could have done that a long time ago. Well, because evil as they are, and both of those countries have their arms and hands dipped in blood, they are not crazy. They are rational, even though they're evil, and where the Iranians are not rational. And so they knew that if they did give souls the weapons to the Iranians, problem is they would use them. Serious chance they would use them, trying to blow up the Israelis, and oh my gosh. So what we have to do, I don't see any other choice, is to slug it out. We have to go in there and finish the job, continue to bomb, possibly take Carter Island. I don't know what the all logistics, the challenges there. Possibly even put boots on the ground if we had to. That would be an ugly choice. They may have surrogates may be willing to go in there and do the ground operations. Trump seemed to imply we had some people that could do that job for us. That kind of an ugly job, Carter Island and the other assets being maybe even seized or completely destroyed, is what we're going to have to do. We may have to blow up all of their power plants. We may have to blow up all of their bridges. We may have to blow up all of their factories. And then when they're just there in the Stone Age, then try to reason with them. I don't have anything left to negotiate with and see if you can't get some kind of an agreement that they're forced into.
16: Wouldn't it be nice? That's Jared Knott. Jared is a former U.S. Army Special Forces officer, the author of two books in the Tiny Blunders Big Disaster series. Jared, thanks so much for your service in uniform. Thanks so much for the time on the air. 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
21: President Trump will attend the dignified transfer of two U.S. soldiers killed in Iranian attacks in Jordan over the weekend. Alice Barr reports today's solemn ceremony will take place at Dover Air Force Base in Delaware.
22: President Trump is promising revenge, writing every time Iran kills an American soldier, they will pay for that killing many times over. And overnight, U.S. forces launched a 10th straight night of attacks against Iran.
21: 19-year-old Isabella Gonzalez of Texas was killed on Friday, while 25-year-old Tyler Frian of Hawaii died on Saturday. Another soldier is missing, and officials are working to identify remains found at the site. The Pentagon said the soldiers were supporting Operation Inherent Resolve, which is the name of the mission against the Islamic State. Tropical Storm Bertha is moving closer to the Gulf Coast. The latest update from the National Hurricane Center puts the storm at about 110 miles south-southwest of Panama City, Florida, heading northwest with maximum sustained winds of 50 miles per hour. Five people are dead after an effort to save a struggling swimmer in Ohio. Delaware County Sheriff Jeffrey Balzer says it happened as a group was hanging out Sunday evening along the Scioto River in Powell. That's outside of Columbus.
23: I understand that one person got in the river, was struggling in the water. Two people went in to try to save them. Those people started to struggle in the river. Now we had two additional go in the water.
21: The sheriff said a child who had been with the group flagged down a driver on a nearby road, saying his family was in the river. The identities of the victims have not been released. And a federal judge in San Francisco is signing off on Anthropic's agreement to pay a $1.5 billion settlement to authors and book publishers who sued over copyright infringement. I'm Michael Kastner.
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1: Hi, everyone. Hope you had a fantastic weekend. We're back in action now. And, of course, yesterday I was lucky enough to be covering the World Cup. Was able to do hits in the morning for the Fox and Friends and then interview the president of FIFA after. We'll bring you some of that. This hour, Lawrence Jones is in studio. That's always great. Michael Makovsky will be here from, as you know, he's president and CEO of the Jewish Institute for National Security of America, a leading Washington, D.C. based policy and educational organization. Now under scrutiny, like they all are, because we're wondering where this anti-Semitism, anti-Israel attitude came from, with mostly Democrats, but some Republicans too. We'll talk about that as well as cover. We know Marco Rubio's in action now. He's in Alaska en route to the Philippines. There's going to be a big regional conference that includes China. And we got to talk to them about the frequency of their ships going through the Taiwan Strait. Is that related to what's happening to the Strait of Hormuz? Before we get to Lawrence, let's get to the big three.
2: Number three.
3: Landlords in New York have been making a 12% return on their investment for on
4: average. How much should they make? What's fair for the landlord to make if you don't like 12?
3: We don't think that anyone should have a constitutional right to double-digit returns on their investment.
1: No one's giving you a constitutional right, you idiot. It's called a good investment, and everyone should gun to make double-digit profit of an investment. Push back on socialists beginning to organize. Yes, as some Dems try to take back their party before it's too late. The primary season is upon us, almost wrapped up, because they're worried about November if they have the wrong candidates this summer.
2: Number two.
5: Well, I watched it started with Scotland, and all of a sudden they're doing things that nobody's ever seen with the bagpipes, and it was beautiful, and it just went to every country, and they're realizing what a great country this is.
1: World Cup.
5: We're the hottest country in the world right now for this helped.
1: World Cup complete, the biggest, most successful sports tournament in history, 78 games in the U.S., 104 overall, cities flooded with tourists, and dare I say, soccer fans created here in America and beyond.
2: Number one.
6: I think we're always open to diplomacy. It has to be real. It has to be a deal that they're willing to live by. So, I mean, their behavior has to change in order for ours to change.
1: That's a very simple idea, Secretary of State Marco Rubio. The ninth consecutive night of bombing in Iran, amped up after two killed on Friday, bringing the total to 17. Iran is hitting Gulf states and are about to lose the strait, I hope. That's next, and so will be power plants. So, Lawrence, first things first, let's just talk about what's happened in Iran.
7: Mm-hmm.
1: We did not bring this up on TV, but the IRGC command just got blown to smithereens. We finally aimed for their compound, destroyed them. Hopefully they were all in there. My hope is we took that huge tower down. There was an observatory and communication center for the strait. We're taking that country apart.
7: Well, there had to be a proportion of a strike that would hit them hard after three of our guys are hit. And so after we lose, you know, that's the red line for the president. So that's one thing. But Brian, we still have not taken over the strait like we need to. And that's the one thing. And the reason why I say that the strait is important is because of the gas prices. That's the one thing that is controlling a portion of our response. The president has still been able to keep the prices lower than the initial start of the war. But as the Iranians increase their threats and aggression, he's going to have to increase our aggression toward them. And that is going to impact the oil prices.
1: The Wall Street Journal had today that Iran's moved $8 billion of oil amid the war's truce. It ships 70 million barrels of oil worth as much as $8 billion between mid-June and mid-July when the U.S. lifted its blockade on the strait. To get around U.S. sanctions, Iran sent its oil to an area known as the Eastern Outer Port Limits, outside the territorial waters of Malaysia, a midpoint between Russia and China. There, vessels would use hoses to transfer the oil to the tankers. Typically, the tankers receive the oil would head towards private refineries in China, now known as teapots, who buy the oil at a discount. Now, what happened is when they were able to trade their oil at full rate, they tried to charge China.
7: Right.
1: And China goes, no, we're going to take it at a discount. And then nobody stepped up to buy it. But still, they were able to get $70 billion. That MOU was a huge risk.
7: Well, it wasn't just a risk. It was a disaster. And everything that we said that was in the MOU before it actually came out publicly turned out to be in the MOU. So I think the president has made it very clear there's no MOU anymore. There's no talk of the MOU at this point. The things that we have questions about is why do we even allow that to happen? And I understand they wanted to get control of the oil prices. But this is a regime that's never going to stop. But the one way they're able to continue is they have fuel to make their products, make their weapons. And it looks like we're hitting factories, Brian. That's another part of this that concerns me. Factories and places where we had already hit before. So
8: They're rebuilding.
7: They're rebuilding. So that tells you when you take your feet off the gas, you leave room and time for them to regroup. And Iranians, they regroup pretty fast. You know, this is not Venezuela.
1: Well, we got to make sure they can't get the material to regroup. That's part of it. So Admiral James Jarvidis, former Supreme Allied Commander of NATO, amongst his many titles, said this about Iran's offense. Cut six.
9: The Pentagon is going to tear apart every single one of these strikes. Here, I'm confident they will do whatever it takes to increase the protection. What I'm a little bit worried about, Jake, is not so much in the Middle East, but it is attacks against our bases and our troops elsewhere in the world where there might be less alert presence. So think Europe, where we have 100,000 U.S. troops. Think Korea. Think Japan or Okinawa, part of Japan. Those are vulnerabilities that I think the Iranians would not pause at exploiting.
7: One thing that I would like to see us do, Brian, and it looks like the relationship between the United States and Ukraine is a little bit back on track now. Get the drones.
1: Yeah, why don't we do that deal?
7: Deal. I thought there was talk about the deal already been done, but apparently it's not done. Get the deal. It's cheap and it's highly effective. Get the drones and drone the hell out of them at this point. We're worried about our munitions. That's still a problem. You could fix that on the back end and get these drones from the Ukrainians, and it's cheap and extremely effective and hit all these targets. The other thing is...
1: And anti-drone technology.
7: Get Israel back in the game. I understand the dynamics and the reason. Got it. You didn't want to turn this into a sectarian war. I got it. Israel was being a little bit too aggressive. Got it. But since the deal is now over and you have different partners of the Iranians talking about getting involved, let Israel back in the game.
1: Yeah, Brian Mast, chairman of Foreign Relations, talked about the need to get the fighting back on track and to finish these guys. Cut A.
10: President Trump had no choice. What we're seeing is an escalation of the status quo. Iran has been attacking us for years. People forget they killed three Americans at Tower 22 in Jordan, or that they put 11 Americans on their knees on a boat when they were attacking that boat at gunpoint. And the day-to-day harassment, there was over 350 attacks on vessels in the 30 months prior to Epic Fury ever beginning. This is the status quo. President Trump had the choice. Do we let the status quo continue and they get a nuclear weapon, or do we deal with the problem once and for all? And he said, yeah, we're going to do the hard thing. We're going to deal with the problem.
1: Didn't he make his case brilliantly?
7: Yeah. I mean, look, one thing I am confident, Brian, because we sometimes hyperventilate about the strategy and how this thing, that at the end of the day, I always know, at least with this president, that he's not going to project weakness, that he's always going to answer the call. That's the one thing that we have going for. We got a military that has been successful. I've said it from the very beginning. We're on the 5-yard line, and the Iranians are going to be the Iranians. I also am very hopeful, Brian, because this is the first time I've heard the president talk about this recently, at least. He's starting to talk about the Iranian people and the suffering that they're going through. We promised them that we're going to have their back. This is not a globalist policy. The 30,000 of their people got up and protested, and we said we were going to have their back. We got to follow through with it, not because we want some new regime and we want to be the policemen of the world, but because that is a direct threat to our country. We got to support those people.
1: We got to take out the besieged because they're the ones who dress in plain clothes and just kill protesters. They hung four more over the weekend in January.
7: By the way, Brian, to your point before we go, there are no moderates, okay, in their government. They don't exist. From the supreme leader to the parliament to the assembly of experts that is a combination of the clerics as well as doctors and philosophers, there's no matter. They play good cop, bad cop.
1: I agree. So Gianni Infantino is the president of FIFA. He's going to run for re-election too. So I was able to talk to him after the final game, which Spain won 1-0 in overtime. Here's what he said about what soccer's legacy. They left behind enough money in 94 to launch the MLS in 96. What about now? Cut 16.
11: We are not leaving anything behind because we stay here. We are staying here. We are here to stay. We are here to make soccer the number one sport in the world.
12: You think you came here?
11: 100%.
12: You think 100%. You can beat the NFL?
11: No, we will be co-number ones with the NFL, maybe. I don't know. No, but Roger.
1: So do you think he's going to move up the rankings?
7: I think he has the right message saying that there's room for everyone, room for every sport. It'll move up the ranking, but it'll never be like American football. But I do think some of the marketing, that's part of the problem. Our best, you know, it's just a fact. Our best athletes aren't playing soccer because of exposure. They're just not playing. So you got to market to those people. That means scholarships. Telling them know about them. There are going to be NIL deals as well. You get that, and then you'll grow it nationally.
1: Here's an example. You look at Haaland in Norway, the big center forward, right? He's 6'5".
7: Mm-hmm.
1: 6'5", 220, he would be a tight end in America.
7: Right.
1: So he would have been pushed into football.
7: Right.
1: Or power forward.
7: Right.
1: But I point out this, that for the longest times, if you were a certain build, you'd be a boxer.
7: Right.
1: And after a while, boxing stopped being, you know, after Muhammad Ali retired and Tyson was, you know, there was a dead period and then Tyson came back and made it cool again. And now it's to a dead period.
7: Right.
1: Those boxers are power forwards. Right. So,
7: right.
1: And they're just moving to, or linebackers.
7: Right.
1: So it's a, when a sport gets hot, you make your decision. For example, Antonio Freeman's son.
7: Mm-hmm.
1: Freeman was unbelievable in this World Cup. He's 23 years old.
7: Mm-hmm.
1: So his dad and his mom weren't living together. They separated, and that's when he found soccer. And I'm wondering if he lived with his dad, but his dad said, no, you're playing football.
7: Right.
1: Walter Payton's son was unbelievable. And they thought he was national team caliber. And then the senior year, he says, I'm playing football.
7: Right.
1: And then he gets a full scholarship to Miami, Eddie Payton.
7: If I could make one suggestion, just from my perspective, as, you know, play sports my whole life, the branding of soccer has to change a little bit. They have to market it as being a physical. They have to make it more of a physical sport.
1: Because it is.
7: It is. But they have to brand it that way because that's what the young men gravitate to. Like, for example, soccer was never an option in my household. It was basketball, football, and maybe give baseball a shot, right? That soccer is not marketed as that being that way.
1: But you know, it's huge in Dallas. And in Houston.
7: It is. We got FC Dallas, which is...
1: Oh, yeah, but I mean youth. Because
7: right.
1: They're like one of the elite
7: youth
1: tournaments.
7: They have the
1: youth
7: team, too, as well.
1: But one of the elite youth tournaments is in Dallas.
7: It is. And you have a lot of kids that are playing more so than before. And I think this World Cup was hugely, you know, successful and helps the branding. I will say this. The way the USA played, though, that made it take a hit.
1: Right. The last game.
7: Yes, because you got us there. And as a new fan, and then you get all the way there. And I'm not saying for them, I'm not saying they had to win, Brian. I understand that they were going uphill. But the no effort at all, the jogging, that leaves a bad taste in Americans.
1: Yeah, we'll see what happens. And this week, Mauricio Pochettino will decide if he's staying.
7: Right.
1: I hope he stays.
7: The coach.
1: Yeah.
7: I'm hearing a lot of people say he may not be there.
1: Yeah, they said Alexi Lalas was just in our green room. He said it depends what kind of offer he gets because it's a good gig.
7: Right.
1: But so many people want this guy.
7: Right.
1: So he's a hot coaching commodity. But I would love to see him build this.
7: He has great spirit, and he seems shocked with some of the performance after they had such a great run.
1: Yeah.
7: It would be a disaster if we lost him.
1: All right. So listen, Lawrence, when can we see you again?
7: I'll be on the show tomorrow.
13: Right. Are you hosting it all this weekend around?
7: The weekend? No. I'm going to have a surgery coming up.
13: Oh, yeah.
7: And then we'll get through that.
13: Another when is one. That?
7: That's Wednesday. So prayers appreciated. And then, yeah, we'll go from there. Should be quick.
13: All right. In and out. Get some of that. Do you have some liquid buildup?
7: Right? Right, that's right. Exactly. So I've been telling people about retina tear, and then you have some liquid and all that. So just getting rid of that. It should be quick.
13: Lawrence Jones will be back in a week. But you will
7: be tomorrow.
13: And you'll give us update, too.
7: I'll give you an update.
13: And you'll be in tomorrow.
7: I'll be in tomorrow.
13: Wear makeup.
7: I mean, I need it.
13: Back in a moment.
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26: I believe that Prime Minister Netanyahu belongs in the Hague. He's a war criminal. Whatever the law allows me to do in New York City, that's what we will do, but we won't be writing our own laws to that end. That's an active conversation with our legal department in seeing what the prospects are we have here in our municipality.
1: So that is our idiot mayor, Mamdani, talking about his need to arrest Benjamin Netanyahu. Why? Because he's anti-Semitic. We know that. He hates Israel. We understand that. His wife hates him even more. No question about that. But now Prime Minister Netanyahu is blasting Mamdani after Mamdani says he's exploring opportunities to enforce the ICC arrest warrant. He essentially says his office called the warrant bogus and accused Mamdani of attacking Israel to distract from problems in New York. Legal experts say a New York mayor has no clear authority to arrest a visiting foreign leader, and the U.S. does not recognize the ICC's jurisdiction. I'll bring something else. The U.N. ambassador weighed in, Michael Waltz, and he said, what the hell are you talking about? We don't even subscribe to the ICC, and anything that he's done is not genocide. And I've totally told you that John Spencer, he's at the War College at West Point, who has been there four times during the height of the war against Hamas, and says that they've been more surgical and humanitarian in their strikes than even we were in Ramadi and Fallujah over in Iraq. No one was calling for President Bush's arrest. One thing, not one civilian is targeted by Israel. In Hamas, that's the goal. Who, by the way, just elected a new leader. So we got to put more pressure on them. We got to get these other nations putting pressure on them. I do get the sense that Gaza is further along than Hezbollah, and that Lebanon's relationship with Israel is great with the Hezbollah. I feel as though they're still getting supplied. And I think that's why at the hub of it all, at the nexus of it all, is Iran. The less power they have, the less weapons they have, the less money they have, the less money all these proxies have. And guess who's the latest one who wants them defanged? Syria wants them defanged. Lebanon is standing up, something they haven't done in 25 years. And nobody likes what's happening right now in Gaza. So there could be a situation where Gaza starts calling their own shots, Palestinians. Not happening right now. Hamas still has got the guns. Less guns, but still have the guns.
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1: I think we're always open to diplomacy. It has to be real. It has to be a deal that they're willing to live by. Look, Iran a week ago was supposed to put out a statement saying that the Straits of Hormuz would be open.

0: But we know it's on there, and so does Marco Rubio. He has very little trust in any MOU. Marco Rubio gets it. I can't say the same thing about the vice president. With us right now is Michael Makovsky, president and CEO of the Jewish Institute for National Security of America. And it's a leading Washington, D.C.-based policy and educational organization focused on U.S. defenses and national security issues in the military, in the Middle East. Michael, welcome back.
1: Thank you, Brian. Great to see you again.
0: Michael, from your sources, do you have a sense of how much damage this 9 days of bombing has done on the infrastructure, military infrastructure of Iran?
1: Well, I think there'd been obviously significant damage. And I think what's also interesting, obviously, initially, the attacks seemed to focus along the coastal area of the Persian Gulf. But what we've seen, I think, in recent days is an expansion of the target list to also more southwest and just generally more western Iran. And I think that suggests what might be coming going forward. Plus, of course, the whole moving of all these refueling tankers and perhaps other assets to Israel. So there might be more U.S. planes coming from the west, and therefore the signals suggest, you know, more action on western Iran too.
0: So far, why don't you think they're hitting Israel?
1: Well, you know, that's a great question. I think there's a couple of reasons. One, because the Iranians know that Israel will hit back hard. And I think recently in Israel when we right before we last spoke, and I think the Israelis are itching to get in, and I think the Iranians know it. So they don't want to hit Israel if they could avoid it.
0: Well, they must know. I mean, at the same time, if that is indeed the case, and people think that, and maybe I'm inclined to think that too, why would they break an MOU that was so tilted in their favor, allowed them to trade oil at full price potentially, allowed them to begin to maybe do the things necessary to get $300 billion in relief funds from their Arab neighbors and investment? All these things would have allowed them to rebuild. Hopefully not their nuclear program, but they would have from their perspective. But yet they just said, we're going to shoot at ships and blow the whole thing up. Don't they know that was the best deal ever? And aren't those the same people that are being pragmatic, evidently, when it comes to Israel? They're not when it comes to us.
1: Right. No, it's a great question. And logic would suggest exactly what you're saying. But unfortunately, I think the fundamental problem here, and the MOU reinforced it, is the Iranians think they won the war. And they felt that way since the ceasefire on April 8th. And they saw a desperate America wanting to come to a deal. And the MOU, as you point out, was a tremendous agreement for the Iranians. And yet it was an abject failure because the Iranians wanted more. They wanted to push. They saw America on the run, and they wanted to exert their dominance on the Strait of Hormuz. Now, they did sell a lot of oil. My office, my organization, JINSA, reported, I think, 2 weeks ago that they got already like $5 billion in oil revenue within the first few weeks of the MOU. And as you point out, they could have gotten a lot more. But they can't help themselves, and it's more important to the regime to try to exert their dominance of the Strait of Hormuz and to push the United States out than the oil revenue they would have gotten.
0: So we plan is definitely to take back that strait, I think, kinetically. Here's General Jack Keane on the progress we're making. He said this 40 minutes ago. Cut 32. Mm-hmm.
2: We're doing what we couldn't get done diplomatically. We removed our blockade as part of the deal, but they maintain control. So now we're conducting the Battle of the Straits of Hormuz to forcibly open the straits, secure it, and eventually control it. That is what has taken place, and huge progress is being made. And as we are taking casualties in doing this, casualties are a part of war, and our heart goes out to the loss of life here. And three losses of life has taken place, one non-combatant and potentially a fourth. Add that to the list of thousands that the Iranians have killed, Americans, since 1983. And that's what we're dealing with in this barbaric regime.
0: So the physically taking the strait back is key. I mean, we have that one pathway through the Oman side, and those would refuse to go through the other side. They were getting shot at. And it looked, you know, the Israelis.

0: The Iranians claim they shot another ship over the weekend. We can't confirm that.
1: Right. And I agree, obviously, with what General King just said. And obviously, my condolences to the families of these American soldiers that were unfortunately and tragically lost in the last few days. But I think the general is, of course, right. This is a battle for the Strait of Hormuz. And I think it might be even broader than that, because it's not just about what the Hormuz is. Yes, the Hormuz is important, but it's about making sure, I think, to convince the Iranians that they've lost and they haven't won. And that's very important. And I think President Trump seems to understand that with all these violations, the threats to assassinate him. The MOU failed not because of the conspiracy theories of Vice President Vance, but because the Iranians violated all the time. And they were mocking the United States and the President of the United States and threatening to kill him. So I think we have to show the Iranians that they can't control the Straits of Hormuz and that they've lost this war. And then I think there might be an expansion. We don't know yet what President Trump is thinking, but I think he's already hinted that he might use this as an opportunity to also go after the nuclear facilities, because I thought it was very interesting that he raised Pickaxe Mountain, this nuclear facility that was not hit last year or this year. And it suggests that maybe we might be going after that also. Time will tell.
0: That would be great. But I think the other thing I want to bring you to, even though you're in Washington, is the vice president said with Joe Rogan that there are elements of the Israeli government that wants perpetual war. And I thought to myself, for every government, there's an Ilhan Omar who are fringe, right? Who they don't speak for the country, but they have a constituency. I can't tell you the names of people in the Knesset. But I don't know anyone in Israel, in a country the size of New Jersey, that would think it would be great for us to always be at war.
1: Yeah. Look, I was in Israel a couple of weeks ago, a few weeks ago. I met with every senior security leader in the military and the security, including Prime Minister Netanyahu. I can tell you, I don't think any of them want indefinite war. You see today, I was reading today that you had the head of IDF Manpower talking about how there's a shortage of IDF troops. They're not looking for war. Israelis have been, especially the reservists, have been serving a lot of time since October 7th. But what they do want is safety. And I think that's what the Israelis want. But I don't know where and by the way, Senator Cotton, the chairman of the Senate Intelligence Committee, says he has no such intelligence. His comments were not about Israel wanting war, but he said there was no intelligence of any campaign by the Israeli government to try to kill the MOU.
0: Yes, that's another accusation from the vice president with Joe Rogan over the weekend. I mean, I don't think he understands that he's not a senator in Ohio. That would be controversial if he was a senator in Ohio. But now he's vice president and made it clear I was a little ambivalent when it came to this war, wasn't enthusiastic. And now he's been asked to come up with an MOU to settle it. And it was absolutely terrible. But it's almost in our rearview mirror now. It's almost not worthy of talking about because it's been 9 straight days of bombing. So if Iran says, well, we beat America, really, we're amping up the amount of pressure on them. And we'll see how much damage that can be done. And I'm wondering, also, I do worry about the Gulf states and if they have the interceptors that you guys, that Israel has in terms of 3 different levels of missile defense. Kuwait doesn't seem to have it. Jordan doesn't seem to have it.
1: Well, right. I think it's very interesting what you just point out is about Jordan. Obviously, these 2 and perhaps more, unfortunately, soldiers, U.S. soldiers were killed in Jordan. I think what the Iranians are trying to do, they're not only trying to hit all U.S. bases in the region that they see as vulnerable, but also in Jordan's case, they might be hoping also to destabilize the regime. And, you know, there are a lot of Syrians and Iraqis that have flooded into that country over the last couple of decades. Most of the country is Palestinians. You know, we support the king there, but they might think that these attacks could also. And I think it's just to bring it back. It's a real contrast. We're building up our forces in the in Israel, in the Ovda Air Force Base in southern Israel, and other bases, because we see them as more secure, and we have complete freedom of action, which is, as we talked about last time, you know, I think that we need to have a permanent base there in Israel. But they've shied away from that because it's more protected. They, the Iranians, have shied away because it's more protected.
0: Yeah. Well, I guess we're going to see what's going to happen. Lastly, it looks like you're going to have an election in September. Is that correct? That's when the prime minister is going to be. The Knesset was broken. Did you guys end the break up the government? And you're going to have a new one in September? Not you, but I mean Israel is?
1: It's going to be the end of October.
0: Oh, okay.
1: Yes. Yeah. Which is what I think Netanyahu wanted it. I think the opposition wanted it, as you said, in September, before the October 7th anniversary, but he wanted it at the end of the month, which is where it's going to be. If I could just say one more thing to look out for of what we're going to be doing going forward. And again, I don't know exactly, but I thought it was very interesting, besides President Trump's comments about Pickaxe Mountain. And by the way, the Wall Street Journal reported that we didn't hit Pickaxe Mountain because we didn't think it was important. My understanding from Israeli sources, that's not the case. It was because it was so deeply buried that we or Israelis could not effectively hit it. But there was another attack by CENTCOM that I think is interesting. We hit Abadan. Now, I don't know why, what exactly we hit, but whether it was just the air defense, but that's the site of Iran's biggest refinery. And the president has talked about in the past about hitting their energy facilities to really hurt the regime and to undermine their ability to execute a war. I think that's something to watch. I think what we might be seeing, I don't know, but what these other strikes beyond just about the Strait of Hormuz might be preparing for something larger in the coming days and weeks. We'll have to see.
0: Really? What could be larger?
1: Well, I think if we hit some of the energy facilities, for instance, as the president has talked about, we did hit this nuclear facility, the civilian nuclear facility. If we decided, for instance, to hit the major refinery, that would really hurt the regime. I'm not talking about export. I'm talking about because it would make the regime less able to provide fuel for the people. What if we wanted to hit some of their natural gas facilities? By the way, I heard that from Israel. There's been a lament that we didn't hit some of their energy facilities because that would really hurt the regime internally. And I think that's something to watch. I don't know if we're going to go that route, but President Trump has referred to that as a possibility.
0: Yeah, we don't want this to go on endlessly. Nobody does, and not even an obscure Israeli politician that may not exist. Michael Makovsky, thanks so much. Always appreciate your insight, especially now, 9 days into a major bombing campaign in Iran. Thank you.
1: Thank you.
0: You got it.
1: Thank you. Have a good day.
0: You too. 1-866-408-7669. I'm going to get to some of your emails I got over the weekend on One Nation and of course, our shows from last week, and then take your calls. We have some time on the back end. We also have a new prime minister over in Britain. It's Andy Burnham. And in case you think it's going to be a new bright day, think again. He's a far left socialist. Yeah, back in a moment.
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8: Democrats are cowardly.
9: Yeah.
8: They're cowardly. Their party is being taken over now by, you know, every day I hear about a new very radical. I feel very good about, like, 10 whenever years ago, like, I did lose fans because, you know, I wasn't going to go along with some of this crazy stuff on the left, too. I didn't change really on what I thought about the right, but just I can't sit and just not notice stuff, which people seem to want to do because it's all about my team or your team. But yeah, there's some crazy stuff.
10: Yeah, there is some crazy stuff on the left, don't you think? Betterman, Bill Maher, Van Jones speaking out against it. Don't you think it's a little disturbing? People go, oh, gives Republicans a shot at the midterms, but this is too big. The mayor of New York City is one thing. Then you got 2 other congressional leaders who believe abolish prisons, abolish borders, hate America. The Democratic Socialists of America saying abolish the Supreme Court, abolish the Senate, abolish the presidency. You might go, well, great, let me run against that individual. But then you realize young, educated people are voting, and if they get inspired to go out there, they start winning elections, you're not going to recognize this country. And among the people that thought that and were alarmed by that was Van Jones. He said something interesting over the weekend. He kind of spoke out about it and essentially says, you know, this is not the Republican Party, the Democratic Party I remember. Cut 26.
11: But what does it have to do with supporting Hamas? What does it have to do with putting up candidates who say we should have no police, no prisons? We can't deport anybody, even if they commit rape or murder. Israel shouldn't exist. These are terrible ideas. These are awful ideas. Where did these ideas even come from?
10: I don't know. That's why, if you don't know, then I'll never know. So I even wrote him over the weekend. He wrote me back and he says, you're really concerned. You know, who's concerned about it too? Guys like James Carville are concerned about it. Not that they really like Republicans. Cut 27.
11: If we live in a world where people could literally get elected to office with the only qualification being that they went and celebrated a mass murder of Israelis, if all elected officials celebrated mass murders, is that a better world or a worse world? These are not progressive ideas. These are regressive ideas.
10: And should I just bring up, too, that I didn't bring this up, but I'm sure you know it by now. Part of this platform is anti-Israel, anti-Semitism. Oh, you know, Israel shouldn't exist. But I don't want to talk about that now. That's what Abdul El Sayed, who's running for the Democratic Senate seat over in Michigan. It's so concerning that Gary Peters, who has a seat, decided that I'm going to go endorse another questionable character, but the more mainstream Democrat over there. And sort of the Congressional Black Caucus backed off because this is not a minority movement. I don't know anybody. People, if you believe in the American dream, you cannot go for socialism. It doesn't make any sense. I mean, it caps how much you earn and tells you I'm going to nationalize industries that would allow for a free market to allow you to excel. Instead, it takes incentives out of everything, and it's not worked anywhere. I wish people would understand that. There are different things that could go on, but giving people other people's money never has worked out. And people point to the Nordic countries. Norway and Sweden have backed off all those policies because they've fallen flat in their face. You listen to The Brian Kilmeade Show. So glad you're here. Don't forget our YouTube channel, youtube.com/@TheBrianKilmeadeShow. Everybody's talking about YouTube. 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
16: Tropical Storm Bertha is inching along the Gulf Coast. The latest update from the National Hurricane Center puts the storm at about 110 miles south-southwest of Panama City, Florida, heading northwest with maximum sustained winds of 50 miles per hour. Bertha could bring heavy rain, winds, rip currents, and storm surge to the region as it moves along the coast. President Trump will be present at the dignified transfer of two U.S. soldiers killed in Iranian attacks in Jordan over the weekend. Alice Barr with more from Washington.
17: U.S. Central Command said a third service member was reported missing, and it is working to identify remains found at the site. While after Iranian strikes in northern Iraq, CENTCOM said another American service member was killed during the controlled detonation of an Iranian drone.
16: Today's solemn ceremony will take place at Dover Air Force Base in Delaware. 19-year-old Isabella Gonzalez of Texas was killed on Friday, while 25-year-old Tyler Freehan of Hawaii died on Saturday. President Trump is imposing additional 50% tariffs on certain Canadian goods over alleged trade discrimination. More from Mark Mayfield.
18: The White House says Trump signed three proclamations on Monday that target certain Canadian imports with the tariffs as a response to the trade discrimination. The White House says Trump is leveling the playing field for crucial American exports that include motor vehicles, alcohol, and dairy. The Canadian products being targeted range from wine to hockey sticks.
16: One of the biggest acquisitions in Hollywood history is now on hold thanks to a judge's ruling. More from Jason Nathanson.
19: It's a Paramount pause. A federal judge in California Monday said Paramount Skydance's $110 billion takeover of Warner Brothers Discovery can't close just yet because of a lawsuit to stop the deal by California and attorneys general in 11 other states. The state sued, saying the deal would increase prices for customers and hurt competition.
16: Before the opening bell on strong earnings reports, stock futures are higher. I'm Michael Kastner.
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20: Folks getting out of Lake Stevens, the trestle's starting to fill in.

So down toward North Gateway, shoreline to Seattle, 16 minutes, no express lanes, starting to get impactful. Southbound 405, U2, it does look really jammed towards here around 527. It looks more so as I look at the cameras that you're filling in. From Linwood to Woodinville, so only 10 miles, and you're already looking at a 16-minute travel time. Northbound 405, okay, that builds up pretty well, and I-5 builds well coming up toward the west.

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0: From the Fox News Radio studios in Midtown Manhattan, giving you opinions and facts with a positive outlook. It's Brian Kilmeade.
1: Are you ready for Tuesday's show? Thanks so much for listening, everybody. It's going to be a big hour. We got Senator James Lankford standing by. We also are going to talk about oil and gas. And I know on the surface it doesn't sound important, but man, is it. Tim Stewart, now that it looks like the Houthis might try to block the Saudis from using the Red Sea, that'll be significant. We'll discuss that. But that's what happens when you try to do the right thing and finish off the Iranians, who have been our nemesis for 47 years. We'll discuss all that and more. Today is also going to be testimony starting shortly with the Secretary of War and the Chairman of the Joint Chiefs of Staff talking about the way forward and the need for more funds in Iran for our military. Let's get to the big three.
2: Number three.
3: When it comes to Benjamin Netanyahu, we're speaking about someone who's the subject of an international criminal court arrest warrant. My point is that if someone is charged with a warrant by the International Criminal Court, that's something I believe that should be honored.
1: Mayor Mamdani you're not going to believe it, is trying to arrest Bibi Netanyahu. But like all of his promises, it won't happen. While fellow New Yorkers publicly go after AOC, he continues to push her socialist candidates while entertaining a run for the White House, where Kamala Harris is leading the pack. I'm not kidding.
2: Number two.
4: Stanton is just fundamentally vulnerable because on a lot of really important issues, he's on the wrong side of the vast majority of Democrats. Whether it's voting for the Laken Riley Act when I'm fighting to abolish ICE or opposing Medicare for All and taking money from United Health Group.
1: Yes, that is Kai Newkirk. He is the latest socialist looking to upend an incumbent on the Democratic side. Primary day in Arizona. We'll see if he's successful. The key to holding the House as more socialists try to grab another nomination on the left is going to be Arizona, perhaps. Republicans could take advantage. We'll talk about it.
2: Number one.
5: The target list goes way beyond the Straits of Hormuz in terms of leadership, IRGC organization, national infrastructure, Karg Island. That is a much more comprehensive target list.
1: And that's the one General Keane thinks that we should be looking at. 10th night of strikes. Could we be building towards finally bombing the capital and the militarily opening up the strait? Yes, with force. All eyes on the Red Sea as the Houthis might be making a move there. We will see. But did they learn their lesson from last year? Let's bring in Senator James Lankford. Senator, where you stand on this operation? Are you glad that we've amped up these strikes?
6: Good morning to you, Brian. No one's ever happy about a war, but I have to tell you, this is an issue that's been hovering over Americans for five decades. Iran's perpetual threats, their acts of terrorism, they have attacked Americans over and over and over again in the Middle East. Everyone who works in that area, travels in that area, knows the threat. They've attacked our allies over and over again. We have billions of dollars in basing all in that area because of the threat of Iran. This is not new for America. Just President Trump's the first one been willing to stand up and push back.
1: So we've had about 100 wounded in there because they're on our bases in Jordan, on our bases in Bahrain and Kuwait. And perhaps even Oman took a hit. We don't know. UAE seems to be missing this wave. I'm not sure why, because they are the antithesis in the in terms of governments with Iran. But do you think, is it the country's responsibility to protect these bases, or is it ours?
6: Well, it's a mix of that. Obviously, it's their country. They've got to be able to defend it themselves. What's interesting is I think UAE has been left out of this strike because UAE, the last time we were in fighting with Iran a few months ago, UAE, they launched aircraft and they went after Iran as well. And so now Iran is suddenly not attacking UAE because UAE is pushing back on them. So Iran is a bully and a thug in the area, and they're going to fight and push everyone they can until they get pushed back on. And we're having to be able to push back.
1: That's interesting, Senator. You think the fact that UAE hit back is the reason why the Iran has left them out?
6: I do. But they are clearly willing to be able to engage in the fight and to be able to push back, and have.
1: So I want you to hear Jack Keane with Larry Kudlow. Cut one.
5: Some of these targets were in that target list, to be sure. But the target list goes way beyond the Straits of Hormuz in terms of leadership, IRGC organization, national infrastructure, beyond the bridges we're talking about here, Karg Island, distribution of oil itself and energy. So that is a much more comprehensive target list.
1: So amongst the conversation, Republican Senator, when I talk to Senator Tom Cotton and when I talk to Congressman Brian Mass, people that are read in, understand the military, they're all in for this. But I don't hear much talking publicly. I only hear the White House doing it when necessary. Is that part of the strategy, being that, for the most part, the American people are war weary?
6: I can tell you that there is a mix of that, obviously. I had someone that yelled at me in the airport when I was flying up, you know, stop the war on it. I get that no one wants to be at war. No one wants their sons and daughters at risk. No one wants all the challenges in our economy. No one wants that. The challenge is, what do you do about this? Do you just ignore Iran's perpetual attacking us over and over and over again? Them shutting down international shipping. You cannot allow the largest state sponsor of terrorism in the world to have a nuclear weapon. The options are not great on this. So this is not an area where I think people talk about a lot, because no one's excited about it. No one wants this, but we are literally pushed into a corner. We are not going to allow and just sit back and ignore a terrorist organization and entity and regime getting a nuclear weapon. That cannot be allowed.
1: But the political rhetoric on the other side pretends as if they didn't know Iran was a bad actor. Yeah. That Joe Biden didn't try to do everything possible to get into some type of deal. Instead, looked the other way when they traded their oil. And Barack Obama didn't waste 3 years putting together a deal that allowed them, after 10 years, to get out of it. It would just sunset. Here is Congressman Adam Smith, a Democrat from Washington, cut 8.
7: Trump honestly thought that he would drop bombs for 3 or 4 weeks and the Iranian regime would collapse. And that was just completely idiotic. No one who would pay any attention to what's going on thought that was going to happen. So when that didn't happen, he just keeps doubling down on a bad strategy. Look, we need to end this war and get the best negotiated peace we can get. And that's not going to be great at this point, because we've given Iran so much leverage by starting the war, showing them they can control the Strait of Hormuz. Now, as far as what Trump's going to do, I don't know. He's talking about Karg Island, talking about revenge. I mean, there's no strategy. There's no plan. There's no vision in there.
1: Do you believe there is a plan and a vision?
6: Absolutely. Our Pentagon has as General Keane had mentioned before, has a long list of locations they can strike, but there's also a strategy of where to strike. The president's been very focused on diplomacy in every way that he can. But diplomacy has to be backed up with military might, or no one pays attention to you. If you don't actually have military force that is readily available and that is lethal enough to be able to get someone's attention, a terrorist entity like Iran and the regime, they're not going to pay attention to you. So this whole belief that, you know, we can just go sit down and negotiate with them, that was debunked under President Obama. The deal that President Obama made was so bad that when President Trump set it aside and President Biden comes into office, President Biden didn't pick up President Obama's deal and said, let's do that again, because even Biden knew that's a bad deal to be able to go with. But Biden had no plan and no strategy for how to deal with this at all. Trump is the one who stepped in and say they can't do this, can't have a nuclear weapon, cannot continue to advance terrorist actions around the world, and can't block the Strait of Hormuz. They can't do that. The only way to be able to apply any pressure to be able to change that is to actually apply real pressure on it.
1: Senator, do you think, and I mentioned this to as many people as I can, I think you have to break up the negotiations. You got to put a team on Iran if they want to talk, and Ukraine if that's got to, if you could land that plane, and a team on Gaza. Isn't it hard for one group to do all three?
6: Yeah. They are perpetually around the world for Kushner and Witkoff. They're everywhere right now trying to be able to negotiate. Now, they do have an extensive team that are working around them that are in each area to be able to develop all the different issues on it. But you're right. The president has a group of folks that he trusts. Quite frankly, this is not any different than any other president pulling together the State Department and saying, these are the folks I want to be the primary negotiators. He's just dealing with a lot of really complicated issues at the same time.
1: I know in Oklahoma this sounds very distant, not when you're in Washington, distant, but there's a huge socialist movement on the East Coast. Yeah. And in these really blue cities like the one I'm in right now. And leading the charge and thinks he's the king of all socialists is Zohram Amdani, who's about an inch thick, but he's very an inch deep in terms of knowledge, policy, and experience. He's 34 years old, and he's basically just living off being anti-Semitic, anti-Israel, but he's also firmly socialist, and he's all about the working class, yet most of the people who put him in office are overeducated white people. That's who's voting for these socialists. Listen to Zohram Emdani, the mayor of New York City, talk about what working class is. Cut 15.
8: I think if you have to work to pay your bills, I think that that is one definition of being a part of the working class.
9: So that's everyone with a W-2? Is that kind of...
8: 1099s too. I think it's... I'm less interested...
9: So someone making $250,000 a year is working class?
8: I mean, I haven't sat at home and asked myself where it starts and stops.
1: Why not? How the hell do you know who to tax and how much? Have you got this firm belief if you don't know what the number is?
6: Yeah, and I think the issue is he's trying to struggle with that because, as you know, in New York City, trying to make $200,000 and trying to be able to survive is very different than making $200,000 in Oklahoma or in other places. So for these socialists that are pushing this agenda in New York City and in California, they've driven the cost of living up over the years, and now they're having to redefine what working class is. It's just bizarre to be able to see. I look at great socialist institutions like Cuba and to say, why would not Mondami want to be able to just move to Cuba and say, this is so fabulous, you can drive your own 1956 Chevy because they can't afford to be able to get anything else ever since then, and absolute government control. Socialism works great if you're the leader. It doesn't work great if you're the citizen. And that's just the fact of socialism all over the world.
1: So why do you think it resonates with some people? A lot of people. And why do they now have 125,000 members?
6: It is the promise of I'm going to get something for nothing, that somebody else has something and I'm going to use the force of government to take it away from them and give it to me. I want what they have, and I want somebody big enough to be able to take it from somebody I don't like and give it to me. It's been the promise and the dream of every socialist entity out there, whether it's the Soviet Union or whether it's Cuba or whether it's China. This promise of equal outcomes for everybody just is not true. You've got to be able to create a system that's fair and open and has great opportunity so that every person has the opportunity to be able to rise.
1: Yeah.
6: They've got to step up and take that opportunity and do the work. Yeah. Socialism promises you don't have to do the work. We'll do the work for you.
1: Where are you with data centers? How many are in Oklahoma?
6: There's several in Oklahoma already. My big focus on data centers is twofold. One is to make sure that when we get chips that are more efficient, we don't have big empty buildings. And the other one is to be able to make sure that individuals in those areas don't have their rates go up based on power, and that the community has the opportunity to be able to speak into it. I would tell you, communities that have it, they see the tax revenue coming in. It helps their schools, helps their communities. But folks have got to be able to make a decision about where that actually lands, and to make sure that their own power and water rates don't go up to be able to cover a new business that's coming in town. That's not how we do things.
1: Well, what would be a good energy source? Would you be for these miniature nuclear devices?
6: Yeah. Small modular nuclear is something that's been tested for a while. I would tell you that's not a big shock. If people look at it as new technology, you can go into a nuclear-powered submarine or a nuclear ship. We've used that technology for decades and decades to be able to power a nuclear navy. So small modular nuclear is a great way to be able to do it. But we've got to be able to get the first couple of ones permitted, which there are four that are right now in process of getting permitted. Get them permitted so we can actually evaluate how to be able to do this better and less expensive in the days ahead. But I'm for whatever power that community actually identifies: wind, solar, coal, natural gas. There's lots of great options for that. Hydro. In Oklahoma, we use it all, and we're not offended by that.
1: So I did not know that those modular nuclear devices are not green lighted yet.
6: Yeah, they're going through all the process on it right now. Now, there are in some other countries, they're using more small modular nuclear. We are going through the process of actually permitting some of the first ones in the United States. And as we know, going through the regulatory process takes forever and is very expensive. There's a lot of work right now to change the permitting process for all energy construction, all of that. We get all of our stuff that we want to do as a country tied up into lawsuits that last decades. And so then we're just stuck, not ever getting to an answer. We've got to be able to solve that. And that's one of the permitting fights that we're doing behind the scenes right now in the Senate, to be able to figure out how we can actually solve this issue of permitting everything. We want it to be safe. We want communities to be able to speak into it, want access to the courts, but you've got to have a process that actually works, that doesn't take decades.
1: So how closely, if any administration would cut red tape, it's this one.
6: Oh, yeah.
1: So I know that you're not on the Energy Committee, but can you tell me where that's at?
6: Yeah, that's actually in very, very real bipartisan conversation right now. This administration has been aggressive at dealing with the regulations they can deal with. Some of it has to be dealt with in law. And that's what Congress is actually arguing our way through right now and trying to be able to solve this. But yes, it's a very real conversation in the energy committees, and it's on a bipartisan level to try to figure it out. So whether it is, how do you move electrons from a solar and wind facility that gets locked up in all the legislation, or whether it's moving natural gas, all of those get locked up that we can't advance. I mean, you know, being in New York, any natural gas that wants to be able to move into New England gets blocked by New York. They won't allow the pipelines to be able to come through. And so New England has to buy natural gas from offshore when Pennsylvania has tons of natural gas in it, but you can't actually move it to New England because of New York's laws on this. It's ridiculous. It's hurting all the other states on it, but it becomes the big challenge for the entire country in doing any kind of permitting process.
1: It's just crazy. It's just a lack of common sense. It must drive people in Oklahoma nuts when we see what's going on in New York. Just don't leave me, don't color me responsible, because I'm not. Senator Lankford, look forward to talking to you again. Thanks so much. Hopefully you can get something done this week on reconciliation.
6: Yeah, we're working our way through that and ready to be able to get as much done as we can possibly get done. And we're on it. On that, keep praying for the nation. We're going to continue the work.
1: $95 billion, that's all. Back in a moment.
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1: Where were we back in 2006 when, of course, Democrats had gone back on to win the House? They were up by 12 in an average of those two polls. How about 2018? They were up by an average of 10 in those two polls. Look at where that average is now. Well less than half of either the level of 2018 and 2006. Way down there. Yes, they're ahead, but they're ahead. I have to shrink down on the screen. They're ahead by only 4 points, which is significantly less than what we saw in 2018 and 2006 when Democrats took back the House. So, as I said, this is an this is a warning sign. Well, yes, Democrats are ahead, not by anywhere near the margin they were in prior wave years.
2: So here we go. That is CNN's Howard Enten. What is it? Harry Enten. Harry Enten saying that things aren't looking too keen. Know why? It's because there's also gerrymandering. That's going to be a big thing. And now you got this rise of socialism. It is not my opinion. It is a fact. Even this, even what's happening in Maine right now, they got rid of Graham Plattner. This guy's so problematic, a terrible person. And then they get another guy. This guy, Troy Jackson, is just as radical. The person running this guy, Abdul El-Sayed. This guy doesn't call himself a member of DSA, but everything he stands for is, along with anti-Semitic. You bring him in November, it gives Republicans more of a chance to be successful, especially with a guy like Mike Rogers in Michigan and someone like Susan Collins in Maine.
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4: A bright start already for South Sounders here. Looks like we've got a Sunclair delay coming up toward Nisqually, already 18 minutes between Lacey and DuPont. I see the right lane block southbound I-5-2 as you're coming down toward Nisqually. Now, not a major delay situation, but you're coming around the bend there. You got to be careful because crews say they're going to be working out until noon in this right lane. So either

0: travelers because you have no express lane. You're stacked up coming out of Shoreline. The 12-mile Shoreline to Seattle is 17 minutes. You're getting heavy toward North Gateway. In the Northwest News Radio Traffic Center, I'm Libby Kay.
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13: I had meetings earlier this week with leaders from Saudi Arabia and UAE. Both of those countries are looking at major infrastructure projects to try to look at land-based pipeline and other solutions to be able to ship their product and get it onto the world market. But here at home, of course, under President Trump's energy dominance policy, the United States producing more oil than we've ever produced, largest producer in the world of oil, now the largest producer of natural gas in the world, largest exporter of LNG in the world.
14: Obviously, the Secretary of Interior is great, Doug Burgum, as good as you're going to get, and really knows his business even prior to becoming governor of North Dakota. And now we're just trying to figure out a way out of the Strait of Hormuz as we militarily look to open it up. Now, a person who knows about how it affected U.S. oil and gas is Tim Stewart, and he joins us now. Tim, great to see you. Your thoughts about the fact that now, I guess,

0: And U.S. oil and gas producers are doing everything we can. We are at, as you just mentioned, maximum production, and our refineries are operating at 95% capacity right now. We're in an interesting situation right now.
1: Yeah, we mean interesting. We mean challenging. And we do need to build more refineries. But every time I bring that up, you go, well, we haven't built one since the 70s, but there's really no call for it. We really need to build refineries, though, correct?
0: Absolutely. And, you know, I think you and I have talked about this in the past, which is, there are generational events that take place that sort of reorder the industry as a whole. And I honestly do think that what's happened in the Strait of Hormuz, as the secretary was just mentioning, it's going to completely reorder how crude is produced, sure, and by whom, and how it gets to the global market. And I also think what's going to happen finally on the U.S. side of things is the refinery industry itself, which is somewhat separate from my oil and gas producers. They're going to look at it and say, we finally got to have the permit certainty and the capital security to reinvest here. And for years and years, the challenge we've had was that Wall Street was looking at them with a great deal of skepticism because of the regulatory environment and the climate debate.
1: Yeah, climate crazies.
0: Yeah, that put that capital at risk. I think things have reordered themselves permanently, and we're going to be in a situation where the refiners are going to get some significant investment on the U.S. side.
1: Right, just more of them, right? I mean, is Texas, would anyone push back on it? Is there not enough profit in refining?
0: No, there's plenty of profit in refining right now. I hear about that every time I go to the grocery store and go to church. People tell me how much profit, you know, the oil and gas industry is making. The refiners are doing really well right now. It's a couple of things. It's investment, but it's also investment in the ability to refine the West Texas Intermediate, the lighter, sweeter crude that we have. Most of the refineries in the Gulf Coast were built and calibrated to refine heavy imported crude coming out of Venezuela or Saudi Arabia. And that's been kind of the challenge, which is we've got plenty of Texas and New Mexico crude coming in. The refiners don't have the refining capacity to take that light crude. And I think the new investment that you'll see will bring refineries online, which will be able to refine actually U.S. produced product at a much greater volume. And that's going to have a huge impact for energy security. And we'll continue to insulate us from global events like the ones we're going through right now.
1: But aren't we always going to be susceptible, Tim Stewart, as your president of U.S. oil and gas, to global events because it's a global market?
0: Absolutely. Yeah. I mean, it's like I say, you'll never be fully isolated, but you can certainly insulate yourself a bit more. To the president's credit, Brian, if you look at where we are now versus 4 years ago, we're moving towards sort of a fortress North America, fortress America situation, where between Canada, the Canadian producers, the U.S. record production, what we have with Venezuela, what's coming online with Argentina, the Western Hemisphere, if we can get the refining capacity in place, we're going to be largely insulated from any other shock that may take place anywhere across the rest of the world. No more choke points halfway across the world that won't impact us. It's going to take a few more years, but we are getting a much better spot than we would have been had President Trump not been in place.
1: Can you explain this to me? Because since we care about the global market, if we produce more in Mexico and Canada and in the U.S., is that just going to raise the overall level to the point where the price will go down? Because as long as there's Middle East turmoil, which as long as I've been alive, we seem to be susceptible to this. So what would change if the straits are always going to be a problem? The Red Sea or the Strait of Hormuz is going to be an issue.
0: Yeah, that's a great question. And again, we have to remind everybody, and your point is well taken, that crude and refined products are global commodities. You know, they ship all over the world. And that's what you see with the U.S. right now. We're actually, our exports are high because we have to backfill the supply shortages coming out of the Gulf for our Asian markets and for the European markets. I think ultimately what will happen is there'll be, when we get to this point where we're far more resilient in our refining infrastructure, then the lag time between when we start to feel the impacts of a global situation versus where we are right now will be in the terms of months rather than weeks or days. And that's really important, I think. You know, right now, when you have, say, for example, the Ukrainians who are hitting their Russian refining facilities, yeah, and taking diesel offline, you're seeing that in the global market almost immediately because the Asian markets, which were, and when you see China has taken sort of a back seat, speed on stepping up their refining capacity as well. You have a tendency to feel that in Des Moines, Iowa, even though it's happened clear across the world. I think ultimately,

0: really where we're going on this fortress Western Hemisphere scenario is that will insulate us and, again, give us much, much greater lag time between the time we feel the pinch versus when the rest of the world does.
1: So we want to go around the strait, regardless of how this ends up. We want to go around the strait. And now we think, and you could correct me, that 8 million barrels of oil is no longer going through the strait in Saudi Arabia. It's going through the Red Sea. So, right. And they're through pipelines. So they've adjusted pretty much. But now the Houthis are saying, we have a problem with Saudi Arabia. We think we're going to shut that off. I don't know what they've actually done, but we could find out as early as today. What would that do?
0: Well, that has obviously put things in a much worse situation because it would, again, take 8 million barrels offline relatively quickly. And that was going to have a significant increase in global crude prices almost immediately. The question is, are the Houthis just sort of rattling the swords, or can they really have the capacity to do that? I don't think the Saudis are going to take that too lightly. But to your point also, this is interesting. I mentioned earlier how we're going to see the tremendous difference in how crude moves out of the Gulf. You're seeing the pipelines that are in Saudi Arabia, the new pipeline proposals were announced through Iraq yesterday. It's going to move in much different directions. I think the Iranians themselves have probably ended up nailing their foot to the floor, so to speak. I don't think the control of the strait in 2 years is going to matter much to anybody, to be honest with you.
1: Interesting.
0: I think the rest of the Gulf producers are going to make sure this never happens again.
1: That's awesome. That would be fantastic news in the big picture, because they think that's their new nuclear weapon. So we look at strategic oil reserve. In case of emergency, break glass. Now, we wanted to get that price down, and President Biden didn't want to drill anymore, so we made a deal with the devil with Maduro in Venezuela, and then he started draining our oil reserve. We're waiting for the drought. We were waiting, in theory, for the price of oil to go down, and then we were going to say, okay, now it makes sense to start filling that. Congress stopped us from doing that in the first Trump term. I don't get it. I think it was just political ploy. So now we understand we're only a third full of the strategic oil reserve. Does that concern you?
0: Yeah, it is a concern. Right now, I guess if you wanted to look at the raw numbers, we're about 44% full. But you're exactly right. We drew down over 200 million barrels out of the Strategic Petroleum Reserve during the Biden administration, during the Russian-Ukraine conflict. And they were just slowly starting to make effort to refill that. When COVID hit, if you recall, and when oil went negative $36 a barrel, there was no place to put it because the demand had collapsed across the globe. I was part of those conversations when we went to Congress and said, now is the time to completely top off the Strategic Petroleum Reserve. And the Democrats in Congress put a stop to that.
1: It's crazy.
0: Where we are right now, it's interesting. It is as much of an engineering challenge as it is an actual supply challenge in the Strategic Petroleum Reserve. Just for the listeners, it's not tanks. It's underground salt caverns where that oil is stored. There's 64 different geologic formations we use. To bring the oil out of the ground, you don't pump it. You actually put water in, and the water pushes the oil up to the top. But because they're salt caverns, the tendency is the more you do that and more frequently you do that, the salt has a tendency to be eroded by the water. And so it gets harder and harder to bring out of the ground. And so it's kind of like if you've got a dam where the outtake is, the water falls below the outtake, it's more and more difficult to get out. It's like trying to suck the last part of that milkshake. It becomes very, very different and difficult. So we're in as much of an engineering challenge as we are a supply challenge. Now, to the administration, what they're doing is they have actually negotiated some pretty good deals to where those withdrawals, which go to industry and go to refineries, are coming back at a 20% increase. And if I borrow a million barrels out of the Strategic Petroleum Reserve, I'm expected to put 1.2 million barrels back in. So it will get filled up, but it's going to be a challenge. And it's kind of like your emergency reserve, your savings account. When you've lost your job, so to speak, you draw from that. But even that's starting to come down now. So we're in an interesting scenario right now.
1: So, Tim, what do you think about this freedom gas? They're talking about cutting out the middleman, the White House, and trying to get gas station prices down. How do you feel about the concept?
0: Anytime we can get gas prices down, to be honest with you, we're all for that. It's a little counterintuitive as the president of the U.S. Oil and Gas Association. But I have to tell people I tell my neighbors, I say, look, the last thing we want to do is to be producing a product that nobody can afford to buy. And there's a sweet spot for oil prices where the shale oil is profitable and people can afford to put gas in the car without thinking too much about it. This concept is interesting because I think more than anything, what it is it shows how the industry is structured, how the refining industry structures and where the profit margin lies versus the refining costs, the transportation costs and things like that. I think the administration's probably doing the public a favor by being able to show exactly how the refining industry works. I don't know how long it will last, but it's an interesting concept.
1: And lastly, Tim, can you tell me about the fracture? UAE says, I'm out of OPEC, and Iraq says, I might be next. What does that mean in your business? I'm talking to Tim Stewart, president of U.S. Oil and Gas.
0: It's interesting. I don't think you and I had on our bingo card the fracture of OPEC about 6 months ago, did we?
1: Nope.
0: It's been interesting because UAE has an extra 1.5 million barrels of production capacity that they were constrained because of their OPEC limits. And so I think what you see is to my earlier point, you're going to see a difference of how crude is produced by how much, by who, and how they price it. It's going to be an interesting, I think, again, this generational impact, you may see the fracturing of OPEC over the next 2 years where it's not, it can only be a cartel if it acts like a cartel and none of the members are acting like they're in that.
1: So that would be great, wouldn't it? Because how do you feel about that?
0: I think the U.S. is certainly, we're the largest oil producer in the world. We don't need to be responding to OPEC prices. I think it's probably good for us all because it restores sort of the market forces versus responding to a cartel set cartel pricing.
1: Because Saudi Arabia would literally say, I'm going to pick up production, I'm going to decrease production, and that would affect the price of oil and gas. And if you break up OPEC, what happens? Who decides or how is it decided how much a barrel of oil would be?
0: It's interesting. That was kind of the UAE's perspective is what they said. We want to figure out what we're going to price our product at as well. And so it does create, again, OPEC functions as a cartel. It makes it they set the price globally because they're the biggest producers, the aggregate production numbers. It will make the U.S. producers have to become far more competitive because they'd be able to compete against a single country versus an organization. I think ultimately, if I take off my oil and gas hat and just put a consumer hat on, I say it'll probably be good for all of us. It'll bring the general cost of energy down. And if you bring the cost of energy down, you have a much, much greater economic growth globally.
1: Well, Tim Stewart, hopefully we'll talk about the Strait being in our control, and then that price will rocket down again, and we'll get the price down to $3.30 a gallon. I think that could be feasible. Tim, thanks so much. Always great to talk to you.
0: Great being with you, Brian. Thanks for your time.
1: You got it. Back in a moment.
2: 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It's Brian Kilmeade.
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1: The Spain-Argentina final was like a reverse Super Bowl, where the players spoke Spanish and the halftime show was in English.
2: That was a pretty good line. I saw that. I watched some of Jon Stewart's opening monologue. I have news for him. He said, why does that person behind Donald Trump look like replacement Donald Trump? You know why? That was his father-in-law. That was Melania's dad. So there's a whole skit going
3: on. So Melania married her dad.
2: Well, about the same age. No, I think Trump's a little bit younger. Not much. But so Jon Stewart just went off on the whole thing. But you remember, Jon Stewart was a very good soccer player. He was captain of William & Mary, very good Division I team out of Virginia. And a lot of people write me and think, why am I nice about Jon Stewart? I know, like, listen, he goes out of his way. Now he's back to hitting Trump like he did the first term. But I do know he does it with humor. I mean, I noticed Stephen Colbert just would hit him and just, everyone would cheer and clap. But I just noticed that they produce things, at least it's creative, even though it's tilted and slanted and he hates Trump and he's back to doing that. But you do have to point out when things are funny. So when people do things are funny, even if you disagree, you got to say that. What would make Jon Stewart perfect is if he hit the other side, because, man, is there a lot to hit on the other side? Like, for example, what Bill Maher's doing with the socialism thing. Now, he's having fun with it in his monologue, but he sat down on ABC to talk about what's happened to that party of his. And here he said, why aren't other people standing up pointing out that they've allowed the communists to come into the Democratic Party and they just seem to be willing to be taken over? Cut 22.
4: Democrats are cowardly.
5: Yeah.
4: They're cowardly. Their party is being taken over now by, you know, every day I hear about a new very radical. I feel very good about, like, 10 whenever years ago, like, I did lose fans because, you know, I wasn't going to go along with some of this crazy stuff on the left, too. I didn't change really on what I thought about the right, but just, I can't sit and just not notice stuff, which people seem to want to do because it's all about my team or your team. But, you know, there's some crazy stuff.
2: Yeah, there's some crazy stuff, and it's going by the boards. The guy that's getting a lot of publicity is Van Jones, liberal Democrat, worked with Obama, cut 25.
6: If we live in a world where people could literally get elected to office with the only qualification being that they went and celebrated a mass murder of Israelis, if all elected officials celebrated mass murders, is that a better world or a worse world? These are not progressive ideas. These are regressive ideas.
2: And that's why he called out the socialist in his party. Just call him out. You let Bernie Sanders in, and this is the problem. Bernie Sanders, by the way, the people of Vermont, you're being robbed. He's never in Vermont. Guy's in Michigan. 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
10: The U.S. soldier killed in an Iranian attack on an Iraq base has been identified. 30-year-old Sergeant Michael Emmanuel Swinton of Fayetteville, North Carolina, was killed over the weekend during a controlled detonation of an Iranian drone on Saturday. Swinton was one of three U.S. soldiers killed in Iranian attacks over the weekend. 19-year-old Isabella Gonzalez of Texas was killed on Friday, while 25-year-old Tyler Freehan of Hawaii died on Saturday. Yesterday, the Pentagon reported that nearly 100 U.S. service members have been injured since July 7th. Almost all of those who were injured have returned to duty. The dignified transfer of the two U.S. soldiers killed in Jordan has been postponed. That's according to the White House, which said the ceremony will take place on a date that's being finalized. President Trump has said he was set to be in attendance today at Dover Air Force Base in Delaware. As tensions continue to flare in the Middle East, Iran's Islamic Revolutionary Guard Corps claims its aerospace force used cruise missiles to destroy Amazon's central data infrastructure in Bahrain. The IRGC said today that the U.S. air defense systems and radar installations were also targeted in the attack. Secretary of War Pete Hegseth is testifying before the Senate today. Scott Carr with more in Washington.
11: It's expected Secretary Hegseth will be joined by the Joint Chiefs Chair, General Dan Kane, at the hearing before the Senate Appropriations Committee. Lawmakers called for the hearing concerning President Trump's requested supplemental funding package to cover the costs of the war in Iran and other emergencies.
10: Tropical storm Bertha is slowly moving toward the Gulf Coast. The latest update from the National Hurricane Center puts the storm at about 100 miles south-southwest of Panama City, Florida. It has maximum sustained winds of 50 miles per hour. I'm Michael Kastner.
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13: Right ride this morning. Sunglasses, extra water, too, because it's going to be a super hot day. I would keep that with you throughout the day. Right now, eastbound side of I-90's got a stalled truck. It's basically blocking the entrance ramp from Rainier Avenue. You will be able to get by here if you're coming on from Rainier Avenue. Be careful. You'll see that hood up there. It looks as though it's getting brighter, especially for eastbound travelers. Obviously, across your lake bridges, you've been struggling. The southbound on I-5 north coming over the Nisqually Bridge. That's a good 10 extra minutes just between Lacey and DuPont. Southbound side, no delay here, but be aware of road work in the right lane as you're coming down to the Nisqually Bridge. That will continue till about noon. Central Sound, a routine build, it seems like, all around. Obviously, with no express lane, southbound I-5 already heavily delayed half an hour just for the 12 miles from Shoreline to Seattle. Aurora's 6 minutes faster at this point. You got road work on the Snohomish River Bridge. It's bridge inspection again today until 3, left lane blocked. In the Northwest News Radio Traffic Center, I'm Libby Kay.
14: Wednesday at noon on CW Arc Seattle. Your lunchtime just got a whole lot louder. The Seattle Storm are back again on home court for round two with the Minnesota Lynx, and they're hungry for a win. Can Seattle serve up a dose of hoop dreams and heartbreak? 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
1: Hi, everyone. So glad you're there. It's going to be a big hour, so buckle up. 1-866-408-7669. So I got Farley Weiss coming on, president of the Israeli Justice Organization. They are sitting out so far because Trump says, okay, do that. Also, interesting thing is percolating with today in Lebanon, because the president's visiting the White House today, and I think they're putting together some type of training and militia working with Syria and others to control and take out Hezbollah. That's what's on the table. We'll discuss that. Michael Bakar will be with us, author of Bothers of the Bronx, The Endless Drama of the Yankees Under the House of Steinbrenner, even the Next Generation. We'll talk about the biggest name in sports. Aaron Judge still being hurt. One of the biggest names in sports, and where we go from here. And we're also talking about the Knicks getting back on track. They only have a few weeks off, then they got to try to repeat. And then we'll do a simulcast on Barney and Company. So it'll be a lot to discuss. So let's get to the big three and outline our big hour.
2: Number three.
3: When it comes to Benjamin Netanyahu, we're speaking about someone who's the subject of an international criminal court arrest warrant. My point is that if someone is charged with a warrant by the International Criminal Court, that's something I believe that should be honored.
1: What a clown. Mayor Mamdani still trying to arrest Bibi Netanyahu as he comes to America. I have news for you. That's going to be another promise that he doesn't keep. He's trying to get publicity, and it's working for him. Another publicity magnet, AOC, continues to push her socialist candidates while entertaining a run for the White House, where Kamala Harris leads the pack. Really?
2: Number two.
4: Stanton's just fundamentally vulnerable, because on a lot of really important issues, he's on the wrong side of the vast majority of Democrats. Whether it's voting for the Laken Riley Act when I'm fighting to abolish ICE, or opposing Medicare for All and taking money from United Health Group.
1: That is the primary day in Arizona, and that man is a socialist, and he wants to win the primary, like all these socialists do. He can present himself well, but his ideas are terrible, and he's trying to unseat an incumbent. Tell me how that helps the Democratic Party. His name is Kai Newkirk. We'll discuss that, as well as we seem to have an unofficial representative to replace Graham Plattner in Maine. We'll discuss that guy's radical views.
2: Number one.
5: The target list goes way beyond the Straits of Hormuz in terms of leadership, IRGC organization, national infrastructure, Karg Island. That is a much more comprehensive target list.
1: Yep, that's the 10th night of strikes. Could we be building towards finally bombing the capital and militarily opening up the strait? All eyes are on the Red Sea, where the Houthis say they're going to shut out the Saudis, who basically ship most of their oil through the Red Sea. The Saudis are not going to sit by and let that happen. They have a military, too. And look, with their ally, we should help. You know who else they have as an ally? Pakistan. Are they going to do something here? If you Pakistan considers himself a peace broker, I wonder about that, because they have great relations with Iran, too. But if you're a peace broker, go ahead. Have at it. Let's see what you got, because this is not going to be good for the global market, even though it'll be temporary. The Houthis have to hit just one or two ships, and then all of a sudden, some of these barges are not going to go by. We watched that for 2 years under the Biden administration. No one went by. They just went around it, and it was costly, big time. And that's the last thing anybody wants right now. So we'll discuss that. Also, the rise of socialism. It's amazing what's happening. I talk about it every day, and I think, okay, that's going to be at bay for a while, but it's not. Today, we're watching Arizona have their primary. What's significant about that is one of these incumbents is being challenged by this guy, Kai Newkirk. He believes in Medicare for all. Not possible. Abolishing ICE, protecting immigrant communities. Yeah, illegal immigrant communities in Arizona, really? Affordable housing and lowering costs. Yeah, in theory, in what way? Ending U.S. support for genocide and criminal wars. That means anti-Semitism, anti-Israel. That's what gets people traction. And some Democrats are afraid they're for it. Is Congressman Greg Stanton afraid? We'll see if this guy gets primaried and lose. He's a longtime incumbent in Arizona. Why am I bringing up just one event? Because the House is going to be decided by, they say, 16 to 18 seats. And if you look at Arizona, I think it's 6-2 in terms of representatives, Republican. But that's a purple state. You know how things flip. They got a Democratic governor. They got a Democratic senator. So we'll see. You know, there's going to be a tough Senate race there. Republican and former NFL player Jay Feely, great guy, aims to capitalize on Trump's backing to replace David Swigert, a retiring GOP congressman in Arizona. And he's going against Sheriff Mark Lamb, who's had a bit of a sexting issue that he's not denying. But he comes on all the time, a great guy. We'll see if that's going to take him down. So people ask, what is the socialist movement? Where does it come from? Well, you think on instinct, yeah, it comes from people who feel disenfranchised. No. Do you know, if you just look at the race with Mondami and Cuomo, Cuomo got the black vote 51-34. Mondami got the white so-called privileged vote 42-30. The overall white vote 39-34. If you went to college, he won 45-28. So they're taking these people that come from money and saying, I feel bad. I feel bad that I'm successful and have a good life. So I think socialism would be a great way. That's the only thing I could think of. Or just flat out laziness. That's what got Milo Quiros a victory in Colorado. That's what got Claire Valdez, a woman that wants to disband prisons. And Chevalier got 49-45 over a Hispanic leader over in New York City's 13th district. And one of the things they believe is you got to get rid of the Senate. You got to fatten the House, destroy the Supreme Court, get rid, defund the military. Defund the military. This is crazy. These used to be 0.5 percenters. They would just be some fringe candidate to get make sure people have something to vote for. And now they are challenging the Democratic Party. And it's crazy the people that are calling out. I never thought on my cut sheet I would be seeing Governor Cuomo and think, that's kind of interesting. Let's put him on. Cut 18.
6: The Democratic Party is in the middle of a civil war, right? And you have moderate mainstream Democrats such as myself, which have been challenged by the far left extremists. Now, the Democratic Party always had a far left, like the Republican Party always had a far right. But this far left under the Democratic Party basically has been energized by the opposition to President Trump. You have a lot of young people who are now engaged in the political process.
1: And it's driving Democrats nuts. If it was my party, and if I was a member of the RNC, I'd go, what the hell are you doing? I'm number one, biggest mistake they ever made, underreported, Bernie Sanders letting him in. You would say, well, I was an independent. I'm a Democrat. If he said, I'm an independent, but I'm a Democrat now, I want to run the Democratic Party. Do you know he's never committed to the Democratic Party? But now he's thoroughly infiltrated. I mean, he's got these congressmen now, congresswomen now in New York. He's got the mayor of New York. He's trying to get Abdul Saeed in New York. Yeah, Abdul Saeed got the Democratic nominee to be the next senator in Michigan. And he's going to be looking to do this all around. He's got this guy over in Arizona going. He's got Rab over in Pennsylvania going. And they don't even belong there. It's crazy. I mean, if it's a sports team, it's like just having four players walk into your locker room and start starting, wearing jerseys of another team. Nancy Pelosi, I can't believe I'm playing all these cuts from people who just live to rip Trump. Cut 21.
7: I wasn't happy about people saying, let's spend a whole lot of money challenging Democrats. You want to do that, do that. But don't think that that's something that is good for this year. Do it a year when we have the luxury of having the majority, but not when we're trying to. But you can't gain by losing.
1: Well, because losing is going to be in the midterms. So if you factor in the rise of socialists and you factor in the gerrymandering, which benefited the Republicans, there could be the difference in the House and Senate. I'm going to get Kevin McCarthy on here, who knows it better than anybody else outside the current speaker, to break it down. So when we come back, I'm going to find out about this new move to get Lebanese elite forces trained to turn and take out Hezbollah in their country. Will that work? We'll see. We got Farley Weiss coming on, then Mike Vaccaro. We'll talk a little sports, talk about the World Cup and its legacy. I found out something I missed, and I was at the game about Argentina. I'm going to share that, too, at the bottom of the hour when we come back.
0: 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Stay with Brian Kilmeade.
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0: talk show that's getting you talking. You're with Brian Kilmeade.
1: I think we're always open to diplomacy. It has to be real. It has to be a deal that they're willing to live by. Look, Iran a week ago was supposed to put out a statement saying that the Straits of Hormuz would be open, that they would no longer attack shipping. And instead of doing that, they attacked three ships. I think that was last Friday or Saturday. So, I mean, their behavior has to change in order for ours to change.
2: Yeah, no kidding. Secretary of State Marco Rubio puts it simply, their behavior's got to change. And so far, they have not hit the UAE in this cycle, and they have not hit Israel. Farley Weiss joins us now, president of the Israeli Justice Organization. Farley, why don't you think they've hit Israel? What are all your theories on that?
3: Well, I think they fear Israel. As we know, Israel was about to attack with pretty much all their planes, Iran, when President Trump stopped them last time. And Israel has made clear that if they get attacked, they will attack them massively. And they're afraid of that attack. They know they will be hurt very badly by it. While they know if they attack the Arab countries around them, they're not going to get a serious response from the Arab countries. And so they can attack them. And when they attack the Arab countries, those Arab countries then put pressure on the United States to go to a ceasefire and stop. While Israel is not going to put pressure on the United States to go to a ceasefire, Israel wants to see the Iranian regime change and see the whole situation change for the better.
2: So do you think I heard this morning when I was talking to Ambassador Volker, he believes the reason UAE is not getting hit is because they put their planes in the air and hit back.
3: They clearly don't want someone who's going to hit back. I mean, they clearly are hitting the countries that aren't going to hit back to them. And then not just not hit back, but actually try to pressure the United States to acquiesce to Iran's demands. And so those countries are taking a beating. Qatar has taken a beating. And yet Qatar keeps pressuring the United States to agree to ceasefires, even though Qatar has lost, I think, $20 billion they're going to lose a year in energy from the attacks by Iran. And yet, instead of being able to do anything about it, Qatar is a very weak country. And so all they're doing is trying to pressure the United States to agree to a ceasefire.
2: Because they try to be everybody's friend or everybody's enemy. Who knows? But they try to play it in between, don't they?
3: Well, they're a country of, there's only 350,000 Qatarans. In the country, everyone else is foreigners living in the country, and so they're a very small country. They have a very weak military. They don't let the U.S. use their military base. The whole major point of the military base is to use it in wars like this, and they aren't letting them use the military base.
2: I didn't know that.
3: Yes.
2: When has that been the case?
3: They have to evacuate the military base in Qatar. They aren't using the military bases. They're mainly using is really using Israel as a military base for this fight right now. That's why the United States didn't even use why they had to stop the whole blockade initially on that have been pushing the ships through the Strait of Hormuz. Saudi Arabia wouldn't even let the U.S. use their airspace. So these countries are not letting them use their military bases that the United States has there for the whole purpose of this type of situation.
2: What about Kuwait? We're functioning out of there, aren't we?
3: I'm not 100% sure how it's working with Kuwait, but a lot of these countries, I mean, even the European countries are not letting the United States use their military facilities. It's been a disaster how these countries are all afraid of Iran, and they're all afraid to step up and take action against Iran outside of UAE and Israel.
2: Do you like the message we're sending now?
3: It's a much better message than before. Clearly, they thought that this memorandum of understanding, which was obvious that Iran would not keep to it on the Strait of Hormuz, that the message is that you're going to pay a price. You can't. The only way to negotiate with Iran is with military force. And that's the only way to get a successful negotiation. And you have to pressure them. And I think that the force has to be increased, if anything, in order to get a resolution. They try to play a negotiation without military force, and it failed.
2: So going to a ceasefire now, as they were asking for a level like everybody to calm down for 10 days, would be a disaster. That would be back to sending the wrong message, give them a chance to regroup.
3: Well, look, as you played on the tape with Secretary of State Rubio, they keep making commitments they're going to do something, and they keep breaking them. So why would you just go to any kind of an agreement without the U.S. continuing the military pressure? You have to negotiate with military pressure in order to get any kind of an agreement. I quite frankly don't think Iran's going to comply with anything. The only way they'll comply is if you make it clear that there are only two choices, is the regime's collapse in order for them to comply with something. And even then, I'm not sure they'll comply with anything.
2: So right now, they're not allowed to sell oil again. So we blockaded them in. So they're not getting the $300 billion. That's not going to happen. The funds are not unfrozen. That's not taking place. It was important for them to, I guess, blitz a few merchant ships in order to blow a deal of a lifetime. Probably that was the best deal they'll ever get.
3: It was. They think they could try to, that President Trump wouldn't attack. They think that they could pressure the United States to withdraw from the Hormuz, and that they would be able to make $50 billion a year charging ships to go through the Strait of Hormuz, and that they could, their economy would rebound that way by, and if they, with the attacks, they would think that by attacking the Arab countries, they will pressure the United States to stop, with their actions against Iran. And that's where, that's their, been their strategy.
2: So do you think we should start hitting the capital?
3: I think that we need to create the elements for the regime to be overthrown. I think we should arm the Kurds. We should try to do whatever we can to hit whatever areas of the IRGC, the leadership and everybody, to try to destroy not just the nuclear and ballistic missile facilities, but their internal security situation, so that the people are able to overthrow the government. You're dealing with a people that are 80% opposed to the government. The people literally are in favor of the U.S. military striking their own country in order to try to end this regime. And we need to support the people. You know, people who oppose this, they don't seem to care about the over 40,000 Iranian civilians massacred, or the around 200,000 that have been terribly wounded. They don't care about the Iranian people. And they don't seem to care that Iran or think that Iran was pursuing a nuclear weapon, or that Iran is sponsoring terrorism around the world. They don't seem to care about that. They think that Iran's a threat. It's unbelievable.
2: President of Lebanon is going to visit the president today, our president today, at which time I guess there's some talk that Israel will, or the U.S. will train Lebanese fighters to take on Hezbollah with serious help. Do you think that's a scenario that might work?
3: I don't think that the Lebanese armed forces, they've already tried once. They haven't shown they're capable of removing Hezbollah. Only Israel can remove Hezbollah from Lebanon. Only Israel can remove Hamas from Gaza. And so the main hope is that the Lebanese armed forces, and they're trying to purge out some of the Shiite elements that are in favor of Hezbollah. But a majority of the people in Lebanon support the getting rid of Hezbollah now for the first time. And so the government of Lebanon would love to see Hezbollah gone. Hezbollah has been stronger than the Lebanese armed forces. And so now they're getting weaker. And the hope is that Lebanon could have their own armed forces take over the country. But they're not strong enough, to my view, to knock out Hezbollah at this time. So they're going to try in a few of the small areas to have Israel withdraw and have the Lebanon armed forces take over. But those are usually areas that Hezbollah has already gone from, not from areas that they have to take out Hezbollah.
2: Yeah. Well, at least we're talking. This is something I didn't foresee. So this is a good, a good revelation. So hopefully we're moving in the right direction there. Farley Weiss, thanks so much. The president of the Israeli Justice Organization. When we come back, Mike Ficarro joins us. We talk about the legacy of the World Cup, something I found out about Argentina I don't like, and so much more.
0: Morning talk that keeps up. No snooze bar needed. Brian Kilmeade on 570 KVI, Seattle's conservative talk. The Northwest News Radio Traffic Center. This is KVI Traffic.
4: Okay, eastbound side of I-90, the entrance from Rainier Avenue. This is a truck. I see its red hood sticking up here. It's partially blocking that on-ramp right there at the very end of the ramp. So you'll be able to get by here, but just be careful as you're merging on. I don't have a delayed travel time for you. It hasn't impacted folks exiting off at I-5. Certainly not yet. Southbound side of I-5 with no express lanes. You're looking at a 40-minute travel time just for that 12 miles from Shoreline down to Seattle. Heaviest really starting closer toward 145th Street. Aurora is 10 minutes faster at this point. Southbound 405 definitely staying fuller already between the Linwood split and State Route 522. Northbound I-5 built well into Seattle. It's getting heavier though. It's 20 minutes for the 11 miles from 405 to I-90. Valley Freeway travelers, I'm looking at some jam-ups building north of Highway 18. I see a stall just north of here to the right shoulder, but I also see an accident, I believe, in the left lane by 15th Street Northwest. In the Northwest News Radio Traffic Center, I'm Libby Kay.
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0: He's so busy, he'll make your head spin. It's Brian Kilmeade.
19: It was killing. I mean, everyone speaks about the NFL, the Super Bowl halftime show all the time, right? There's one artist normally. Yeah. He had Shakira, we had Madonna, we had BTS, we had Justin Bieber, we had Coldplay, we had Dolemite. We had the walls, not just watching, but the walls performing. Like, this is the power of our game. This is the magic power game. And if you want to capture, you know, a new audience, in those who love soccer, and it's already the number one sport in the world, those who love it, they will remain with you, right? That they are, they love. We need to bring new, heart, city to bring up. And to do that, we need to innovate, the laws of the game, VAR, but also the whole entertainment aspect. It is something we learn honestly here in North America.
2: Yeah, they got to look at the VAR. We know that because we know about the red card, but all the other times you have an offside that's literally by an eighth of an inch. And is that the way the game is supposed to be played? Now, and there's a great precision with football. If your foot's a little bit out, your toe is out, you're out. You know, both feet got to be in. We understand that. But with soccer, do you want to do that? So the referee's got to make the call. It's very close. Even is on. And if it's just slightly ahead, is that really off? Is that the way the game's supposed to be played? These are questions a competition committee's got to examine. Also, you'll go in to examine one penalty, and then you find another penalty, and then you go to the other penalty. Go, wait, I was looking at this penalty. Well, there was something that happened before when I rolled it back. We noticed it. In football.

0: of the great things about this, I thought, Brian, was just how, you know, you have an event like this, and you have the best players in the world, and all the best players in the world played great. You know, they all had their moment. And so even, you know, passive soccer fans like myself, you know, only know a handful of names. I mean, all those names played great. And to me, that's what you really, you know, that's what you really look for, whether it's a soccer tournament, an international basketball tournament. And, you know, to me, that was the fun part. I mean, you know, Messi, of course, you know, his team was pretty quiet in the finals, but you know, that run they had where he was a part of every important goal. You know, it kind of made you realize that talent is talent, no matter what the sport is. And a lot of times it rises when it has to.
1: I mean, the Yankees own part of Manchester City, and they're building a brand new soccer stadium right next to Citi Field, right over there, which I think the Yankees tried to get it built in the Bronx, but de Blasio was just not hearing it. So they're finally getting it built here. I wonder, in the big picture, if this is ever going to be a bigger sport than it is right now. Do you think it's going to be like the Olympics, where we only care about skating and skiing and track and field when it's the Olympics?
0: Look, I think that the fact of the matter is that there's two things at work now. I mean, the participation in soccer among kids is an all-time high, and it's higher than just about any other sport. So, except for basketball, I believe basketball's one, soccer's two. And that's always kind of been the case for a lot of years, but now you have the opportunity, if you're a young soccer fan, you know, thanks to the wonders of TV, you know, you can follow Manchester City or Manchester United or any club you want to all around the world, where you can find the best players. So it's available to you now in a way it wasn't, certainly when we were kids, but even, you know, for young soccer players 10, 15 years ago, it wasn't that accessible, and now it is. So I certainly know a lot more soccer fans in their 20s and their 30s who have really latched on to, you know, their premiership team of choice, only because they can follow them now just as easily as they follow a football team, an American football team, or you know, their favorite basketball team.
1: So let's talk about the sport that's left right now. There's no football. The basketball is in hibernation. NHL is in hibernation. Football camps haven't started yet. And soccer, in for many people, is finally done. I was sad to see it stop. But, Mike, for you, the Yankees are a game and a half out of first, I think. But the hottest team in baseball, and I think they're setting a Boston Red Sox record, is the Boston Red Sox. They won again last night. Could you explain to people what's happening in the American League East?
0: If I could, I'd probably do something more lucrative than what I do for a living, Brian, because I'd figure out how to fix baseball teams inexplicably, you know, because the Red Sox were adrift, right? You know, everything that we were saying about the Mets, yeah, everything we're saying about the Mets right now, we were saying about the Red Sox 6 weeks ago. And it was that sudden. Look, it kind of started, I know they had a four-game sweep of the Yankees, and that was kind of we thought it was going to be their feel-good moment of the baseball season. You know, they kind of retreat to being the mediocre best team they had been for the first 3 months of the season. And they've instead just played that forward. And it's remarkable because, you know, yesterday, they had a big win against the Orioles. They blew it. They came back. They had a harrowing ninth inning, and they won the game because a guy hit a ball right at the shortstop. I mean, that's the kind of thing that happens when you get on winning streaks like this. And look, I mean, for Yankees fans, it's got to, you know, be a pit in the stomach feeling because, you know, you thought the Red Sox were dead and buried. And, you know, look, there are some ghosts that are at work now between those two teams, and not all of them positive for the Yankees, although they won last year in the playoffs. But you know what? I mean, if you're a Red Sox fan, it's kind of a reminder. It is a very long season. You know, we saw it with the Mets 2 years ago when they were dead and buried in June. And then they were in the National League Championship Series. It can happen in a baseball season more than any other season because, you know what? There is always the possibility. You hear it in the movies. I mean, they said it in Bull Durham years ago. You know, you win a game today, you win a game tomorrow, suddenly you're on a winning streak. And guess what's possible? And the Red Sox are showing exactly what's possible.
1: So when you look at the Dodgers and the Yankees play, the Yankees are able to get a game and really catch up because the Rays are playing the Red Sox and they got crushed. But Ohtani's not going to be pitching for a while? Do you know what happened? Yeah, is his shoulder?
0: Well, no, it's his knee. And look, I mean, the Dodgers have all been secured themselves a bye in October. I mean, they have a big lead in their division. They still have the best record in baseball. They're going to be in October. You know, in a lot of ways, the Dodgers, and even the Yankees for that matter, they have the same mission now the Knicks did, right? The Knicks had this kind of, I don't want to call it a middling season because 53 wins is a good season. It, you know, projects to 106 wins in baseball, but their number one goal the entirety of the season was to be whole by the time the playoffs started, and they were. And you saw what happened. When they were whole, they were a pretty good team. And it's the same thing for the Dodgers. I mean, it really doesn't matter to them, you know, if Ohtani can win 18, 19 games.

0: the regular season. They want him to be ready for game one of the playoffs, and he will be, you would think. I mean, it's not a devastating knee injury. He just needs to get better, and he needs to not have the stress on his landing knee that he has if he's going to keep starting. So they're going to rest him on that. He's still going to hit. But they want to be whole, and they haven't been whole all year, which is the amazing thing. They're on a 105-win pace, and they're missing five key players, and a few others aren't having great years. So same thing with the Yankees. Look, I mean, I don't really care if Judge doesn't come back until September 20th. I mean, you want to get him some reps before the end of the season. But as long as he's 100% by October 1st, that's what you really want. And Max Fried and the other guys who are missing. So, you know, the Yankees will be fine because the American League is so bad, so no one's really going to challenge one of their playoff spots. They'll get in, and then it's a matter of just being whole once you get in.
1: Judge is going to come back? I mean, what do you hear? It's his rib, right?
0: Yeah, and look, he had a little bit of a setback that he can't start baseball activities yet. But again, it's only July. You know, if he misses all of July, all of August, and he comes back in September, who knows if that's going to be the case. I mean, look, it may well be that he's a slow healer with that rib, and maybe he never comes back and the whole narrative is different. But as long as there's a chance for him to come back, and as long as there's a chance for the Yankees to be whole in October, that's what you have to focus on right now. You know, he's not going to have an MVP season. You know, he's not going to have one of his all-time seasons. I'll have to wait for next year for another one of those. But as long as he's back in the lineup and kind of ready to go by the middle of September, that's really all the Yankees have to worry about.
1: So they're coming up on a trading deadline. How would George Steinbrenner handle this trading deadline, knowing his team is smelling first place, as opposed to the way his son's handling it?
0: Well, it depends on what version of George you're talking about, Brian. If you're talking about the George in the mid-80s, who was just in a constant state of impetuousness and impatience, he might make a couple of deals that he lived to regret. If it's the George later on who trusted his people, who trusted Gene Michael and trusted Brian Cashman, I think you're going to have what you're going to get with the Yankees, which is a measured approach, trying to get the exact right additions. And look, that's all, you know, people hate this word, but that's as much of a crapshoot as October is. You know, I mean, you can make what look like great deals in August and suddenly they don't look so great in October. And the other way around, you can have low impact deals in August. Look, when the Yankees got Graham Lloyd 30 years ago in 1996, he was not only a low impact acquisition, but he was terrible in the regular season. And yet the Yankees absolutely don't win the World Series that year without him. That's a great example of just how you never really know how the trade deadline is going to play out until it actually plays out.
1: Right, and all the drama of the 80s and 90s and all the way through today and their winning years is in Mike Vaccaro's book, author of The Bosses of the Bronx, The Endless Drama of the Yankees Under the House of Steinbrenner. I do ask real quick, Mike, are they going to be making trades on this trade deadline? Do you think they're going to be willing and dealing?
0: Oh, yeah, absolutely, because they have needs. They have needs. I mean, they'd love to get another bat behind the plate. They'd love to strengthen that bullpen. And, you know, they just like to get one other bat in general, I think, because right now they seem to bat short, especially if they have to make do for a while without Judge.
1: Mike Vaccaro, thanks so much. Back in a moment, we do a simulcast with Stuart Varney. Don't move.
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1: Yeah, so I'm going to talk a little World Cup with Stuart. You know, he's a big soccer guy. We'll talk about that. And what I saw yesterday, I didn't get a chance to bring up, but I saw the video and I missed it because I was staring at the podium. It looks like all of Argentina turned their back on Spain. Not only did they start fights after they lost, but they turned their back, all except one player, on Spain. Can you imagine that? Losing and being that disrespectful? I mean, if that was, what a disaster. And how that makes that country look just absolutely terrible. And the fighting afterwards, I mean, it's embarrassing. You just lost, so now you want to, like, throw a tantrum?
2: Former New York Governor Andrew Cuomo speaking out against socialism. He says the agenda will only end up benefiting Republicans. Watch this.
3: 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There is no such thing as free. Someone always pays. This is a dream. This is nirvana. This is utopia. And they're selling to young people who are buying it. But it's not going to work. And the socialist movement is the best thing the Republicans have going for them.
2: Brian, I'm not sure how much influence Andrew Cuomo has, but my question is, why is socialism gaining in popularity if it's going to hurt the Democrat Party?
1: Well, then you got to ask yourself if you want to know who's voting for these people. And evidently, they're overeducated 20-somethings and rich white people. I mean, only 4% of the people, the black vote, I think, want to Mandami in New York City. This isn't one of those things where minorities force to go the extreme way because they can't get anywhere in America. No, this is not a minority movement. And a lot of people they're primarying, like this Hispanic leader over in New York City, are losing their jobs to other people who have extreme views. I mean, but the views are almost comical. Get rid of the Senate. Get rid of the Supreme Court. Defund the Pentagon. Are you kidding me? And some of these people are actually winning. So I'm watching Governor Cuomo. I don't think he has any influence. I don't think anybody likes him. But I think that he is noted to say it's not a Democrat. He's a liberal. He's not even a moderate. Don't let anyone say he's a moderate. And then you have Van Jones, Jamie Metzl, other people coming out just saying, James Carville, what's going on? Have some pride. For example, I'll give you the sports analogy. Can you imagine if four people walked into the locker room, said, I'm going to be on your team. I'm going to wear my own jersey. That's what Bernie Sanders did 20 years ago. He said, I'm not going to be a Democrat, but I'll run for president as a Democrat. And they said, okay, what could go wrong? Yeah. Well, the guy almost won. Yes. And now he's putting mayors and AGs and congresspeople into office. That's what he's done.
2: Yeah. In resurfaced comments that just surfaced again, far-left streamer Hassan Piker praised Mao Zedong, China's communist revolutionary leader. He stated, and I'm quoting now directly, Mao Zedong is one of the great leaders of this world, okay? A man who changed the entire universe, the entire planet. The People's Republic of China would not exist without Mao Zedong. Brian, why are youngsters listening to this?
1: I don't know. Do you see how he dressed? He was invited to speak at a college conference, and he dressed like Mao. So good job. So living up to your hype, you're idolizing butchers that killed, I think, 40 to 50 million people. Mm-hmm. I'm sure he loves Stalin. You know, some of those guys in the extreme right love Stalin. This guy, Nick Fuentes comes out and says, I love Stalin. I celebrate his birthday. He's one of the most despicable characters in world history. So these are who you're following. And Hassan Piker, who is a socialist, lives in a $2.7 million mansion. And this guy goes to Cuba to try to help out. So he's trying to save socialism. So all these people that go get their PhDs or multiple graduate degrees, they're coming out and they think that is the way to save America. America doesn't live up to what they want. So people got to sober up quickly and find out sooner or later, this is coming from the schools. And it's coming from ungrateful first-generation immigrants who want to change the country like to the one they left. So Hassan Piker's a despicable guy. Anyone like Ro Khanna, who goes on his podcast, deserves the same reputation and the stench that is on this guy.
2: after 56 years here, I'm very happy, Brian, and I'm staying.
1: Thank you.
2: Brian Kilmeade, everyone. We'll see him again real soon. Thanks, Brian. Still ahead.
1: Right. That is Stuart Varney, and we're talking about it. So here's some of the, I want to use some time to go through some of the emails from people who are writing from, heard the show yesterday. Here is some of the things they're saying about democratic socialists. I get this email from Matt. He says, I've been wondering, when someone in the DSA wins an election, how can they be sworn into office and swear to uphold the Constitution when they profess to be against it? Absolutely. I'm sure they'll get around it because they stand for nothing. How about this? Randy is a retired cop. He says, I deeply concerned about our country's infrastructure with regards to homeland security. A person such as yourself has the ability to contact heads of government because they have concerns about what happened yesterday, and they were able to get that close to an ICE facility and sparks things up on the sidewalk, have a manifesto, be heavily armed with knives and guns, and pellet guns was one of them, and get that close. He's an army, left the army in 2007, so he's concerned about that. You know, other people talking about what's happening in New York, and one of the things that's happened in New York that's not getting a lot of publicity, but I brought it up on Sunday, and I brought it up last night hosting for Jesse's show, is that in New York, the governor has put a moratorium on new data centers. So you know what that means? That means plumbers, pipe fitters, these are all union jobs for many cases, pipe fitters and electricians, all the blue collar jobs are not coming to New York because she's trying to win re-election and she thinks most Democrats are against data centers. But an interesting study was just done, and maybe Kathy Hochul should get a new poster. When it comes to AI, 56% have a favorable view of AI. 71% say it's the start of a new industrial revolution. 53% says it'll save America. This will save America, and we should move quickly on it. 53%. And 61% says it'll find a way to solve and cure diseases. So that comes from data centers. There's a responsible way to do it. I understand the way we did it early in the 80s wasn't. This one is. The new ones are. Demand accountability and certain specifics, but let them build it. Also, green light these miniature nuclear reactors in order to fuel it so your utility bills don't go up. Brian Kilmeade.
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8: Lebanon's leader will meet with President Trump at the White House today. Lebanon's President Joseph Aoun's visit comes during a perilous time in the Middle East as the U.S. and Iran renew attacks against each other. The two are expected to discuss the ongoing threat from Iran-backed Hezbollah, and Aoun is expected to press Trump on Israel's withdrawal from Lebanon. The dignified transfer of two U.S. soldiers killed in Iranian attacks in Jordan has been postponed. More from Monica Nelson.
9: That's according to the White House, which said the ceremony will take place on a date that's being finalized. President Trump had said he was set to be in attendance today at Dover Air Force Base in Delaware. 19-year-old Isabella Gonzalez of Texas was killed on Friday, while 25-year-old Tyler Freeman of Hawaii died Saturday. The attack by Iran also left another soldier missing. In a Truth Social post, Trump said, "Every time Iran kills an American soldier, they will pay for that killing many times over." I'm Monica Nelson.
8: That U.S. soldier in an Iranian attack on an Iraq base has now been identified. 30-year-old Sergeant Michael Emmanuel Swinton of Fayetteville, North Carolina, was killed over the weekend during a controlled detonation of an Iranian drone on Saturday. The Senate will hear from Secretary of War Pete Hegseth today. He's expected to be joined by Joint Chiefs Chair General Dan Kane at the hearing before the Senate Appropriations Committee. Andrew and Tristan Tate are facing new sex charges. Their attorney, Joseph McBride, spoke to reporters after the complaints against the social media influencers were unsealed in federal court in Miami.
10: Their first reaction to the allegations is the first reaction that any innocent man or woman would have. It's garbage. It's a stitch-up job. They're after us to punish us with the process.
8: They will remain in custody for now. I'm Michael Kastner.
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11: Northbound side of I-5 coming up toward Boeing Access Road. It's on to the left shoulder. You're looking at about a half an hour for just the 11 miles on I-5.

0: a lot of folks been getting creative and wiggling around in various roadways downtown. Aurora doesn't seem to be helping you right now, nor does Greenwood Avenue, FYI. 405's very full southbound between the Linwood split and State Route 522. Westbound side of I-90, really crawling here, trying to get beyond Renton Issaquah Road's ramp. That is technically blocked. You're crossing over those angled lines to get onto the main line. There's onlooker slowdowns here, and everybody's trying to merge through. So I just checked your Issaquah to Bellevue travel time. Your fastest bet, like 23 minutes, is using Newport Way. So plan out for that one. 167 northbound crash by 15th Street Northwest on the left shoulder. Eastbound Highway 16, I think we have one by Center Street. In the Northwest News Radio Traffic Center, I'm Libby Kay.
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2: 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Your lunchtime just got a whole lot louder. The Seattle Storm are back again on home court for round two with the Minnesota Lynx, and they're hungry for a win. 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
1: All right, from 48th and 6th in Midtown Manhattan, we are ready to roll. We got Chairman Michael McCaul standing by. He is used to be the chairman of the House Committee on Foreign Affairs. He is now on Homeland Security as well. John Johnson's going to be with us too, CEP of Patmos Tech. We're going to talk about AI infrastructure. Why is it so controversial to build a data center? Why is it a big deal? Even in blue states like Texas, it's not a layup anymore. 40% of the new data centers are being protested, and politicians are worried if they support it, suddenly they're going to have trouble getting winning their primary. So, but meanwhile, we're following the latest revelations as it relates to Iran, and we're seeing the fact that we are bombing now for 10 straight days, and it seems like we might be setting the groundwork for possibly hitting the capital. Meanwhile, the Houthi rebels have said we're in the process of shutting down the Red Sea to Saudi oil, which would be devastating to the oil market globally. Chairman Michael McCaul joins us now. Congressman, welcome back.
2: Hey, thanks for having me, Brian. Good to be back.
1: Hey, the MOU, I think you and I both agree, was a prescription for disaster. And it seems the Iranians didn't know how good they had it. And they were abusing it, and they shot at merchant ships. And now, finally, I think it's history. How would you characterize where we're at right now in this conflict?
2: Well, I think we're going back to plan A. I mean, the military was very successful at achieving the objective. They were put on hold, pending this negotiation, this MOU. And look, I understand the president wanting to negotiate this. I think it's very important to recognize who are you negotiating with, and it's the regime. And quite frankly, Brian, you and I don't have a lot of trust in them. Reagan talked about trust verify. I was never really sanguine they were going to come to an agreement on this MOU. And if they did, they would violate it. So now we're going back to where we were prior to the ceasefire. It is my sincere hope that the president unleashes the full strength of our military to achieve its objective. And that is to wipe out all launch pads from which they can launch Shahed drones, missiles, and then open up the straits, take out the IRGC as much as possible, both by strikes and internally inside of Iran. Israel has assets in Iran. I think with this regime, you're always going to have a problem negotiating any sort of deal. So I hope the president's back on track. If you're going to do this, do it right. I'm with the Colin Powell doctrine. You either go all in or you don't go in at all.
1: Here's what Alex Gray said, the former NSC chief of staff, Cut 7.
3: Look, the Iranian people, this is ultimately their fight. And the Iranian people for years have been under the thumb of this murderous regime. And the only way, ultimately, the final, the solution to this 47-year conflict is for the Iranian people to rise up and to reclaim their country. And to the extent that the United States can help facilitate that, that's the ultimate way that this is going to be resolved once and for all, is to give the Iranian people the freedom that they deserve. If there's a way for the U.S. to help make that a reality, that's certainly in our long-term interest to do so.
1: I know you can't give intelligence, but we just got to know if the Iranian people can get armed. We know they're brave.
2: Your guess is absolutely correct. This does not end until the Iranian people rise up and take out this theocracy since the Ayatollah came into power in 1979. And, I've had briefings in that space, and I've asked them, what plans do we have? I knew the plans to take out the nuclear capabilities. Where I always thought we were a little bit of a deficit was on the issue of empowering the people to take their government back, to free Iran from the theocracy of the Ayatollah. And, we never really had a good plan, Brian. We didn't have there was never a leader ready to go like the Ayatollah was with the Shah. We didn't have a source of weapons to go in to arm them against the IRGC, and we didn't have a lot of good communications. Now, we can still recover. I think getting Starlink in full in Iran, I think, their was a plan by the CIA to get weapons in. That was held back for some reason. And, you know, Israel is very good at this. I think if we just assisted them through our intelligence community inside of Iran to, number one, take out the IRGC. Without the IRGC, the Ayatollah has no power at all. But I haven't seen that happening to date.
1: And we bombed their barracks. We bombed the IRGC barracks. I don't know how many were sleeping there at the time. Hopefully all of them. But we took that, and they came back and hit our barracks in Jordan. Now, I'm wondering, Chairman, from what you know, do you believe that for them to be this precise, someone like China or Russia has to be giving them coordinates?
2: Oh, I know they are. Russia is giving them targets, targeting sites to kill Americans. In fact, they have, and it's worked. China is giving them technology. China's giving them, Russia, all the technology for their weapons. I saw that in Ukraine. They're also giving that to the Russians and Iranians. Russia is all in this fight with Iran. So that's why I think, again, going back to the Lindsey Graham sanction bill that I've worked on, and we're still trying to get it to a good place to get it done this week, is so important because, you know, if you're hitting Russia, you're also hitting Iran. I think a lot of people don't realize that, you know, Russia and China are aligned, and they're also aligned with Iran. All three of them are in this together.
1: And North Korea.
2: And North Korea's in there as well.
1: So what you're saying is leave the bill as it is, because the president said, I want to add Iran to that sanctions bill. Anyone doing any commerce, any business with Iran, we're going to sanction them. So... And then I saw Senator Blumenthal said, I think we kind of like it the way it is. So where do you stand, Chairman?
2: Well, that's where we are right now. We were good to go. I think the president, I understand, I fully support further sanctions against Iran. Now, Lindsey's bill had secondary sanctions that would cover Iran's acquisition of defense articles from Russia. But it would also include any energy coming from Russia. That was already in the bill. The president wants to add tougher sanctions on Iran. And that, personally, I'm all in favor of that, Brian. I think it's a delicate balance with the Democrats. I think Lindsey always wanted this to be, you know, bipartisan, bicameral. That's why he brought me in, and he wanted the White House behind it. And he worked his magic, you know, getting this done. Of course, you know, the Iran thing is what's changed. We're in current negotiations with the White House right now on that very issue.
1: But you worry that if you have to do a rewrite, you're not going to get a vote this week.
2: Well, we have to, if we're going to change it at all, we have to either reintroduce it or add an amendment onto it in the Senate. And that decision has not been made yet.
1: So I'm watching now the President of the United States with the President of Lebanon, at which time I think this is on the table, that Lebanon's going to get some training and work with Syria. And Israel pulls out, and then Syrian troops, highly trained, will move in and, in theory, push out Hezbollah. But a lot of people look at this and say, man, they're going to be more loyal to Hezbollah than they're going to be even to the Lebanese government. Where are you going to find troops that are going to be loyal enough or brave enough to push back this Iranian financed terror group? How do you feel about this plan?
2: Yeah, well, we've always supported in Congress the Lebanese military against Hezbollah, you know, that fight. I know Israel is very much involved in that. You know, Syria is in a very delicate position right now with their new president after al-Shara was taken out. And so and then you got the rise of ISIS in there. It's very, very complicated, Brian. I mean, Turkey has more of a presence than Russia. I mean, yeah, the proxies of Iran are part of the bigger equation here. You can't talk about Iran in an isolated vacuum and not talk about Hezbollah, not talk about Hamas, not talk about the Houthi rebels, because they are the tentacles of Iran and their extensions of Iran in Lebanon and, you know, in the Gaza Strip and also in Yemen. And now the Houthi rebels are talking about shutting out the Red Sea, you know, against Saudi Arabia. So this, it's complicated. And I'm always of mindset that, look, it's a very serious decision to go in. But once you do it, you got to do it right. And you have to go all in. Otherwise, to do this back and forth and stop and start type thing, negotiate, stop, hit them, stop, negotiate. I'm with General Jack Keane on this one. Like, just go in. Our military can finish this. And then let's work on getting a new regime in power, because that is the head of the snake, Brian. If you can take the head of the snake, which is the Ayatollah and the regime, out, you will kill the tentacles, and that is Hezbollah, Hamas, and the Houthi rebels.
1: Yeah, I mean, I think you're 100% right. The Houthi rebels take over the Red Sea. That's going to complicate things. We'd have to get involved, even though that their main problem is with Saudi Arabia. They had a pre-existing rivalry there. But the result's going to be Saudis can't get their oil through, and it's a global market, so it's going to affect all of us. Have you seen a military plan, Congressman McCall, that shows how we open up the strait, regardless of Iran's permission or not?
2: It's been described to me, and we had a Pentagon visit scheduled this morning, but we had our conference. It's getting rescheduled. But I was with Senator Roger Wicker yesterday, the Senate Armed Services Chairman. And, you know, we talked about this, that, look, there's a plan to do this. I think Cooper, the CENTCOM commander, has a plan to do this. And, you know, part of the problem is that they have taken their launchers and their missiles, and they put them back into these underground storage facilities where they have the nuclear material. So getting to that is going to be the tricky but achievable goal that I think has to be done to then finally get the straits open. And I personally believe there should have been and there should be some sort of clandestine operation. I think the Israel can obviously take the lead on this. On getting this regime out of power. It will continue to be a problem as long as this regime's in power.
1: So I was talking to someone about
2: the people, Ron.
1: Yeah. I want to talk about Ukraine. You got this honor in Ukraine because you've been steadfast in supporting this cause. It is the cause of the West. And the way they're fighting 5 years later has just been phenomenal. How would you characterize what you saw on the ground 2 weeks ago when you were in Ukraine?
2: Well, I went farther than any U.S. officials gone on the front lines, and astounding. All I can say is remarkable. I was watching in underground, undisclosed locations, these live feeds of drone operations taking place, recapturing Russian-occupied territory. The average lifespan, they told me, of a Russian soldier is days to hours, and I actually saw that taking place. Also, they had their command and control center operations outside of Kyiv that I went to. That's a massive facility. I went to one drone manufacturer, Skyfall, making 7,000 drones per day on a massive scale. Wow. Think about it, one $1,000 drone can take out a Shahed drone, whereas before, Brian, we were using a $1 million interceptor to take out a $25,000 Shahed. This is where we can learn something from Ukraine. I think we should be co-producing drones with the Ukrainians. And what they need desperately is what President Trump has given them, and that is these licensing agreements to manufacture Patriot interceptors. Right. Because right now they're pounding Kyiv with these ballistic missiles.
1: So are you guys, number one, have the contracts been signed? Is that a done deal? And it's just the licensing, or is it just...
2: It is Lockheed Martin, I just got information yesterday, are moving forward with these agreements. I think the question now, Brian, is going to be, where are they going to co-produce these interceptors?
1: Out of the country, so they can do it and not get bombed. There was a deal on the table where the Ukrainians publicly offered, probably privately more specific, hey, we know how to stop the Shahed drones. We'll provide that to you. And Ukraine is helping the Gulf states. Have we given them an answer? Because it seems like we would benefit that too, to especially protect our bases.
2: I mean, absolutely. I did meet with the military and other officials that are working on Golden Dome, operations. And I asked them, are you using some of these Ukrainian counter drone drone missiles that they have. And they said, yeah, they are starting to deploy some of those in the Straits of Hormuz, because it's really the same. Militarily, the strategy is similar, Brian. And Ukraine has taken out launch pads in interior Russia that deliver the Shaheds and the ballistic missiles. And the same thing happens with the Straits of Hormuz to take out the Shahed drones themselves, but also the launchers in Iran and the launchers for the missile capability. So in a way, the two conflicts are similar. And certainly the offensive military defense articles being used by Russia are being used by Iran, and that is the Shahed drone.
1: So much on the table. It's going to be a critical time. I think the president's going to decide whether to expand the war or I don't know what the option would be, or continue to hit these targets. But I think it's sending a good message to Iran. In case you think we're just going to quit or that it's over or we're going to cut a bad deal, no, we're not. So they gave it a shot just because I think it's the right thing to do. But now I think it's back to kinetic action. Congressman Michael McCaul, thanks so much. Always great to talk to you, sir.
2: Oh, and thanks for Brian. Thanks for having me.
1: You got it. We're going to be back in a moment.
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1: I think if you have to work to pay your bills, I think that that is one definition of being a part of the working class.
2: So that's everyone with a W-2? Is that kind of...
1: 1099s too. I think it's I'm less interested...
2: So someone making $250,000 a year is working class?
1: I mean, I haven't sat at home and asked myself where it starts and stops.
3: What a clown. If you don't know who working class is, or what bracket is what bracket, how are you so convinced that taxes have to get raised? What level do you raise taxes? What does $1 million mean? How much are you taking home if you have $1 million? You're probably taking home $450,000 if you live in New York City. Well, that's a lot of money, unless you have an apartment with 3 bedrooms. And then you have a job and you have a couple of kids and they got to pay for school. And if it's private school, and then you got to pay for parking. All of a sudden, next thing you know, you're living paycheck to paycheck. Well, who is that? What is this for? You know, what do you believe? The socialism got to pay for everything. Got to pay for your preschool, got to pay for the pre-K. They pay for 2-year-olds. They're paying for 2-year-old daycare, right? And now you got to pay for the preschool. Okay, you got to pay for that. De Blasio is doing that. And now you want to pay for buses. Of course, you can't pay for buses. That's fine. So where are you getting the money from? Well, those people that you want to tax are leaving. More people have left. More multimillionaires and billionaires have left New York than any other state in the union. And now they're going to leave now because people make their money by not giving it away to knuckleheads like this guy. But when asked, what is working class? He has no answer. It should be the first thing you come up with after doing the math and then finding out how people live. Brian Kilmeade.
4: It's Mornings Done Right. Brian Kilmeade from Fox News on 570 KVI, Seattle's conservative talk. 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
5: Significant tie-ups westbound I-90 trying to get out of Issaquah. The crash at the end of the Renton-Issaquah entrance ramp is all blocked up. They aren't letting you get on here, but you're darting across those angled lines, and so they tied down the right lane. Got over 2 miles of delays right now. It's like 50 minutes between Issaquah and Bellevue on I-90. That's only 11 miles. Southeast Newport Way, your natural alternate, but that's getting fuller too, so not saving much travel time. We've got roadwork delays southbound I-5 trying to get over the Nisqually Bridge. Right lane blocked till noon with crews here. The northbound side's bright, but near delay free. I-5 still heavy northbound as you're getting into a downtown crash by Boeing Access Road to the left shoulder. It's 11 miles from 405 to I-90, and you need a half an hour. You'll need another 8 minutes for the next 5 miles getting up over the Ship Canal Bridge to right lanes, obviously blocked here. Southbound I-5 with no express lanes, just under an hour for the 12-mile shoreline down to Seattle. Aurora at this point may save you about 10. In the Northwest News Radio Traffic Center, I'm Libby Kay.
6: So after a mild winter, forecasters predict above average temperatures this summer across western Washington. 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
12: I think we've done a terrible job in the tech world on the PR on this, on explaining these. People are anxious for good reason. People don't trust big tech for good reason, especially from the right. But, you know, I don't think we're explaining that we're actually creating massive numbers of jobs. We're going to bring down the cost of healthcare. We're starting to cure diseases. Like all these good new innovations, the things that have always driven America forward, they're coming from AI and from data centers. So you can't just turn off our innovation world. That would crush the country, and our enemies would love it if we did that.
3: Well, he's one of the founders of Palantir, Joe Lonsdale, all over AI and wants to win and will do anything to make sure this country's safe. And he can't believe the blowback the data centers are having and the reluctance some are having, especially on the left, to get involved in AI. John Johnson joins us now. He's all over this. He's CEP of Potmos Hosting, a U.S.-based AI infrastructure company. John, your thoughts about what Joe Lonsdale just said. I mean, he can't believe the pushback we're getting, and he thinks this effort against AI and against data centers is organized.
13: Brian, great to be with you. I think I'm CEO, not CEP, but okay, that's okay.
3: Sorry about that. Yeah, CEO.
13: No problem at all. You know, there is a lot of pushback against data centers in communities, and there's, I think, a really good reason for that. I mean, it is true that multi-megawatt and even approaching gigawatt data centers create a lot of friction in communities. They create a war for resources and power. They can be built in ways that are really bad for the environment. And per square foot, they create a tremendously low amount of jobs after the initial construction projects are done. So there is real tension to work out there. And it honestly, it remains to be seen how profitable a gigawatt campus can be. And I think there's so much smoke in the air. There's so many fake press releases about these massive projects that just never get built and leave communities high and dry. So our thesis is really that the real sweet spot is that Goldilocks zone for a data center, and data centers can be built in a way that's really sustainable. Patmos built the first actually assessed clean energy data center in history, but that happens in like the 10 to 50 megawatt zone. That's also where the economic

0: The other thing is the water. So they got to make sure the water's been reused, correct? You get been recycled.
1: That's right. Recycled water or glycol systems, you know, a data center correctly built and really built sustainably can use less water than a nine-hole golf course on a daily basis, right? So water's not the issue. The problem is when you get up into this multi-megawatt, gigawatt zone, nothing really good happens after that point, and it can be really destructive to communities. But you're totally right. Like, we do need data centers everywhere to make, you know, this virtual meeting happen, to make our phones work, to power AI. And it is really important for national security and economic reasons that we do win this race.
0: Well, is there regulation? So, for example, if your company wanted to build a data center, you there's parameters right now. Do you not think those parameters are adequate?
1: It depends what municipality you're looking to build in. And there are certain, you know, I'm a California native who very deliberately founded a tech company in Missouri because there are certain states like California and New York where we just don't want to be. All right. So Kathy Hochul comes along and says, you can't build a data center in New York. And I'm like, well, great. I also, in good conscience, cannot accept the Nobel Peace Prize this year. It's like, we don't want to be there anyway because power is 50% more expensive than the national average. There's not a great business environment to be there. But really, the best place for these moratoriums to be considered so communities can actually figure out what's best for them, what's going to create the most benefit, is at the local level. And so we've had a lot of success engaging with city councils, mayors. It seems like we're on a new call with a new mayor from somewhere in the heartland every week lately, of mayors who want to invite us to repeat what we did in Kansas City to build a really sustainable, jobs dense, mixed use technology campus.
0: So for example, when do you get the plumbers, the pipe fitters, the electricians to build a data center? You're saying that once it's up and running, we don't need them anymore? Do they need them?
1: Traditionally,
0: what about for you guys?
1: Yeah, for us, we don't build data centers in the traditional sense. We build economic engines that are powered by AI factories, but then these are powering mixed use campuses. So you get tech startups, all kinds of entrepreneurs, vendors living in that building permanently and creating net new jobs for cities. And we really think that's the recipe for success, because if you do this right and you have enough space, you can actually create this economic engine that there's a ton of money to be made in AI, right? But you can actually power buildings that create tech economies and ecosystems for local communities. And we also do that by retrofitting existing buildings. So we're not tearing down farmland and creating giant rural tombstones that suck up everybody's power and create like no jobs in return. We're taking existing buildings that maybe had a previous industrial purpose, but happen to have electricity already there, and effectively recycling them. And we've seen that as a great recipe for success that many municipalities across the country want to engage with. And it's kind of a really different program than big tech's proposition to basically, you know, give all the power, create no jobs, hundreds and hundreds of thousands of square feet for their pursuit to create God in a box. You don't need a gigawatt campus to power your cell phones and your Zoom meetings and your targeted AI models, which is where the real economic benefit is. And you notice the companies trying to build the gigawatt campuses, they don't really have privacy security in mind. And I think communities are right to be hesitant about that scale of development.
0: But for example, I would engage if it is my community. If I've, you know, I would say, this is what I want to see in the data center rather than we don't want it, because there's no stopping this AI generation. Do you agree? So I,
1: if 100%.
0: So let's engage.
1: Yeah, that's right. And we're seeing the smartest municipalities across the country really take this question seriously. It's not a question of, you know, how do we prevent tech from being a part of our lives. That ship has sailed, right? The Amish option is not an option. No disrespect to your Amish viewers. It's a question of how we build a data center in a smart way that's actually beneficial, good, and symbiotic for a local community. And there is a way to do that if you're willing to.
0: How do you feel about the facility being built in Louisiana? Are you familiar with it? Are they going to be christened?
1: Yeah, I mean, you know, Meta has effectively acquired the state of Louisiana. So again, it's a question of scale. You know, no hard feelings for anybody trying to build at that scale, but, you know, I'd like to see it when it's done. You know, every week it seems like we get a new press release about a gigawatt plus campus. And what people don't really understand is that there might be, you know, if you make an exception for X's Elon Musk Colossus in Tennessee, right? There is no gigawatt campus in production right now.

0: Wow. So much of it is kind of press release smoke, where they're waiting 24 to 36 months for their set of turbines, and they have been waiting for the last 24 to 36 months. We build data centers in a 10 to 50 megawatt zone, get them up and running in 6 months or less. So communities don't have to wait for the economic benefits. Furthermore, we're not even asking for municipal or state subsidies. We're there to contribute and spin the electric meter and create revenue for cities. And I think if more companies really adopted that approach, they'd be getting a lot less friction from these towns. And we really invite competition in that.
1: So, John, but you have to make money, right? So, I mean, there's
0: Yeah, we
1: profit for
0: do.
1: you. So, like, you, so you're saying that the municipalities will benefit, but you have to benefit, right?
0: Absolutely. And Patmos is one of the only profitable companies doing what we're doing. You notice these multi-megawatt, gigawatt scale projects, they haven't quite figured out a way to be profitable. And that is creating a rightful concern in what many people are calling an AI bubble, because there's a tremendous capital expense involved in constructing at this scale. And we can't really figure out how to make it profitable. That should scare everybody.
1: John Johnson with the CEO of Patmos Hosting, and he's here. We're talking about data centers and AI. I talked to Mike Rowe on Sunday on my show One Nation, because he's in charge of getting blue collar jobs to build these things. So he's getting these scholarships. They're coming up. I think Meta gave him $6 million to be able to pay people while they're training. So a lot of people can't quit their job if they don't have the training. So he's trying to do that so they could employ these people. And here's what he said about the pushback. Listen.
2: It feels like the latest thing we're supposed to be scared of. And I just don't get it. There are 5,000 data centers in the country right now. We've been living in a data center world for the last 30 years. Every email you've ever opened, every text you've ever sent, Spotify, Netflix, Amazon, your fantasy football league, all of it relies on AI, and not AI, but the data center itself.
1: So he doesn't get it.
0: No, he totally gets it. And data centers are a part of our economy for sure. And they do make all of these things possible. They are very good. However, none of those things are made possible by a gigawatt data center. So scale is really what matters here. And that's where we have to make a distinction.
1: So
0: In the gigawatt.
1: how about this? I'm uneducated about this. Most of the people listening are like me. So what's so big? What's so bad about big?
0: Nothing's bad about big in itself until you have to start raising precious farmland, sucking away more power, like 10 times the power than the city used before you got there for all of its people and air conditioners and such, right? It can't really be done profitably, at least yet. So I think the promise of the gigawatt data center build is really being driven by like two or three tech companies who control the internet and are in a pursuit of creating AGI or singularity or, something that probably won't be that good for humanity. All the real application, all the profitable application of AI happens out of data centers in the 10 to 50 to 100 megawatt range. And I understand that, AI is a big part of what needs to expand that scale, but gigawatt and above, very little good happens.
1: So what I think is necessary is data centers got to be built. They just got to be built in a way that's going to be sustainable,
0: Bingo.
1: be profitable, and not jack up anybody's utility rates. By the way, if you're a politician, you're jacking people's utility rates, you're not going to have a job. So that's not going to work for anybody. You're not going to get a Republican or Democrat to support it. So the president signed that executive order to power it. And one thing they're talking about is modular nuclear, these miniature nuclear power plants. They're in the process of being green lighted. How close is that? And is there a downside to this miniature nuclear plant?
0: Nuclear takes time. It's also a little bit spooky, probably for some of the wrong reasons. I think it's a great alternative, and I think that's the right play. We want to win the AI race against China, but we're not going to do that by hand-wringing legislation over IP protection and patent laws. That's not going to work. If we want to beat China at the AI race, we need to build power plants really, really quickly, and we need to domesticate our supply chain. And I think the president's intuition on that is pretty accurate. Now, let's see it happen, right? We need to see power plants springing up across the country. We need to see the grid revitalized because ours is pretty old and pretty dilapidated.
1: Yeah, we keep hearing that, and no one ever fixes it. I guess it's just too much. I don't understand why we don't ever make that a priority. And lastly, How many, you're saying you're the only one to build a sustainable data center right now using recyclable water that doesn't jack up people's utility rates? Right now,
0: that's correct. We're the first data center in history. We took an abandoned printing press in the middle of downtown Kansas City, 400,000 square foot building, and we were the first in history to be awarded a green energy CPACE $100 million facility for that accomplishment. So sustainability is kind of a bumper sticker in everybody's break room, but we actually did it, and we invite competition in that because there is a way to do this in a way that actually benefits communities. As long as we're not thinking like, you know, the tech oligarchs in this country of basically creating something that makes, you know, every tech company has the same exact product, Brian, every big tech company, that their product is me and it's you. Right. And so Patmos just takes a different approach. We believe that technology should actually be at the service of the human person. So we're completely bootstrapped. We haven't taken money from anybody. And we're building it brick by brick in a way that's actually sustainable and good for communities.
1: Power side. How much are you concerned about AI, or are you just excited about AI? Where does the concern 1 to 10, with 10 being the highest, 1 being the lowest? And how much of you is just excited about what it can be?
0: I think AI is a really amazing thing if it's understood as ancillary to human goods. The second we start to think of AI as this god that we have to worship and submit all of our power and resources to, and, you know, take a chip in our hand so we can more conveniently check out at Whole Foods, that's what really scares me and a lot of people. And we have to listen to these big tech oligarchs in Seattle and Silicon Valley when they start talking like that. That's a disaster, a recipe for disaster for this culture and this nation. And so hopefully, if we can understand the rightly ordered purpose of technology, which is to support human goods and human flourishing, we're going to win. But we got to get that question right first. We got to understand the end game, that tech is actually meant to serve humans, not the other way around.
1: How do we get China to agree to that?
0: You don't, and you can't legislate. You know, China steals IP. That's been happening since the 70s and 80s, right? So the rich irony here is that Sam Altman is now upset that China is stealing his IP and making it open source. Well, isn't that why he promised to found OpenAI in the first place, is to make an open source model? She went back on that promise. Yeah, sure. Now China's distilling and taking his IP and making it open source, but that's not the real threat. I'm not so worried about the threat across the Pacific as the one on the Pacific coast of the United States of America, which is basically four companies who want to control the entire internet and, frankly, the human experience as well. That's the real threat that we should be aware of. And what we need is decentralized technological power in this country. So we need small tech. We need little tech. We need local tech to rise up and take control of their destiny with AI data centers and everything in between.
1: CEO of Podmos Hosting, John Johnson. Thanks so much. Fantastic, John. I learned a lot.
0: Thanks, Brian.
1: So did our audience.
0: Good work.
1: Thank you. Back in a moment.
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1: If we live in a world where people could literally get elected to office with the only qualification being that they went and celebrated a mass murder of Israelis, if all elected officials celebrated mass murders, is that a better world or a worse world? These are not progressive ideas. These are regressive ideas.
2: Yes, Van Jones, you're 100% right. But he's talking about something not on the Republican side. He's not outraged about Donald Trump. He's outraged about what Bernie Sanders and AOC and the squad are doing. What we're seeing now in New York City, what we see in Colorado and a seat in Philadelphia, is the rise of socialism. We see a leading Senate candidate, Democratic candidate, who's being boosted by AOC money and maybe and DSA money to eventually take on Mike Rogers. And Mike Rogers is going to be tough to beat with the most traditional candidate after almost beating Alyssa Slotkin in Michigan. That cost you the Senate. That crazy socialist, Plattner, just imploded in Maine. They thought you were going to have an easy time flipping that seat and taking it away from Susan Collins. Scary stuff. Scarier is if they are actually successful.
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10: President Trump is hosting Lebanon's leader at the White House. Lebanon's President Joseph Aoun's visit comes during a perilous time in the Middle East as the U.S. and Iran renew attacks against each other. The two were expected to discuss the ongoing threat from Iran-backed Hezbollah, and Aoun is expected to press Trump on Israel's withdrawal from Lebanon. The dignified transfer of two U.S. soldiers killed in Iranian attacks in Jordan is not taking place today. That's according to the White House, which said the ceremony will take place on a date that's being finalized. President Trump had said that he was set to be in attendance today at Dover Air Force Base in Delaware. Tropical Storm Bertha is inching closer to the Gulf Coast. The latest update from the National Hurricane Center puts the storm about 100 miles south-southwest of Panama City, Florida, heading northwest with maximum sustained winds of 50 miles an hour. Bertha could bring heavy rain, winds, rip currents, and storm surge to the region as it moves along the Gulf Coast. And severe weather is shifting eastward, putting millions at risk. NBC's Maggie Vespa reports more than 116 million people from the Midwest to the Northeast face the threat of tornadoes, damaging winds, hail, and flash flooding after some areas were already hard hit.
11: Overnight, severe storms tearing through the Midwest. spawning at least 7 reported tornadoes, including in Michigan, Iowa, and Wisconsin.
10: Forecasters anticipate the main round of storms will reach the I-95 corridor between 6 p.m. and 8 p.m. Eastern time before pushing offshore by midnight. An Army veteran is facing charges after starting a fire outside a federal building in New York City yesterday morning. Authorities say Andrew Arabaca was armed with knives, axes, and an airsoft rifle, plus other weapons as well, with a sign reading, "ICE off our streets." The FBI called him an anti-American, anti-government extremist. They say he poured gasoline on the ground outside the building and lit the gas and a firework. I'm Chris Caraggio.
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12: 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Your lunchtime just got a whole lot louder. The Seattle Storm are back again on home court for round 2 with the Minnesota Lynx, and they're hungry for a win. Can Seattle serve up a dose of hoop dreams and heartbreak? Or will Minnesota steal Seattle's lunch money and head back east with the win? The Seattle Storm versus the Minnesota Lynx. 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
13: 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More than 75% of commuters will be involved in a car accident at some point. 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
25: We just become best friends.
24: Yep. Making sense of it all.
26: Oh, my
0: get it?
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3: All right, let's do it. The Markley, Van Camp, and Robbins Show. Jamie Markley, David Van Camp, Scott Robbins out on vacation. We expect him back tomorrow. What do you say?
23: Gosh dang it!
3: I think he's having such a good time, you know?
25: I think he's probably excited to come back.
3: He usually is. Yeah. He's like, if I am off the air for too long, you know, I start to get itchy.
25: Mm-hmm.
3: So, yeah, it should be quite the entertaining show tomorrow. Mm-hmm. About all of his adventures. But we got plenty to get to today. Let's start with Iran.
25: Mm-hmm.
3: As they say on Legacy Media, tensions are rising. Well, really?
25: They're pretty high already. I don't know how much higher they can get. I'm not trying to tempt fate over here. But, yeah, I mean, Kuwait is saying that a power grid or an electrical facility and a desalinization plant got hit mm-hmm. by Iranian missiles. It's going off. You got the Houthis out there saying, yeah, we're going to put a blockade on oil shipping routes against Saudi Arabia. And President Trump, he was asked about that. He's meeting with the president of Jordan right now as they're trying to work out some sort of ceasefire deal with Israel. Mm-hmm. There's a lot of plates spinning in the air right now, and the president was asked about the Houthis.
26: Mm-hmm. ...of concern of a blockade of the Red Sea by the Houthi rebels, opening up another front in the war.
27: What happens? So far, it hasn't happened. Might happen. But we take care of things. If something like that happens, we take care of it. You know, we've done that with the Houthis before, and we haven't heard from them in a while since we did what we did originally. That was about 45 days of very powerful action we took against the Houthis. And we've had no problem with the Houthis. They've had no problem with us for a long period of time, including during this conflict. I think that if there is something like that, we'll just have to take care of business.
3: Yeah,
25: we'll just have to take care of business. And I think, you know, Saudi Arabia, they're not exactly just pacifists over there. So I think they might have something to say about it as well.
3: Yes. And within Iran, I'm sure you've seen the stories, too. They just continue killing their own people.
25: Yeah.
3: To get out of line at all. Economically, they're hurting. But we've heard that for a long time. Mm-hmm. And you get the feeling there are a lot of people going, how long is this going to take?
25: Yeah, I think...
3: This isn't 6 weeks.
25: Yeah, I'm not trying to mind read over here, but I do get the sense that the president is kind of frustrated that he greenlit such a long pause with Iran when it was clear that they were not serious.
3: Yeah, I think you're right about that. More about that a little bit later. Well, you got an interesting video about Iran.
25: Yeah, well,
3: let's get to that.
25: It's a pep rally video. I mean, it's White House propaganda for sure. I mean, it's kind of fun pump up music. But something stood out to me, and maybe I'm reading too much into it. But just play the audio.
3: Okay.
28: We never had it like we have it now. And Iran knows that, and they've been put on notice. If you f*** around with us, if you do something bad to us, we are going to do things to you that have never been done before.
29: The 47th President of the United States is not a game player. When he tells you that he's going to do something, when he tells you he's going to address a problem, he means it. And now, if you don't know, now you know. The former regime had every chance to make a peaceful and sensible deal. But Tehran was not negotiating. This operation is a clear, decisive mission.
30: There is no way in the world that this terroristic regime was going to get nuclear weapons, not under Donald Trump's watch.
25: So one, as a 90s kid, man, that's awesome to have the slowed down Gangsta's Paradise behind it. 10 out of 10 for that one.
3: Yeah.
25: You heard Trump, you heard Secretary of State Marco Rubio, you heard Secretary of War Pete Hegseth. J.D. Vance was not in there.
3: No, he was not.
25: That stood out to me. I don't, you know, again, it's one of those things like it's easy to misread things or read too much into certain things.
3: Mm-hmm.
25: But man, you know, if you're believing some of the reports, he was the one really trying to push for some ceasefire, and he became the face of this memorandum of understanding. And is there a bigger message there that the vice president wasn't part of that little pump-up video?
3: Wow. Okay, so trying to figure out what stood out to you as we were going through that. I thought your take was going to be, we're going to hit them incredibly hard.
25: Oh, I think that's probably true, like, yes.
3: And this is going to be something that, man, I don't know if you're talking about ground troops in certain places. I don't know if we're going that far or not, but it's something. That's what you would be led to believe. But then you throw in the Vance thing, I'm like, yeah. And he's also known as the guy that was against this from the get-go. Mm-hmm. And I know there's jockeying for a position right now of who's going to be next in line.
25: Right.
3: Is it JD? Is it Marco? And yeah, I'm sure there's going to be a lot of talk about that.
25: Yeah.
3: Very interesting.
25: That's just one thing that stood out to me. And it could be that the vice president didn't want to be part of it.
3: Well, and the other criticism has been, well, he's been AWOL. He's been out on a book tour.
25: He also just had a kid.
3: I know. So a lot of times when there is all this sort of palace intrigue that's going on, it seems like more is made out of it than what's really happening. But we'll see. You know, I think as far as, you know, the odds are, it's still going to be J.D. Vance in 28.
25: Oh, I think so. Yeah.
3: Unless something really drastic happens. But, you know, we'll see. This is interesting to me that it was just last Thursday night that the president has the address to the nation. And it was all about voting and security in our elections. It's like it never happened.
25: Oh, yeah. Because
3: I mean, we're talking about different files being released, and here they are, and here's what China has done. And 220 million people.
25: Mm-hmm.
3: China knows a lot about you. You don't hear anything about it.
25: No, because they got the pre-buttles out of the way, and then they spent a day saying this was all lies, nothing new, and then they moved on.
3: And it's so interesting to me because there have been a lot of people on social media putting together montages of all of these Democrats through time talking about how voting machines could be hacked.
25: Mm-hmm.
3: I remember when this came out, like when people were talking about it in 2020, oh, what a bunch of crazy conspiracy theory nonsense that's out there. But you listen to this, I can't help but laugh.
0: Virginia just stopped using touchscreen computer voting because it's so vulnerable.
2: Right.
0: We need to look at all the voting machines. Every Secretary of State needs to be, you know, assisted in making sure that they are not being hacked and attacked.
4: I continue to think that our voting machines are too vulnerable.
5: Our researchers have repeatedly demonstrated that ballot recording machines and other voting systems are susceptible to tampering.
6: Even hackers with limited prior knowledge, tools, and resources are able to breach voting machines in a matter of minutes.
7: In 2018, electronic voting machines in Georgia and Texas deleted votes for certain candidates or switch votes from one candidate to another.
8: The biggest...
3: Well, switch votes from one candidate to another.
25: Oh, that sounds insurrection-y to me.
3: Sure does. Go ahead.
8: The biggest seller of voting machines is doing something that violates cybersecurity 101, directing that you install remote access software, which would make a machine like that, you know, a magnet for fraudsters and hackers.
10: These voting machines.
3: Thank you, Ron Wyden, of course.
25: We need to safeguard democracy.
3: Exactly.
10: Act quite easily.
11: You could easily hack into them.
3: Mm.
11: It makes it seem like all these states are doing different things, but in fact, three companies are controlling them.
12: It is the individual voting machines that pose some of the greatest risk.
23: There are a lot of states that are dealing with antiquated machines, right, which are vulnerable to being hacked.
3: They don't seem to be too concerned about that right now.
25: No, they're not.
3: That's really interesting. Now that the whole Russia hoax is over, it's just all these lies.
25: Well, of course.
3: Save us the most secure election of all time is the one that the Democrat won. Okay, got it. Meanwhile, in Texas, James Tallarico is out there, and he's trying to convince a lot of people to vote for him. He's having a rough time.
25: he's the Democrat, James Tallarico, running for U.S. Senate against current Attorney General of Texas, Ken Paxton. And he is having some real trouble with the black community. This is something that, you know, has been talked about sort of, but I don't think on the national level, at least, not explored nearly enough, because there are a lot of people really, really ticked off at how Jasmine Crockett was treated.
3: Yeah.
25: In that, by the Democrat Party.
3: Yes.
25: and Jasmine
3: Crockett... Well, it wasn't because she was black, it's because she's not very good, but whatever.
25: Right, that's it. But at a town hall in Houston, one black woman stood up and heckled Tallarico, claiming he wasn't listening to them. He's like, hey, we're going to put $25 million towards community outreach. And they're like, yeah, but we've been sitting here for 45 minutes and you haven't addressed our questions. So one lady just got up and started yelling.
3: Oh, okay.
31: Stay here, you answer our questions, or you suffer the consequences.
32: So, I'm happy to engage. We'll come to here in just a second. I appreciate you being here, and I appreciate you traveling in.
3: Yeah.
32: And I appreciate you.
31: I'm here for my people, not for you.
32: And I think that's wonderful. That's all right. That's all right. This is what this conversation is supposed to be about.
3: Yeah. Right.
25: It's all right. It's all right.
3: Did he ever address the questions?
25: Not that I saw.
3: So I really desperately need your vote, but sure.
25: This was, well, that's a guy who talks about how much he likes black people, but has never hung out with a black person before.
3: That is pretty typical of a lot of white Democrats. Mm-hmm. You know, well, behind my gated community or my nice house, it's great, and I'm here for you. Please vote for me, because you've always voted Democrat. But as far as your needs, whatever, yeah, we'll give you some money.
25: Yeah,
3: here's 25 grand or whatever. Shush and keep voting. Thank you. But Maine has its own issues when it comes to trying to find a Senate candidate. It looks like they're going to get somebody else that appears to be blue collar that really isn't, but whatever.
25: That isn't.
3: But you had this debate going on the other night, and for the country that was paying attention, got to see some of these real winner candidates, and there was a breakout star of this, David.
25: There was. Democrat Maine Senate candidate Ashley Webb. This is a dude who says he's a woman, but he says in an I guess unearthed podcast interview with some purple haired person, he says there was a hospital conspiracy to cover up the fact that he's actually a woman. And this, if you're eating, maybe put down the bagel.
3: Oh no!
25: But he did this talking with this purple haired PhD person. And, you know, that the interviewer at certain points, you know, you're looking at the body language, and that person really does seem uncomfortable by what this guy is saying.
3: All right, roll it.
2: And the only reason why I started digging into it was because of I had a blood test drawn, and my estrogen was like 285 pg/mL.
9: That's significant. Okay. So how did you end up going to get like an estrogen level taken?
2: Where I was experiencing hot flashes, and I asked the doctor to run an estrogen test, and I guess they don't do that for.
9: You're saying so the idea being.
3: Hold on a second. They don't do it for what?
25: For men. But he got a little tongue tied there and did this awkward laugh.
3: Right. The old giveaway there.
25: Yeah.
3: Oh my gosh. Okay, go ahead again.
9: You're saying so the idea being that you had ovaries, but or you have ovaries, I suppose they were generating estrogen, but not necessarily ovulating.
2: Oh, well, I'm pretty.
9: Is what you're saying?
2: I don't know about the ovulation. I would feel really good on like the 15th day of every cycle, and it was a 29 day cycle that I was experiencing.
9: I mean, this sounds pretty, cycly there. So
2: and then let me reach during you. I was going to.
9: Go ahead.
2: During that time, like I also leak like a mucus, which they can't really explain.
9: Oh, interesting.
25: If you're leaking a mucus that can't explain, go to the Mayo Clinic or something.
3: Oh my gosh.
25: You need a serious doctor.
3: Yeah.
13: As a woman or any menstruating person in this country.
3: Right. Yeah, the Republicans got problems. Those people, that's freaking beyond that. More on that. The five stories we're watching today coming up.

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0: Markley, Van Camp, and Robbins Show. Jamie Markley, David Van Camp, Scott Robbins out today, back tomorrow. Now it's time for the five stories we're watching today.
1: All right, number five, Nicaragua's socialist president Daniel Ortega declares the country will no longer hold elections as Latin America has seen a major surge in conservative capitalists winning elections. Number four, Lindsey Graham's sister Darlene says she will run for a full Senate term in South Carolina this fall. Number three, the U.S. Treasury Department has prevented nearly $99 million in federal payments from being dispersed to dead people using a new verification system. Wow.
0: $99 million.
1: To dead people. Yeah.
0: Somebody was cashing those checks, man.
1: Oh, yeah, absolutely they were. Hell yeah. Number two, President Trump is meeting with the president of Lebanon today as the war heats back up with Iran. And number one, update on the COVID cover-up. In February 2021, Customs wanted to talk to a guy named Peter Daszak, a key figure in the Wuhan lab, as he was arriving back in the country. They were going to stop him at the airport in February of 2021 to talk to him, but the FBI intervened and said, hands off.
0: Biden's FBI.
1: Yes.
0: Hands off that guy.
1: Yes. Don't talk to him.
0: That has all the information.
1: Yes.
0: Wow. And you wonder, and I know what you're going to say, nothing's ever going to happen.
1: Nothing's ever going to happen.
0: But that will come up in the questions, and then the media won't cover it.
1: Yes.
0: And that's pretty much just how that goes.
1: Mm-hmm.
0: Okay. I mentioned Robin should be back tomorrow. He sent you and I a text last night, David, with he's been updating us on his trip, his baseball trip. He's at the Giants-Royals game last night, and there's two people. It's like not in the row just in front, but two rows ahead. Mm-hmm. Seemed like there was an empty row. Kansas City having a bit of a rough year. I don't think it's hard to get seats. But these two people, and it looked to be like they were biological dudes, but dressed as women, maybe.
1: Mm-hmm.
0: And they did not want to stand for the national anthem.
1: Ah.
0: Then Robbins, as you could tell in the text, he was not happy.
1: He was very upset, yes.
0: But didn't want to say anything because he didn't want to get kicked out.
1: Right.
0: It's maybe an hour later. I'm looking at news last night on X, and I happen to see the video of what happened at a Cubs game just a couple days ago. This was a game against the Twins. Young guy in the crowd wouldn't stand for the anthem. So an older guy behind him said, get up, stand up. Guy didn't get up. So I think you've seen the video.
1: Mm-hmm.
0: He smacks him right in the back of the head.
1: Well, yeah.
0: And it didn't look like that hard. I mean, it probably didn't tickle. But, I mean, it wasn't like a big punch or anything. He just kind of slapped his head like, get up.
1: It's enough to get a little bit of the common sense going.
0: Yes. And then he did stand up. And so now it's the big online debate.
1: Mm-hmm.
0: Who was in the wrong here? I suppose you could argue they were both in the wrong, but I don't know. Maybe the guy was doing him a favor by smacking him in the head a little bit.
1: Yeah, I think. Yeah, show a little bit of respect for your country, okay? It's the least you can do.
0: Yeah, really? What are you? I know, I understand. It's your constitutional right. If you want to sit, you can.
1: Mm-hmm.
0: I mean, I get all that. But still, really?
1: Yeah.
0: For all the people that served the country, that died for the country to protect your freedoms, yeah, you don't have the class to stand up.
1: Yeah.
0: It's disgusting.
1: It costs you nothing to do
0: no.
1: that. Okay, just stand up and show a little respect, and then you can go back to being a horrible Cubs fan.
0: Exactly. That's Scott's second favorite team. Anyway, so I just happened to send the text back that if Scott was a great American, he would have smacked him.
1: Yeah, and yeah, he didn't want to get in trouble, though.
0: Yeah,
1: that's the spirit of the founding fathers right there.
0: Be fun to hear that story tomorrow. A lot of people talking about Sunny Hostin standing up for her son. We'll get to that and around to what's your story straight ahead.

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1: This is a doubling down, a tripling down of the same failed policies. And Katie Wilson's going to dial that up to 11. Last person leaving Seattle, turn off the lights. Oh, wait a minute. You're not going to have electricity anymore. You're going to have to blow out the candle because it's going to be the North Korea, South Korea is what we're looking at here. Just put on the tombstone, rest in peace, you know, 2025.
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0: Markley, Van Camp, and Robbins Show. Jamie Markley, David Van Camp, Scott Robbins on vacation back tomorrow. Looking forward to that. Maybe we should have saved this story for him. He loves Sonny Hostin. Yeah, big fan. Well, you probably heard her son. I mean, he could have been arrested for criminal trespass.
1: Yeah.
0: They went light on him because he went into a place he wasn't supposed to be. And then he calls his mom. He's a grown man.
1: He's a grown man, by the way. Yeah, you're not talking about like a 15-year-old.
0: Yes. He was trespassing on the Metro North Railroad property. And so she wanted to remind police that she was a former federal prosecutor. So first, you know, he gets her on the phone. And she's talking to the cops, and it goes like this.
2: Do you have any ID on you?
3: Yes.
2: Okay, where is it?
3: It's in my phone, if you take off the case.
4: Tell them your mother is a federal prosecutor.
2: Hey, Mom, how are you? This is Officer Gomez. Your son's fine.
4: Officer Gomez, how are you? This is...
0: And she says, Sonny Hostin.
4: Yes, sir. Yes. Federal prosecutor.
2: Okay,
4: that's my son. Yep. He's a Harvard graduate.
2: Yes.
4: He has complaints. He's not a criminal. He has no criminal record, no criminal history.
2: Mm-hmm. Yes, yes. No, I understand that. The issue is, like I told your son, is this is considered criminal trespassing. So besides being illegal, it's actually very dangerous for him to be around the railroad tracks. You know, we get people that get hit all the time.
3: Oh, dude, let's get my mom on the phone.
2: Of course, yeah.
0: Yeah. So that was part of that. You're laughing, David.
1: I am. It's like, I don't really blame Sonny for pulling all the cards she can to help her boy, but...
0: Yeah. Not a good look.
1: Dude, it's not a good look. And then also, dude, you're calling your mom? You're a Harvard grad and you're a teacher of young people.
0: Yeah.
1: In the South Bronx, and you're calling mom to try to get you out of a jam?
0: Yeah.
1: That's embarrassing, well, dude.
0: The other thing is he says he was on like a run slash walk.
1: Yeah.
0: And he noticed this part, this gravel, there was, you know, a hill, good place to do hills, which I understand some people do with walking, running, whatever. But he also mentioned he was on the phone with his mom while he was walking or running. That's odd. Usually you're not carrying on conversations with mom as you're doing your workout.
1: I don't know.
0: But here's then the part where Sonny then is in person with the cops. She comes down there.
5: He's on the phone with me.
0: He was on the phone with me.
5: I'm a former federal prosecutor.
0: Yeah, you said that already.
5: He's a Harvard grad who teaches fourth grade geometry to kids.
3: God bless.
5: This is not a kid who's ever in trouble. It's an innocent mistake. I understand you have to give you a violation.
3: It's not the end of the world. I get you.
0: Uh-huh.
3: Where were you? Where'd you go? You were like over here?
6: So, yeah, there's like an open gate. I think I was walking over.

0: which is why he's making mistakes.
1: Okay, we're new to the area. That's why he's making mistakes. He's acting like he's nine. That's a grown man.
2: Yes, it is.
1: Oh, my gosh.
2: Dude, I've told you the story before, but if you've never heard it, it's I was 15 years old. I was working at Chick-fil-A. And I know some of you have heard this before.
1: It's a beauty.
2: I was working at Chick-fil-A, and I had the cow costume on, and the boss told me to go hand out coupons in the middle of Highway 6, very large in Southwest Houston, very busy intersection, highway, ton of traffic fatalities, very dangerous. And I'm in there in the damn cow suit in the suicide lane. There's no median. Right. You know, I'm just between the yellow lines, and I'm out there handing out coupons to people in cars. And I happen to roll up on a very familiar-looking vehicle, and it's my mom, because she worked around the corner from the Chick-fil-A. And she didn't know it was me. And she goes,
1: you're in the costume.
2: She goes, young man, what are you doing out here? This is so dangerous. And I said, hi, Mom. And she flipped out. And get in the car. Go in. And in front of customers, my coworkers, and God himself, she dresses down the manager.
1: Oh, God.
2: Who owned that local restaurant. And just go, he's a 15-year-old. I don't care if he's 25. No one should be out there because so many people get, you know, just yelling at him. Sorry, ma'am. Sorry, ma'am. Sorry, ma'am. I don't want to see anybody out there ever again. You understand? Yes, ma'am. You know, all that. Now, I'm 15, and I'm mortified.
1: Oh,
2: because
1: sure.
2: Mom's just come in and, you know, just sort of stepped all over me and said, oh, yeah, you're going to call your mom now whenever you're in trouble?
1: Oh, gosh.
2: But, like, I understand it from her perspective why she did that. I you know, I've talked it out in therapy. I no longer harbor resentment for that.
1: But the way I was emasculated in front of all of my friends that I work with at Chick-fil-A.
2: But now you got this guy who's, I don't know, what, early 20s? Something like that?
1: Yeah.
2: Gotta be if he's a teacher, elementary school teacher.
1: Yeah.
2: And he's calling his mom to come fight his battle for him.
3: I'm in trouble.
2: That's freaking pathetic, man.
1: Yeah, it's pretty sad, dude. Yeah. All right. Got a story. Well, this started at the University of Central Florida, and the body cam footage is now coming to light.
2: Yes. This was last winter, I believe. The body cam footage just got released. It's from the University of Central Florida. The cops got called to campus over a stolen vehicle. Now, the officer goes into the building. And a dude with purple hair who says he's a woman was freaking out over something. Jared Vick is his name. And he just starts flipping out on the cops. And the officer had kind of had it.
1: Yeah. Oh, this person is freaking irritating too, man.
4: Why do you let those kids get away with this? They're not supposed to be here.
5: If you don't lower your voice, I am going to put handcuffs on you, and I'm going to take you to a Baker Act facility. Lower your voice.
4: Try it.
5: Are you threatening me?
1: Because they said bleeping try it.
2: Yes, bleeping try it.
1: Oh, buddy. Bad move.
2: That's a very bad move, because this police officer took that personally.
1: Yes.
4: You're threatening me.
5: Are you threatening me?
4: I'm nervous.
5: Can we get another unit to deal with Jay Lee here? He is having a breakdown.
4: Jay! Say the right pronoun!
5: What'd you say?
1: He doesn't even know what he's doing.
2: He's like, what is happening right now? And then it escalates, because the guy brings out pepper spray, and the cop does. Hey, you need to settle down. Okay,
1: because this person feels like they've been misgendered.
2: Yes.
1: And that's why they're freaking out.
2: Yes. And an employee of the university, I feel bad for this guy, because he was trying to calm this dude down, the purple-haired guy.
1: And then, he identifies as a woman?
2: Yes.
1: He needs to work harder at it.
2: And and the whoever it is that is an employee of the university at some point just throws his hands up and walks away. And you can, this is why.
1: Yeah, roll it.
4: Get away!
5: You don't tell me where to go.
4: F*** you! F*** you, cop!
5: Alpha 73 University.
4: Jay, I want to
5: No, no, it's too late now. It's too late now. He's going to be taken away.
4: Jay!
5: He's taken.
4: I just want to get away from him.
6: I understand that.
1: I had to hear it.

0: like three times. I thought they were just going, yeah, like some sort of primal scream. And then I realized, oh, that dude is yelling she.
1: She, yes. Don't misgender me.
0: Shay! Oh, quit it. My goodness.
2: Shay! Shay! Shay! Shay! Stop! Okay. Me! So, just say Shay!
0: What I want to know is, did this person have an older brother? Because I'm guessing no.
1: No.
0: Because if that person would have had a proper ass kicking at, like, say, age 14, we wouldn't get to this point.
1: No, you wouldn't. No.
0: An older brother, you're like, what are you doing?
1: So, yeah, fought against the cops, was eventually subdued and arrested. And I guess the bigger story here to me, it took two cops to peacefully take the guy down. It's like, and that's a person that you want sharing a locker room with a girl of any age?
0: Heck no. No. Never.
1: No. This is by far my favorite moment of the video, though.
0: Okay. Roll it.
2: Please stop me misunderstanding!
3: I'm gonna spray him.
2: No, please don't spray. Don't say him!
3: Her. Okay, her. I'm gonna spray her.
2: Thank you.
1: That's cinema, man.
0: It is, man. Oh, gosh.
1: Don't say him. Okay, yeah. I'm going to spray her. Thank you.
0: Well, you gave in to what they wanted. She'd never done it. I can't top that. But for my story, I just happened to see this. It was Katie Pavlich. It's on News Nation. And she's sick and tired of especially white liberal women ripping on homeschoolers. Mm-hmm. And, you know, we can make fun of these morons plenty, but it's something special to hear someone like Katie Pavlich do it. I just really enjoyed this and thought you might as well roll it.
4: Real education and care for their kids.
0: No, from the very beginning. Thank you.
4: Jennifer Welch and Angie Sullivan,
0: you know
4: two
0: them.
4: Women from podcast land, freaking out over good parents homeschooling their children.
5: I just think homeschooling is a bad idea from soup to nuts. I don't care if you're a nuclear physicist. I think it's just weird as that you want your kids around you all day, every day, and all night. And just the socialization.
0: Okay, time out for a second before Katie Pavlich goes with her take. To me, this is how self-consumed these people are.
1: Oh, yeah.
0: Why you would want your kids around. It's not about what they want. They're doing the best thing for their kids.
1: Right.
0: They're not thinking of themselves, you dummy. Anyway, Katie.
4: I'll watch my language, but I find it weird that deranged, woke white women like Welch and Sullivan want kids that aren't theirs to be around strange, dangerous adults who think like them. Unlike these scolds, parents who homeschool are interested in setting their kids up for success in the world, not tossing them into a failed, miserable system of leftist indoctrination. Data shows homeschooled kids have higher SAT scores, employment after graduation, higher on average income, lower depression and suicide rates, and lower arrest rates. They also generally have very good manners. The horror of that. Meanwhile, our national report card, an assessment of public schools, is an abomination, and it's getting worse. According to the National Assessment of Educational Progress, quote, in 2024, the average reading score for the nation at grade 12 was 3 points lower than in 2019 compared to the first reading assessment in 1992. The average score was 10 points lower in 2024.
0: Just to inject something in this, too. I mentioned it before. Different people I know that have homeschooled. And for the ones that would homeschool, say, up through eighth grade, but then they wanted them to go into high school, right? All of them basically could take the far advanced courses when they got to high school, or they would have to dumb it down because they were far advanced by the time they were done with eighth grade.
1: Yeah.
0: And it's just crazy to me that it is still ripped on from liberals like this, but here's the rest of Kate.
4: Upon graduating high school, only 35% of students are proficient in reading and in math.
0: Jeez.
4: It's only 22%. Both are failing grades. There are a lot of very good teachers out there trying to change the system. I know many of them. But the people in charge don't prioritize the best interests of children. And the woman running one of the largest teachers unions in the country has completely lost her mind.
0: And it's a clip of Randy Weingarten.
6: To vote together, to act together, to bring about change. real, lasting, life-improving change. That is the power and potential of our movement and of the AFT.
1: Oh, my gosh.
4: You catch what she said? To protest together? Cheers to the homeschoolers who value real education and care for their kids.
0: Right. Mm-hmm. It's not about protesting and indoctrination. Good night. Jennifer Welchin. What's the other one's name?
1: I don't remember. Angie Pumps or Sullivan?
0: Yeah,
1: or,
0: Homely Glasses or something. Yeah. Whatever. Okay, man, we got a great Nimrod of the News you don't want to miss, and a news update next.

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0: Markley, Van Camp and Robbins Show. Jamie Markley, David Van Camp, Scott Robbins will be back tomorrow. 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And you know why? 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You know the problem, though? 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
0: All right. News update. What you got?
1: Oh, man. It's I think it's almost on between Democrats and the Democratic Socialists.
0: Okay.
1: Because you got Van Jones out there, and he's chirping, and he doesn't do on his own. I think people are talking to him. Man, like, hey, somebody's got to go out and be the bad guy.
0: Yes.
1: And tell the kids to shut the hell up for a little bit. Mm-hmm. Queensboro president, though, Donovan Richards, he's a black man, Democrat, and he weighed in on the Democratic Socialists of America. Specifically on results of a survey that showed that they were 85% white. And he said, white supremacy comes in all forms.
0: Oh, gosh. And we'll have more on that later, too. We got to get to Nimrod.
2: When the going gets tough.
3: Damn it, this is too hard.
2: The dumb get dumber.
4: All right, Dan.
2: It's Nimrod's in the News on the Markley, Van Camp, and Robbins Show.
3: I love the poorly educated.
0: All right. Nimrod's the News. I'll make it fast. This is Florida. I-75 trooper noticed all these construction signs damaged down. And then there's a vehicle, an SUV, that was being driven by 58-year-old Priscilla Renee Varnes. She said, well, I got off work late, 9 o'clock. They gave her the test, 0.287.
1: Oh, buddy.
0: That is drunk.
1: Yes,
0: that is. That's Nimrod's in the News.
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13: President Trump says the U.S. will help Lebanon. He met with Lebanese President Joseph Aoun in the Oval Office this morning. Aoun's visit comes during a perilous time in the Middle East as the U.S. and Iran renew attacks against each other. And President Trump says Iran desperately wants to meet. He made the comment while speaking in the Oval Office this morning and added that no one has went after Iran like he has.
14: One of the first things we did early in the administration, they would have a nuclear weapon and you wouldn't have Israel. And in my opinion, you wouldn't have various other countries in the Middle East that all be gone.
13: This comes as the U.S. has conducted strikes on Iran for 10 straight nights. Three U.S. soldiers were killed in Iranian attacks on bases in Jordan and Iraq over the weekend. Iran's Islamic Revolutionary Guard Corps also claimed its aerospace force used cruise missiles to destroy Amazon's central data infrastructure in Bahrain in an attack that also targeted U.S. air defense systems. And the dignified transfer of the two U.S. soldiers killed in the Iranian attacks will not take place today. That's according to the White House, which said the ceremony will take place on a date that's being finalized. President Trump had said that he was set to be in attendance today at Dover Air Force Base in Delaware. Tropical storm Bertha is shifting closer to the Gulf Coast. The latest update from the National Hurricane Center puts the storm about 70 miles south-southwest of Panama City, Florida, heading northwest with maximum sustained winds of 60 miles per hour. Bertha could bring heavy rain, winds, rip currents, and storm surge to the region as it moves along the coast. The impacts could reach Louisiana tonight into tomorrow morning. Voters across Arizona are heading to the polls today to pick nominees for governor, several House seats, attorney general, and secretary of state. Republicans will choose a nominee to take on Democrat Governor Katie Hobbs, a race the RNC believes is winnable in November. President Trump endorsed Congressman Andy Biggs, has been polling well ahead of the primary field, which includes eight-term Congressman David Schweikert. I'm Chris Caraggio.
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0: The Markley, Van Camp, and Robbins Show. Jamie Markley, David Van Camp, Scott Robbins. So the Democratic Socialists are pretty white, 85%.
1: Oh, yeah.
0: So why not David Hogg being the leader?
1: There you go. Yeah, political coffin surfer David Hogg. He had a seat in DNC leadership but got kicked out because he was white.
0: That's right.
1: Well, now he's all in on the socialist cause. He spoke at the College Democrat Convention in D.C. the other day.
0: Okay.
29: Do we want a party that is old, rich, and out of touch? Or do we want a party led by young people like Mailot and Zora? Yeah! Do we want...
0: Who's young and rich.
1: Yes, exactly.
0: You failed to disclose that there, David. Anyway.
29: Do we want a party that's led by cowards or a party that's led by truly courageous leaders who, when they are voting, ask themselves, well, which special interest is this going to piss off? Because I really don't want AIPAC to spend $1 million against me in my primary or for Lockheed Martin to not give me my $5,000 corporate PAC check, but instead ask themselves, what is the right thing to do?
0: Oh, he's a tough guy now.
1: Oh, he's got to get the cuss word in, right?
0: Yes. Prove your legitimacy.
1: I like that, this whole AIPAC thing.
0: Oh, yeah, that's got to be one of the carrying card calls right there.
1: Yes, it is.
0: You have to hate the Jews if you're going to be a Democrat today.
1: Oh, yeah, absolutely.
0: That's part of it. It was interesting. I saw Victor Davis Hanson, who I've said many times is like the wise uncle, depending on your age, older brother, grandpa, whatever, that just puts things in perspective. And he was on Fox last night talking about the Democratic Socialists and how it is, well, pretty white, actually.
30: 85% of the Democratic Socialists are white, and they're affluent, they're degreed. They're just angry that they live in these enclaves and they can't afford a condo or a lifestyle they think their education has should have guaranteed them. So it's a lot of envy, and then it's so incoherent. They talk about they're in a socialist, atheist, agnostic movement, and then they embrace because they want something edgy and committed, so they embrace one of the most intolerant religions there are, radical Islam. It makes they're just incompatible. So it's just a big mess, but it's basically a lot of urban people who think this message is cool and neat and will give them free stuff. But it's not coming from people in Appalachia or the Ozarks or the San Joaquin Valley. I can guarantee you that. And they're worried, this establishment, because they thought they could ride it. When you have Ro Khanna being exposed, talking about the failures of capitalism when his wife drives a $200,000 Range Rover, or Gavin Newsom saying capitalism has failed when he lives in a $9 million house, or Hassan Piker, the one that's in a Mao suit, wearing the suit of the greatest mass murderer in history while he drives a Porsche Targa. It's pretty incoherent. I think the people in the Democratic Party establishment are starting to wake up and seeing this could be an ungodly disaster.
1: Yeah.
0: Yeah.
1: Well, and that's the thing. I keep hearing people compare this to the rise of Trump within the Republican Party, because there is no question that Trump came in, he kicked in the door. I mean, how many times did we reference Bushwood from Caddyshack, right?
0: He's exactly. Like,
1: this place sucks. I think I'll buy it.
0: Yeah. I'm buying this dump.
1: And yes, he did. The difference, though, and I think there it's key, is that, one, he spoke to things that people really cared about.
0: Yes.
1: And was receptive to people who felt like they'd been left behind and actually had support among the people that he was talking to. With the Democrat socialists or the communists or socialists, however you want to describe them, I think they're all fairly synonymous with one another now at this point.
0: Yeah.
1: But with that group, the people that they think they're standing up for can't stand them.
0: No.
1: The working class does not support socialism.
0: No.
1: That doesn't mean that they're Republicans or Trump Republicans or Democrats exclusively. It just means they don't like these twig boy rich kids telling them, hey, look, you're going to own nothing and love it.
0: Exactly.
1: That's been the story of communism since just before the Russian Revolution. It's mostly it's a movement that is defined by trust fund kids, academics who've never lived in the real world, and brutal dictators. That's it.
0: And dude, you know what happens as far as the Islamists. They're using these people to get what they want.
1: 100%.
0: They can't even see it. Yeah, it's going to be nasty. And I guess we're here for it.
1: Yeah.
0: Because they have no one to blame but themselves, talking about the Democratic establishment. But yeah, so you have that going on. I mentioned this last week a couple of times on Good Morning America on ABC. It just felt like they were trying so hard to make this some sort of race case when it came to Nolan Wells, this kid that drowned on the 4th of July. He happens to be black. His friends were white. They were with him that day. And, you know, all these different details that were coming out, and, you know, there were questions, and that's the way they kept saying it. Well, there are so many questions, and the parents want answers, and all of a sudden, Ben Crump is down there. Yeah. And then there's Sharpton. You're like, okay, what's going on? And just as a flavor of this, from the end of the Good Morning America report last week,
3: for the family, but they want answers.
5: Yes.
3: And they want to know what happened, because there are questions that people really are wanting answers to. And the sheriff is pretty buttoned up, and he says he's not going to say anything until he has the answers people deserve.
5: All right. It's good to have you there on the coast. Appreciate that.
0: Yeah, Robin Roberts, this means a lot to her. This is a very good. Well, Brandon Tatum, known as Officer Tatum, went down to Mississippi to check it out for himself.
1: Mm-hmm.
0: And, you know, he was kind of previewing all the different proof he had on this, but he was really fed up. And being a black man, he is tired of the race baiting that he sees all the time.
6: I got to say something real quick. Benjamin Crump should be ashamed of himself. Al Sharpton should be ashamed of themselves. I'm right here in Mississippi. It's crazy that I had to fly down here to even get this information. They've been lying on these boys. I got evidence, and I'm going to show it to you, and I'm going to lay it out for you. It is a shame that that boy Nolan did not get the respect that he deserved. In my opinion, they turned his death into a racial thing, destroying the community. You name it, they did it. And we got evidence that it wasn't just four boys with him. We got evidence that they asked Nolan to get back on the boat, and he refused to because he grown. We got evidence that the boys reached out to the parents, that Benjamin Crump and them didn't refuse to reach out to these boys. And I talked to them. I've seen the evidence with my own eyes. I've seen that there was more than just four people. There was three boats full of kids. I know that they...
0: By the way, have you seen the video? There were boats all over the place.
1: Oh, dude, yeah. That was the thing. I heard somebody, and I don't remember who was talking about it, but they said, like, oh, yeah, it was just them on this trip out to this barrier island. And I'm like, have you ever been on the coast during spring break? Because no, on those barrier islands out there that are uninhabited, basically.
0: Right.
1: No, it's a party. A lot of people take boats out there, and they all get drunk, and they have a good time. And, well, in this case, it looks like tragedy happened.
0: Right.
1: But it's not, you know, this wasn't, you know, some 3-hour tour kind of situation.
0: Right, like, okay, these And it seemed like they were trying to intimate, these three white kids just wanted to kill the black kid. So they took him out to this remote place and they were friends. They played together.
7: But they left and they had nothing to do with this. And instead of them saying and standing up for these boys and saying, look, we don't know what happened. We want justice for Nolan. These boys didn't have no involvement. Instead, they want to make it about race. And it is a shame. And I'm so heated, man. I went out to Horn Island. We got all the video. We got the interviews. The boys wanted to talk to me because I'm the only one there to give them a voice because everybody else is fake, fraudulent, looking out for themselves. And it's a shame, man. It's a shame. Nolan deserved better than what they did. They out here hoodwinking, trying to raise money and make stuff about race, and they have no evidence. They lied about the phone getting deleted.
0: Yeah.
7: It's a shame, man. But y'all finna find out. And a lot of y'all gonna have to apologize for the stuff that you said. You're gonna have to take that video down and apologize because you are part of the lie.
0: Yeah. People that were posting stuff on social media that knew nothing about it, but just wanted to fan the flames. And sometimes it's bots and sometimes it's real people.
1: That's like the compounding tragedy of this because a young man lost his life.
0: Right.
1: And sadly, something like that does happen during spring break, summer vacation. Every year there's a tragedy like this because somebody, you know, whether it's just an accident, they misjudged the riptide, they misjudged what the current was doing, they fell, hit their head, something like that. It happens all the time, and it's a tragedy that it does. But, yeah, to try to turn this into some sort of national scandal without any evidence of that is just it's a secondary tragedy on the loss of this young man's life.
0: And how many times will media just throw something at the wall hoping it sticks on something like this? It's disgusting. Boy, the one video that got played over and over and over was the dude that got flipped by the bison.
1: Oh, yeah.
0: An old guy there with his grandson. He's in a hospital bed. News talked to him.
1: Yeah.
0: Did you hear any of this?
1: Uh-uh.
0: I'm glad he's okay, but he just mentioned...
8: Even though I was on the ground, he could have stomped me, he could have gored me, could have done anything. We saw the bison, and he was down. He wasn't showing aggression or anything like that until it picked a target. That target happened to be me. At the time, I had my grandson with me. It was like, you need to get up to the amphitheater. I will deal with this down here. They move faster than you could ever imagine. He just kept coming, and he was more aggressive. And as soon as he got off that tree, he launched me in the air.
0: Yes, sir. It'll be an all-timer.
1: That's a camping story for the ages. It's going to be really hard to top that one. And I'll tell you, that picture of him getting flung like 10, and I'm laughing now because I know he's okay.
0: Exactly.
1: And he was also laughing about it a little bit.
0: Yes.
1: That's a picture that you've got to get framed and hang up over the fireplace, right?
0: Oh, yeah.
1: Him upside down.
0: Oh, yeah. Or if you have one of those aura frames that we've talked about before, you could get the still picture or you could put the video on there so every time it comes up, you see it again. It's something, man.
1: Did you see one? Somebody gave it the AI treatment. And then so you see him go up in the air and then all of a sudden the song I Believe I Can Fly comes on and he just keeps going up and up and up like
0: I haven't seen it, but I can picture it. That's pretty good, man. There's a story out of the Wall Street Journal. CEO parents hire a whole team for their kids. They're paying $4,500 for someone to potty train their kid.
1: Oh, come on.
0: Dude. Yeah, we got to get to that. And the five stories we're watching today, straight ahead.

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10: Markley Van Camp and Robbins Show. Jamie Markley, David Van Camp, Scott Robbins out. He'll be back tomorrow. Now it's the five stories we're watching today.
11: One, two, three, four, five.
12: Okay, number five, Lindsey Graham's little sister, Darlene, says she's going to run for a full Senate term in South Carolina.
10: Are you surprised?
12: Not really, because there have been rumblings that that was going to be the case. And for her, it's like she's kind of an unknown quantity, except to the people in the party apparatus who matter.
10: Mm-hmm.
12: I mean, as far as like who can be the kingmaker, et cetera. And we'll see what the voters have to say, but the polling is pretty favorable for her right now.
10: Wow.
12: So we'll see. Number four, Nicaragua's socialist president Daniel Ortega declared the country will no longer have elections because, well, there's been a lot of right-wing and pro-capitalism people winning elections all over Latin America.
10: Yes.
12: So he's like, ah, you know what? Never mind. We're just not going to do that. Number three, HHS Secretary RFK Jr. announced that the Trump administration is pausing more than $1 billion in Medicaid payments to California and Minnesota over suspected fraud and noncompliance.
10: Good.
12: Number two, President Trump meeting with the president of Lebanon today as the war heats back up with Iran. And number one, an update on the COVID cover-up. I know nothing's going to happen, but it's still interesting to know that in February of 2021, Customs wanted to talk to Peter Daszak coming in from abroad. He was a key figure working with that Wuhan lab. Well, they were going to stop him at the airport to talk to him, but the FBI intervened and said, nah, hands off.
10: And the thing was, his name was out there early on, even in the later stages of 2020.
12: Yes.
10: Talking about gain-of-function research.
12: Mm-hmm.
10: And all that was just right-wing conspiracy crap. No, it was all true.
12: Yes.
10: And the media will not cover this story.
12: No, they won't. It's just, well, it's Rand Paul. I mean, he's the one releasing all of this. And I mean, I got my problems with Rand Paul, but
10: sure.
12: I mean, I think that he still does want to at least get to the bottom of some of this.
10: And I would guess most reasonable people in the country would want to know what happened.
12: Yeah, I think so.
10: Everybody's life was turned upside down.
12: The world changed. I mean,
10: of course.
12: Yeah. Those are the top five stories that we're watching today. 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
10: They were talking about this on Fox earlier. It was a Wall Street Journal story about how when one nanny isn't enough, CEO parents or very wealthy parents hire a whole team to help with their kids. And, you know, the piece starts talking about, as a mother of two, there are certain tasks that Christine Landis won't do. She's never clipped her children's toenails. She's too anxious for that. So the nanny handles it.
12: Too anxious for
10: that. That's what she said. Most nights, the family assistant takes care of bath time. Landis also hands off what she calls repetitive play. Like reading the same book over and over. She doesn't want to be bothered with that. Or watching her toddler open and close the door for 45 minutes. She doesn't want to do any of that stuff.
12: Uh-huh.
10: Okay? And so they're talking about these parents, and they'll pay upwards of $4,500 for a potty training consultant. Yeah.
12: Okay.
10: One of the great joys, right, is teaching your kid how to ride a bike.
12: Yes.
10: And then watching
12: with my daughter.
10: Well, some of these parents are outsourcing that, paying $80 to $450 an hour to help the kid learn how to ride a bike.
12: Is there an application process or something that I can...
10: I don't know. And then, you know, if a kid's going to summer camp, you can't be bothered with packing for that. So they're hiring out people for $125 an hour.
12: This is how you create rich kid socialists, man.
10: Yes, it is. Full-time travel nanny costs between $120,000 and $170,000. Some of these parents are paying to outsource basically the parenting at $250,000.
12: Then you don't want kids.
10: Exactly.
12: You, It's okay to not want kids. Dang.
10: Yeah. It's like, wow, man. That is really sad. All right, biggest story of the day, David.
12: All right, biggest story of the day. Well, we'll see what happens next in Iran as things are heating up yet again. Kuwait saying that they got hit at an electrical facility and then also a desalinization plant got taken out of commission.
10: All right, we'll get to that. Robbie Starbuck. A lot of people familiar with Robbie Starbuck because he's exposed a lot of companies for... could be DEI practices, critical race, whatever it is. As you said before, if he calls, people are like, oh, they freak out.
12: Yeah.
10: He is done with the Candace Owens nonsense.
12: Really?
10: Done. Oh, yeah. Yeah. We will get to that and around to What's Your Story straight ahead.

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0: The Markley, Van Camp, and Robbins Show. Jamie Markley, David Van Camp, Scott Robbins back tomorrow. Looking forward to all the stories. One of his favorites, Brandon Gill, strikes again, you say, David?
1: He's talking to the director of the Smithsonian today, and he wants to bring up something called the Mass Action Toolkit, which is a resource not developed by the Smithsonian, but utilized by it. Now, what is the Mass Action Toolkit? Well, the project had a name before it had a plan. The acronym came to me before I knew what it would become. In December of 2014, this is according to the person who founded it, a group of museum bloggers wrote a joint statement urging museums to respond to the crisis happening in Ferguson.
0: Oh, my gosh.
1: Very few did. Well, of course. It's like, well, dang. What do we have to do about it?
0: No kidding.
1: Museums respond to Ferguson was born out of that, and then it became this mass action toolkit that's available to try to insert social justice into the museum space.
0: So it all started, and what happened in Ferguson was based on a lie.
1: Yes. Hands up, don't shoot.
0: Okay.
1: Yeah.
0: So that's where it starts.
1: Yes.
0: Which brings us to what, this question?
1: Brandon Gill wants to know about, well, a particular thing in the mass action toolkit made available by the Smithsonian.
0: Okay, roll it.
2: Is it important to be polite?
3: Yes, sir.
2: It's also interesting because the same mass action toolkit that your organization has been promoting references politeness as a defining characteristic of white supremacy culture. Ma'am, are you a white supremacist?
3: No, sir.
2: You're not. Can you help me square why your organization says that being polite is part of being a white supremacist?
3: I'm not exactly familiar with that passage of the Mass Action Toolkit, which is not.
2: I can show you the passage
3: we developed.
2: Right here.
1: We didn't develop it. No, you just promote it, right?
0: Oh my gosh, that's hilarious. He is so good at pointing stuff like that out.
1: He is.
0: So then, yeah, I want the old follow-up. Are they going to take that away? That politeness is, what is it?
1: Politeness is part of white supremacist culture.
0: Yeah.
2: Politeness as a defining characteristic.
0: Defining characteristic, yeah. That's it.
1: See, and I don't understand that, because when I think white supremacist groups, I think the KKK, very famously not polite people.
0: Not at all. No, that's something. Boy, that's hilarious. Okay, I mentioned Robbie Starbuck, who's exposed a lot of different companies, was friends with Charlie Kirk, and seen what has happened over time, especially with Candace Owens, talking about how, what, TPUSA was in on it, she's gone after Erica Kirk, and it's been this ongoing thing. So I just happened to see this on X. This whole special that he put together is like 58 minutes long.
1: Yeah.
0: Easy to check out. And the beginning of it is, well, it starts like this.
4: Over the past 10 months, I've seen my friend Charlie Kirk's murder used in some of the most grotesque ways somebody can possibly conceive of. And it's been heartbreaking to watch. Bad actors have taken a spiritual revival that his murder sparked and they've stomped on it just before reversing to run over it again. And I've had enough. So today, I'm going to do what bad actors really don't want anyone to do, and yes, I am signing up to take the arrows that go along with doing this. You've likely heard the theories by now, ranging from President Trump did it, to Erica did it, no Turning Point did it, Israel did it, no, it was the Egyptians. Actually, maybe it was the French Foreign Legion in league with a Mormon B cult.

0: the various conspiracy theories about how state actors were secretly responsible for the assassination of our friend Charlie Kirk.
1: Yeah. The way it starts is almost like a trailer. It gives you like a preview of what's to come. You know what I mean? And that started like
0: every
1: this.
0: Every week, there's a new villain to frame. Every week, a new bombshell that's going to break this wide open. And every week, the last bombshell quietly disappeared. This brings us somewhere between, let's say, 800 and 2,000 people who would be involved in the murder of Charlie Kirk. Your theory requires the world's smartest killers to pick the world's dumbest plan, leave the shooter alive, leave his texts intact, and fool everyone except you and Candace Owens.
1: Right. Yeah.
2: Yeah, the logistics is a problem with all of that.
1: Very much so. But it always changes.
2: Oh, for sure.
1: And he points that out.
3: She's a female. She's trapped. But she's saying, I'm just scared. And like, I'm living on life.
1: When she was mocking Erica Kirk.
3: They're just saying, like, they want me to die. Now, Mr. Vice President, I'm just so overwhelmed. Dab, dab, dab. No tears. I'm so overwhelmed.
0: I think it's disgusting that influencer wars and drama and people saying stupid things to each other has become the narrative instead of a spiritual revival. When you watch Candace, you need to ask yourself, what win is she stacking up? Because right now, it looks like the only win is happening in her bank account. His death, his murder is not entertainment, and people have turned it into that. It's turned into infotainment, and it's pretty sick.
1: Yeah, because they're tracking how much money she's making off views. And as long as you keep it going somehow, some way, you just keep racking in money.
2: Pretty much it. Yeah.
1: Yeah. So, yeah, I don't know if that will be addressed. I really don't pay attention to much of what she says.
2: Yeah.
1: You know, something else will come up at some point in time. Yeah. But I am glad that Robbie Starbucks, like, okay, enough.
2: Well, it is kind of hard that the guy who took on DEI and critical race theory in corporate America so effectively that they would change their HR policies just from him giving a phone call to them.
1: Oh, yeah. It's John Deere, Harley Davidson, Robbie Starbuck on the phone.
2: No! Jack Daniels. Yeah. It's like, yeah, that guy is somehow in league with communist, Jewish, beekeeper enthusiast, cult leaders, and the French Foreign Legion, the Macrons, and the FBI and the CIA, and the only person who's been able to connect that dots is somebody with a podcast.
1: Correct.
2: Sure. That makes sense. Yeah.
1: Yes. And it's that time. We do it a couple of times a day. Go around the table. It may not be the biggest story out there, but it caught your attention. You want to bring it in? David, what's your story here?
2: Well, I had missed this, but apparently it's been mathematically proven as to why soccer kind of sucks.
1: Wow. Yeah. I'm really interested to hear this.
2: This is from Robert Lynch. The favorite fails to win 45% of the time in soccer. That's higher than baseball, hockey, basketball, and football. Compare that to tennis, where over five sets, the favorite loses only about 21% of the time. In other words, play long enough and skill wins out. However, in an average 90-minute soccer match, the better team is only slightly more likely to win than the better player is in a single hand of poker. Both are basically coin flips. The main thing that drives the randomness is low event count. A basketball game, for example, has around 100 possessions per team. A tennis match has hundreds of points, but a soccer match can turn on a single shot hitting the crossbar, one bad call, or a ball bouncing off of someone's shin. There's simply not enough scoring for skill to drown out luck. You saw it this month. Spain, European champions, 90 times the population, controlled the ball for 70% of the half and took 27 shots at Cape Verde, who were playing in their first World Cup ever and could not score once. Cape Verde, a nation the size of Guilford County, North Carolina, then drew all three of their group games and advanced to the knockout round. If this were a one-off, it'd be a great underdog story. But it happens all the time. In 2018, Iceland, population 350,000, tied Argentina. If tennis worked this way, no one would ever win more than one Grand Slam, and there'd be a new group of people you've never heard of in the quarterfinals every time. Which is to say, with soccer, most of what you're watching is luck. It's like professional, it's like watching professional roulette on television.
1: Wow. And see, the thing is, I don't know enough about soccer to know, is that a great take or is that full of baloney? I'm not sure.
2: I think it's just the numbers.
1: Yeah. Well, it is, man. And I know there's a skill to all of it, like with the headers and all that sort of stuff. But there is a randomness to it, and especially with part of the sport being about acting.
2: Yeah.
1: And I know you could say the same thing about basketball.

0: ball, at least to an extent, when you're, you know, flopping and stuff like that. But it's different level with soccer.
1: Yeah, it is.
0: And I have no idea the dude that got booted, basically, because it was Argentina down a guy. Was that a good call or not? I don't know. I don't know the game well enough to know. I mean, guys falling down all the time.
1: Yeah.
0: Who knows? That's a funny take, though. We'll say that. I happen to see this headline. I'm like, I don't know if I believe this or not. But the headline was, most Americans are willing to swap out meat for beans.
1: I'm sure.
0: I love your reaction.
1: I'm sure.
0: And, okay, it's a little misleading because you get into the story, and it's saying, well, 95% of Americans say they eat beans fairly regularly, and 57% of meat eaters say they'd be willing to swap out meat for beans at least once a week.
1: Oh, well.
0: Well, that's not the same.
1: Yeah.
0: And I wouldn't even be one of those because I'm not a fan of beans. I'm not swapping out meat for beans. According to this, 53% say they do it to be healthier. 41% they do it to reduce the cost of groceries. 40% want an alternative protein source. And 34% would do it to cut back on processed foods. Okay. And then it goes into what beans are the most popular, all that stuff. So once a week, as a meat guy, are you swapping out meat once a week for beans?
1: I eat beans probably three times a week.
0: Okay.
1: And with my, as a side, with meat.
0: Now that's a great American right there. I like it. If you beans at all, it's not a substitute. It goes along with the meat.
1: Add on to that protein, brother.
0: There you go. All right. Man arrested for surfing naked on train. Oh, come on. Nimrod's in the news and a news update coming up next.

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0: The Markley Van Camp and Robbins Show. Jamie Markley, David Van Camp, Scott Robbins. You know, if you're waking up in the middle of the night and you're sweating, you're thinking, man, the heat outside, I hate it because I can't sleep good. 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
0: News update, David Van Camp.
1: Oh, boy, there's some big CYA happening in the state of New Jersey right now. This is a big deal. So we've heard a lot about elections and election integrity, and well, there's, you know, Trump is just, you're making things up, safe and secure.
0: Okay.
1: Well, Governor Mikey Sherrill decided to put out a statement ahead of this breaking in the news, saying, last week I learned that a serious software error in New Jersey's motor vehicle system led to the registration of roughly 6,600 people who indicated they were not U.S. citizens between June 2023 and June 2024. And I love how she ends that sentence, almost 3 years prior to my taking office, by the way. So when they're getting their driver's license or applying for a driver's license or an ID card, they're asked, are you a U.S. citizen? Well, in this case, about 6,000, well, almost 7,000 people clicked no, not a U.S. citizen. But the system registered them to vote. Now, they were just registered to vote, right? About 400 of them actually cast ballots.
0: Again. It never happens. It never happens. And if it does, it's incredibly rare.
1: Yes. And then what are you supposed to do about that after the fact? Because we're just finding out about this, almost 2 years after the last presidential election?
0: Right.
1: You can't, there's no way to rectify this error here. But they clicked no, and these people, most of them did the right thing. They clicked no when asked if they were a U.S. citizen, and the system messed up. Messed up. Sure.
0: You're not buying that either.
1: No, I'm not buying that either.
0: No.
1: And so now they're getting out ahead of this, and I love this. She writes, Trump has zero credibility on the issue of election integrity. No, I think he's got some. I think you just explained why he's got some integrity on the issue of election integrity.
0: Yes, and they just released info the legacy media didn't cover. And it seems like you're getting out in front of this to cover your own behind.
1: Absolutely, she is. It's smart to do that, and I appreciate the transparency, even if it comes under duress.
0: Yeah. Well, all right. I have a completely unrelated question. I thought with Avengers Endgame, that was it. The trailer just dropped for Avengers Doomsday. And that's coming out December 18th, because I haven't followed this. I watched almost all those movies until the Endgame, and then I'm like, okay, I'm done. And I haven't been to a Marvel movie since. And then I'm like, wait, I thought it was done.
1: Yeah, I never finished Endgame. I was so bored in that movie.
0: Wow. Like all that time put into it not to see it through?
1: Yeah, no. I didn't care.
0: I know. Yeah. And at least Thor is in this one. I don't know. And they got Robert Downey Jr. playing a
1: Dr.
0: Doomsday.
1: Doom, I think.
0: Yeah. This?
2: You're far stronger than all of us put together, and they died.
0: Now I got you chumps to fight with, apparently. The new crew. I don't know if I can get into that or not. We got to get the Nimrods. Here we go.
3: When the going gets tough.
4: Damn it, this is too hard.
3: The dumb get dumber.
5: All right, Dan.
3: It's Nimrods in the News on the Markley, Van Camp, and Robbins Show.
4: I love the poorly educated.
0: All right. Nimrods in the News. Well, go to Colorado. Police arrested a dude from Arizona, Daniel Balance. Why? He was caught surfing naked on top of a moving locomotive.
1: Oh.
5: The department said in a statement, for those of you who had the unfortunate experience of seeing this gentleman, I want you to know that he was arrested on felony and misdemeanor charges. Daniel expressed his love of vodka, beer, and playing the banjo. Unfortunately, we had to separate him from those he loves in the train ride. At least they had fun with it. Yeah. Naked guy on the train, and that's Nimrod's in the news.
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9: President Trump says Iran wants to meet following 10 consecutive nights of U.S. strikes. He made the comment today while speaking in the Oval Office. U.S. soldiers were killed in Iranian attacks on bases in Jordan and Iraq over the weekend. Tropical storm Bertha is making its way to the Gulf Coast. The latest update from the National Hurricane Center puts the storm about 70 miles south-southwest of Panama City, Florida, heading northwest with maximum sustained winds of 60 miles an hour. Bertha could bring heavy rain, winds, rip currents, and storm surge to the region as it moves along the coast. An Army veteran is in custody after an incident at a New York City building yesterday. Authorities say Andrew Arabaca was armed with knives, axes, and an airsoft rifle, plus other weapons, along with a sign reading "ICE off our streets." The FBI called him an anti-American, anti-government extremist. Senator Lindsey Graham's remains will be brought into the U.S. Capitol Rotunda for a private service next week. It'll be followed by a funeral service at the Washington National Cathedral. Following that, Graham's remains will travel to the South Carolina State House, and then a procession will be held at First Baptist Church of Columbia. The Israeli ambassador to the United Nations says New York City Mayor Zoran Mamdani has no jurisdiction to arrest Israeli Prime Minister Benjamin Netanyahu. Scott Pringle reports.
10: Mamdani floated the idea of arresting Netanyahu during his planned visit to New York in September. He described Netanyahu as a war criminal. And Mamdani says his administration is in active conversation with the city's legal department about whether there's legal authority to arrest the prime minister. However, Israel's ambassador Danny Dannon says the U.S. is not part of the ICC, so there's no warrant against a prime minister in the U.S. and no jurisdiction for the mayor. Dannon dismissed the idea as a stunt.
9: The agent for LeBron James says his client won't be rushed into making a decision on his next destination. Rich Paul said yesterday on the latest edition of his podcast that there's no timetable for the free agent forward to pick up a suitor, but the teams involved don't have to do any more to make their cases. I'm Chris Caraggio.
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0: The Markley, Van Camp, and Robbins Show. Jamie Markley, David Van Camp, Scott Robbins will be back tomorrow. News update, David Van Camp.
1: Well, I just want to hit on this again really quick. So the governor of New Jersey is getting ahead of some, I guess, what was going to be a big scoop. But 6,600 non-citizens who applied for driver's licenses in New Jersey were registered to vote, even though they said when they were applying, it asked the question, are you a citizen chick, yes or no? They clicked no, but the state registered them to vote anyway. Now, how many people just clicked yes and the state didn't catch it?
2: Exactly. We have no idea.
1: But the Save America Act, terrible.
2: Yes, it's racist.
1: Come on. About 400 people who were mistakenly registered to vote actually voted. And releasing this information today, Governor Mikey Sherrill says this is proof that they're ensuring they protect elections. You've actually just proven you're incapable of protecting elections.
2: Yes. What it's proof of is someone else got the story and you had to get out in front of it.
1: Yeah.
2: And this way you can sort of try to control the narrative the best you can at this point.
1: Yes.
2: You know, all this talk about election integrity, and legacy media didn't even cover what Trump had said the other night or do an analysis of all the files that were released. Yeah. They didn't do it. But it's interesting when you go back in time and hear the likes of Whoopi Goldberg and Kamala Harris talking about paper ballots back in 2019. For crying
4: out loud. You said something I have been saying forever and ever, and I'm going to say 45 seconds. You've been saying that it's time for us to go back to paper ballots. Why?
22: Because Russia can't hack a piece of paper.
4: There you go.
2: There you go.
1: Trump ought to just do a press conference where he plays all of these clips.
2: I would love it.
1: Where he doesn't say a single word.
2: Oh, I would love that. The one I had earlier, it goes on and on and on. I only played a piece of that. Talking about, oh, yeah, these can be hacked, and that's why we should do paper ballots, blah, blah, blah. Did you see Ron DeSantis with Bill Maher? And it was the gotcha on Maher? Because I'll just play you the clip. Because in the beginning, it seemed like he had DeSantis on his heels, and then it just sort of got flipped. Roll it.
23: But you campaigned for election deniers in 2022. This I do not forgive.
24: Well,
23: to quote the Godfather. I mean, Carrie Lake, who said Biden's an illegitimate president, Trump didn't.
25: Well, now she's attacking me, so maybe I did make a mistake there, because she's out there saying, she's trying to say that we mandated vax in Florida. We did the opposite. We protected people even from private mandates. So that may have been.
23: But Trump lost the election, right?
25: Yeah, yeah.
23: Okay, so why did you campaign for people who?
25: Because I wanted to see Republicans win key races. And I think it's important.
23: That's not a deal-breaker issue for you? That's not democracy?
25: Well, let's go back to 2016. Your friends in Hollywood were cutting ads telling the Electoral College to vote against Trump in the Electoral College because it was stolen. They said Russia stole the election. For years they said that. So don't act like this is like a unique thing in modern history of the country.
2: Good point.
23: First of all, Ron, I have no friends in Hollywood.
25: We do remember those commercials, though. I remember them.
2: Pretty good back and forth.
1: Yeah.
2: Yeah. So, yeah, that's pretty interesting out of New Jersey today.
1: Yes, it is.
2: And then what is Jasmine Crockett talking about with the Smithsonian conversation today on Capitol Hill?
1: She's really mad because Republicans are having this hearing today about, you know, wokeness in the Smithsonian, et cetera. And Jasmine Crockett brought up the World Cup, and I'm having trouble following all of this, but maybe you can make sense of it.
26: The World Cup that captured the imaginations of the entire world when they saw all of these people of color that was playing for all these teams. And ultimately, if you recall, the last two teams, it was Argentina and Spain. And it seemed like the vast majority of the world was rooting for Argentina, or actually against Argentina, right? And why was that? Just give me an explanation, if you could guess. If you'll just let them finish the answer.
27: Spain had the best team. Maybe that's why they were rooting for them.
26: There's also a racist history that exists.
28: Mr. Beyer, you're recognized.
26: Thank you.
2: She doesn't even know who people were rooting for.
1: No,
2: but whichever it was racist.
1: Yes, right.
2: Okay. The racist thing with Jasmine has really jumped the shark. I mean, it has for a long time, but this is something, like, I don't even have a point, but it's racist. Like, we've joked about she'll make anything racist. And I think, is this the same rant today? Because, yes, it's July 21st, 2026, an anti-ICE rant from Jasmine Crockett.
1: Okay.
2: I'll just roll it.
26: On every single level that worked together to make sure that that was shut down. But let's talk about what this is really about. And I know y'all knew it was coming, especially once I showed up. It's racist. It's just racist.
2: Of course it is.
26: Racist, okay? Now let me tell you why it is racist, all right? This ain't about whether or not you're concerned that the immigrant is coming in and the immigrant is gonna kill everybody. That is not what it is. It's not. It's the things like what your fearless leader said when he said they're poisoning the blood, okay? What this is about is racism. Because the last time I checked, supposedly this administration, not even just this administration, let me just be clear. Your president, he is the one that said white South African refugees needed their own program. And so therefore, he decided that he would raise the cap on how many refugees could come into the United States, but it was only raised for white South Africans. The administration set a limit of 17,500 slots, planned to admit more white South Africans as refugees this year.
2: You're so growing impatient, David. I can see it.
1: Okay. I mean, she's just saying the same words over and over again.
2: Yes.
1: Is there a point here?
2: I don't know.
26: What's the point? Every time I see these images of these officers who obviously are completely incompetent, none of that money that has been given to ICE has been given so that they could be trained up and know how to do the daggone job. Seems like they are specifically targeting people because of how they look. In fact, earlier, one of my colleagues from across the aisle.
2: Hold on a second. This goes on for like another 3 minutes. Last I checked, Jasmine, when you're looking at all the files of people that are here illegally and have committed crimes who ICE was going after first, they just happened to be people of color. We didn't have a crazy amount of immigration from Sweden.
1: No.
2: That didn't happen. So what do you think is going to happen? It has nothing to do with the color of anyone's skin. I know that's what you deal in all the time. That's like the gig. But for most people, it's not that. It's they want the criminals out of the country. That's it.
1: Yes.
2: And as long as immigration is legal, people don't care if their doctor is Indian. They don't.
1: Nope.
2: They just want the best doctor. It has nothing to do with color of skin. I know that breaks your heart, but that's the truth. My goodness, man. Everything.
1: I do like.
2: And then was it? I think
26: this
2: was no more of her. My gosh, there was also Ayanna Pressley. And this again, they're talking to Dr. Blight, and this is about the Smithsonian. Talking about neo-fascist autocrats. What in the heck is that about? I have no idea. What is she saying? Roll it. Go ahead. We'll just suffer together.
5: Dr. Blight, when people see the warning signs that you mentioned, why is it important that they speak up and take action?
27: It's important because if the people don't stand up, they lose these institutions. And as you just suggested, the black world came to America for the World Cup. I wonder if people notice that the world is black and brown, and the teams from European countries were black and brown.
1: Okay.
2: People were welcome from all over the world, no matter what their color was.
1: Right. What is that?
2: I know. I don't even know what we're talking about with these people. It's just the same stuff. It's just you just scream it's racist because we said so. And we're used to getting our way. And there are just enough people in the country now that are like, no, we're done with it.
1: Right.
2: Just done.
1: The world is black and brown. I don't know if you knew that. What?
2: My gosh, okay. Man. And then you have the left with a guy like Hassan Piker saying one of the biggest mass murders in history. Pretty good leader.
1: Yeah, Hassan Piker. This is a left-wing podcaster or streamer, I guess. He's been making a lot of waves in the left-wing mediaverse and even into mainstream media as well because there was, I think it was the New York Times a couple of years ago says, has the left found they're Joe Rogan. And when we were talking about it at the time, I'm like, you had the left had its own Joe Rogan. His name is Joe Rogan. I mean, Joe Rogan's not a conservative.
2: No.
1: Still isn't today.
2: No, he's not.
1: But anyway, he's a communist who also was a keynote speaker at the College Democrats convention. And he likes to dress up like Chairman Mao.
2: Which is amazing.
1: And talked about how it was to honor him.
2: Oh, roll it.
6: I got stopped by a cop who thought I was like making fun of Mao Zedong, which I never would and never will. Mao Zedong is one of the great leaders of this world, okay? A man who changed the entire universe, the entire planet, okay? For real, for real? Yes. I mean, there was a lot of excesses, let's be real, but the People's Republic of China would not exist without Mao Zedong.
1: Well, yeah. What? The thing is that's interesting about Hassan Piker in particular is he's not particularly well-spoken. He's an idiot. Mm-hmm. I mean, he really, just listen to him talk, and he can't form a coherent argument at all. If he, let's say, was 280 pounds, mm-hmm. had acne, a receding hairline, and white, you would not know him. You would never have heard of him.
2: It's the looks of the name.
1: Right. It's the fact that he's in pretty good shape and he's a good looking dude. That's it.
2: Man, that was just an interesting group of audio clips that we just had there together. And honestly, it's not that often where my jaw is like open going, I don't even know what the hell they're talking about. Part of it. And the other part is, I can't believe that dude just said that.
1: Yeah. Well, in terms of the 20th century, which was a brutal century for humanity, in terms of just widespread death, Mao Zedong, he's the freaking league leader when it comes to killing his own people.
2: Yes. But a great leader, he says. Wow. Okay. There's plenty more to get to. You know what? I think you may be surprised by this. They always talk about the big income gap. Mm-hmm. The rich and the poor in America is a travesty.
1: Yeah.
2: There are certain stats that they leave out of that when they are projecting this huge gap. Which I'm like, okay, this economist, you'll want to hear this bit coming up in just a few. And the five stories we're watching today coming right up.

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2: Want more?

0: right? Has the whole world gone crazy?
1: Yeah.
0: Possibly. This is the Markley, Van Camp, and Robbins Show. Jamie Markley, David Van Camp, Scott Robbins will be back tomorrow. Now it's the five stories we're watching today.
2: All right, number five, Lindsey Graham's sister, Darlene, says she will be running for a full Senate term in South Carolina after filling the rest of her late brother's term now. Number four, Nicaragua's socialist president, Daniel Ortega, declares the country will no longer have elections, as Latin America has seen a major surge in conservative capitalists winning elections.
0: Why have the illusion of it?
2: Right, exactly. Just, whatever, we're just going to cancel it. No more. Yeah. Number three, the U.S. Department of the Treasury has prevented nearly $99 million in federal payments from being dispersed to deceased individuals using a new verification system. Yeah. Number two, update on the COVID cover-up in February 2021. Customs wanted to talk to this guy named Peter Daszak, a key figure at the Wuhan lab. Well, Customs wanted to talk to him, and they were going to stop him at the airport, but the FBI called off the dogs. They said, nah, don't talk to him. Don't worry about it.
0: Biden's Department of Justice. Way to go.
3: You're really attacking not only Dr. Anthony Fauci, you are attacking science.
2: Mm-hmm. All right, and then number one, it's so frustrating, and the lip service we're getting from the Democrats about this is frustrating as well. 6,600 non-citizens who applied for driver's license in New Jersey were registered to vote, even though they said they were not citizens. These are not people who tried to game the system. They clicked no, not a citizen, when they were getting their paperwork. About 400 of them actually did vote. Governor Mikey Sherrill says this is proof that they're ensuring to protect their elections. And also
0: it's proof that you failed.
2: Yes. And also is still attacking Donald Trump as having no leg to stand on, basically, when it comes to talking about election integrity. Well, no, I think he's got a leg to stand on.
0: And they released the files.
2: In fact, I believe, at least in the state of New Jersey that we know of, he's got about 6,600 legs to stand on.
0: Yes, agreed. Wow. Okay. I mentioned the income gap and how that's always talked about on the left. John Stossel was talking with economist Don Boudreau, and he's bringing this up. I don't know if John Stossel knew this or not, but he acted surprised.
4: That gap is due to a statistical illusion.
5: What's the illusion?
4: First of all, the Census Bureau, which is where those numbers come from, they don't count the handouts given to low-income households, which are large. They don't count the taxes paid by high-income households, which are also large. Once you take just those two things into account, the measured level of income differences between high-income Americans and low-income Americans shrinks dramatically.
5: And they just don't count it?
4: They just don't count it.
5: Why?
4: The Census Bureau has been asked this. I've never seen a good answer.
5: The government says 11% of the population lives in poverty. Shouldn't government do more to help?
4: That's false. The official measure is 11%. But if you take account of the transfers that are paid to lower income households, that figure falls to 2.5%. We have basically conquered poverty in America. It's astonishing that we've done it.
0: Dude, I brought this up before because you're talking about what is considered poor in the United States. Yeah. People with, you know, the latest smartphone, all the appliances, amenities, all this stuff. Talking with other Christian people going, okay, one of the things we're supposed to do is give to the poor, mm-hmm. right? And maybe that's through your church or it's through a charity or whatever it is. What is the poor? Mm-hmm. Because the poor defined in America is not the poor defined by biblical standards. Mm-hmm. When it was written. And you're always trying to figure that out.
2: Yeah.
0: It's not that you shouldn't be generous. You should. But wisely.
2: Mm-hmm. Well, the impoverished people around the world who are living on less than a dollar a day.
0: Exactly. You know. Yeah. Wow. Okay. Something else we still got to get to. Former Texas State Guard vet dropped out of Penn State. Can't wait to tell you why next.

0: make the trip or keep the cash for America's 250th.
1: Oh, my God, yeah. 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I got a couple trips planned this winter, and I think I'll use it for that.
2: 8 weeks of vacation giveaways to honor our great nation. Don't feel like hitting the road? Keep the dough instead.
1: Thank you. That's awesome. I appreciate it.
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8: May 15, 9 a.m., two women quietly waiting at the doctor's office. Woman one says, "Cold day, huh?" Woman two, "What's that?" Woman one, "Kinda cold today." Woman two, "Yeah, wasn't expecting that." Woman one, "What is it, 47 degrees? Woman two, "No, more like 45. Woman one, yeah, makes sense. At least it's not raining. Woman two, "That would be sad." Woman one, "So sad." 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

0: Markley, Van Camp, and Robbins show. Jamie Markley, David Van Camp, Scott Robbins out. Back tomorrow. Look forward to that. All the stories. Okay. I don't know if you have a news update. I have a quick one.
1: All right, go ahead.
0: It's just amazing the amount of people that would stick up for Biden. Say he was fit. He's running circles around his staff.
1: Right.
0: Of course, he's ready to run again. And then call out Trump for being senile. This happened with Seth Moulton today on PMS Now. And he actually got called out on it.
2: I mean, he's so senile. I don't know if he remembers that he signed the agreement. But I think what's remarkable
3: about We do not know that he's senile. That is a medical assessment that we cannot make. Seth can't
2: Okay,
3: make it,
2: but common sense. I mean, look at this guy every day. I
0: mean. So the legal team must have told the host, hey, yeah. We got to be careful with this stuff.
1: Right.
0: And again, well, you see, I mean, look at him every day and trying to tell people that Biden was great.
1: Mm-hmm.
0: Yeah, of course
4: America
0: he was.
4: America is a nation that can be defined in a single word. I was a foot.
0: Bigly. Fit. That guy. Of course.
1: That's what it should say on the Trump $1 coin.
0: Yes, yeah. That's how I define America. You better believe it, Joe. That right.
1: Yeah.
0: What was your update?
1: Oh, well, I mean, this is an outrageous story. 6,600 people who were getting driver's licenses or state IDs in New Jersey between 2023 and 2024, they were non-citizens. They clicked a button, apparently, that said, no, I'm not a citizen. But they were registered to vote by the state anyway. About 400 of those people actually did cast ballots. They voted. The vast majority did not. They were like, well, no, I'm not a citizen. I don't get to vote. They were more honest than others.
0: Uh-huh.
1: Mikey Sherrill, the governor of New Jersey, is getting out in front of this because I think it was probably going to break. Like, someone had gotten word of it, and it's like, all right, we're going to get in front of this to make us look like, hey, we're on the ball here, okay? We're doing this. And in the statement that she initially put out, she did say, this happened more than about 3 years before I took office. Don't blame me for this.
0: Yeah.
1: But then she's trying to turn it around on Trump, like election integrity and concerns about election integrity is just one big conspiracy theory. Here she is speaking just moments ago.
0: Okay.
5: Let me be clear. Donald Trump has zero credibility on the issue of election integrity. For the past 10 years, he's cried wolf and peddled bizarre conspiracy theories about fraud with no evidence. I saw the consequences of Trump's lies on January 6th. I was in the Capitol when he and his followers tried to steal the election and put the lives of hundreds of members of our law enforcement at risk.
0: Mm-hmm. Okay, that's obviously all prepared.
1: Yeah.
0: Just nonsense. They just released the files the other night after the speech and talking about what China has done. And then to say, well, he's got no credibility.
1: Yeah.
0: And I'm sure to a lot of the audience of that, they'll say, well, yeah, we totally understand what you're saying there, Mikey. And you were asking off air if I thought Good Morning America will cover it tomorrow. I would say if I had to guess, no. But if they do, it will be probably at the bottom of the hour when they come back from break and do it in one of those 10 to 15 second quick hit type things.
1: Well, I don't know. I think they might actually cover it because it's in New Jersey. It's their backyard.
0: Yeah.
1: And so it's like, you know, they treat anything that happens in that part of the country as just like local news that everybody's got to know.
0: Right.
1: And so I think maybe it's going to be unavoidable to cover it in the morning shows tomorrow, but it is going to be, this is by a mistake or by mistake. They've rectified this and, you know, then they'll probably pivot to Trump like Mikey Sherrill is doing right now.
0: Right. And using some sort of false claim as an example.
1: Yeah.
0: Yeah. Again, man, when you're talking about all the election

0: And of course, Hillary Clinton was out there in front of all of it. She led the montage.
1: Talking to them, it makes it seem like...
0: No, way at the beginning with Hillary, yes.
2: Virginia just stopped using touchscreen computer voting because it's so vulnerable.
1: Right.
2: We need to look at all the voting machines. Every Secretary of State needs to be, you know, assisted in making sure that they are not being hacked and attacked.
3: I continue to think that our voting machines are too vulnerable.
4: Our researchers have repeatedly demonstrated that ballot recording machines and other voting systems are susceptible to tampering.
5: Even hackers with limited prior knowledge, tools, and resources are able to breach voting machines in a matter of minutes.
0: Yeah.
6: Hmm. But now it's a conspiracy theory.
0: Exactly. Mm-hmm. Yep, with no proof.
6: The other thing I want to know about with New Jersey is how many people clicked yes, I am a citizen, when that was a lie.
0: Yeah, because it doesn't seem like that question's been asked yet.
6: Right. Well, there's that part of it. And then also, you know, part of the key provision of the Save America Act that has been so controversial among Democrats is that you would have to actually demonstrate that you are a citizen. You would have to provide proof of citizenship when you register to vote. Boy, I think New Jersey just really gave us a good argument in favor of that.
0: Yes. Absolutely. And think about it. It just so happens in this story that the people were then able to vote, even though they clicked no.
6: Yeah.
0: How often does that work in your favor in the real world when there's a mistake?
6: Right.
0: Say I sign up for, okay, say it's a news service or a, you know, like the Wall Street Journal.
6: Yeah.
0: It's like, hey, if you want to read this for a temporary subscription, sign up here. Okay, you do. And then the temporary runs out. Now you can't see the stories.
6: Mm.
0: Do they ever make the mistake where you can just keep doing it for free?
6: Right. No, that doesn't happen.
0: Usually it doesn't happen. I'm not buying that this just was some sort of glitch in the computer.
6: There's a bigger story here.
0: I totally believe that. I mentioned a former Texas State Guard that went to Penn State Law School and dropped out. I happen to see this. Lives at TikTok posted this, and I thought it was really interesting. A guy named David Blackman. And it sort of highlights the left, and certainly universities, don't want to give up on critical race theory and DEI.
6: Oh, yeah.
0: Because that's been the game for years and years and years to change the language and oppressor and oppressed. And this is David Blackman.
7: Penn State required me to take a class built around critical race theory and something that they dressed up as an anti-racism course. I could disagree in my own head. But to pass the class, I felt that I had to write what they wanted to hear, and I wasn't willing to sacrifice my reputation and buy a law degree with my conscience.
0: Okay, so again, Penn State Law School, and this is just, you know, part of it. And he goes on.
7: There was almost definitely compulsion. It was built into the lessons. It was built into the assignments. When you have a law dean stand in front of you and say you are a part of a broader coalition, it's compelled speech, plain and simple. Nobody was discussing the law in a two-form situation where they were like, well, you got to do things this way, but here's the opposite side of this, like they do in other forms of legal education. And I served in law enforcement, and I also served the Texas State Guard. And I wasn't going to pay a public university to tell me that my country, my profession, and everything that I had done up to this point was oppressive. But
0: good for
7: Penn
0: you.
7: State made the choice to create this class. That was completely the choice of Penn State. They chose critical race theory. They chose ideological conformity, and they chose to make it mandatory. I've decided I'm going to attain my PhD in public policy from Liberty University, and I'm going to devote my life to making sure that nobody else ever had to make the choice that I did.
0: Good.
6: Yeah.
0: Need guys like that.
6: Yeah, you're
0: doing that. Yeah, the sentence that I loved was...
7: And I wasn't going to pay a public university to tell me that my country, my profession, and everything that I had done up to this point was oppressive.
0: Good.
6: Yeah.
0: Because that is totally ridiculous.
6: It is.
0: All right. Big poll out there. Are you a fast walker or a slow walker? If someone asked you the question, how would you answer it?
6: Probably a fast walker.
0: You know, I don't think...

0: I would have answered it that way even a couple of years ago. Thought, you know, it was sort of normal pace. I don't think of it one way or another. But it's been brought to my attention from my wife as we will, you know, take walks in the neighborhood. And I won't even be thinking about it because usually we're in conversation. Mm-hmm. And she'll say, why are you walking ahead of me again? I don't know, actually. Why am I two steps ahead of you? And I'm like looking back and I'm talking and I'm like, I'm not even like aware that I'm walking ahead because that does seem kind of rude.
1: Yeah.
0: I mean, it's one thing if you're trying to quicken the pace on purpose.
1: Yeah.
0: But I'm not really trying to do that.
1: I don't know. You could turn around and just say, why are you not keeping up?
0: Yeah, but David, I really don't want to pick a fight at that point because we're in conversation. Not really what I'm after at that point in time. 7% said they consider themselves very fast. 29% say somewhat fast. 43% about average. Less people say they would be slow.
1: Oh, I hate the mosier.
0: Yeah.
1: The person that's just... Because that's the person that doesn't even, like... Like, if you're walking down a hallway, mm-hmm. they don't even go to the side. Right? The mosier is the one that will dominate... somehow the bulk of the space in any public hallway.
0: Why, that does seem to be true, doesn't it?
1: It's like, and it's like you can't, like, they're saying, no, you're going at my pace, buddy. All right?
0: Yeah. Yeah. That is annoying.
1: It's very annoying to me.
0: Yeah. Yeah. Also saw a story that AI is ruining wildlife photography.
1: Hmm.
0: They talked to a guy that's like, this is his job. He's like, all these AI images, it's fooling people all the time. People think it's real. And, you know, it's taking away the artistry of photography. And it dilutes what's impressive. I understand if that's your gig.
1: Yeah.
0: And all of a sudden, these other images are coming out and it just looks cooler and more vibrant. Yeah. You're like, hey, that's not even real.
1: Well... What
0: but
1: do you
0: I
1: say?
0: Don't think you're going to be able to convince people that it doesn't look cool.
1: No, I mean, what do you say to painters
0: who
1: do landscapes? I mean,
0: yeah, that's true, man. So where you're at right now with AI, are you somewhat freaked out, totally freaked out, or like it'll get figured out?
1: I think I've got enough ammo that I'm not freaked out anymore.
0: Okay, and what makes it that you're not freaked out?
1: Because I've got enough ammo.
0: So, not ammo to the argument, just ammo in general.
1: Yes, in general. So when AI becomes self-aware and starts, you know, the robot dogs going everywhere, all that stuff, I feel fairly confident in my ability to survive, at least for a certain amount of time.
0: See, I was thinking to myself, like, you know, AI gets your information and it takes over and it causes havoc. You're going so far as to go robot dogs.
1: Yes.
0: Like, holy crap, I wasn't even thinking something like that.
1: Well, they're putting machine guns on these damn things now.
0: Yeah, I've seen that. That is pretty frightening. Boy, oh boy. Crazy Florida cop story, sex on the job. Nimrod to the news and a news update coming up.
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0: Yeah, a lot of people talk about the weight loss injections because the results, they look dramatic. I mean, and it works, but you're talking about needles, and a lot of people are kind of freaked out by needles, don't want to deal with it, don't want to give themselves shots. 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
1: Mark Wayne Mullen, Homeland Security Secretary, weighing in on Governor Mikey Sherrill's admission that at least 6,600 people who said they were not citizens were still registered to vote in the state of New Jersey. He says, appreciate you responding back to our letter. Governor Sherrill, this should have been done a long time ago. Just one illegal vote cancels out the vote of a U.S. citizen. As we reported last week, New Jersey could have as many as 35,000 potential non-citizens registered to vote. Looking forward to working with you to secure your elections in the future.
0: So you really weren't out in front of it?
1: No.
0: It's because we were putting on the pressure.
1: Yes.
0: Got it. All right, we got to get to Nimrods. Here we go.
17: When the going gets tough.
19: Damn it, this is too hard.
17: The dumb get dumber.
19: All right, Dean.
17: It's Nimrods in the News on the Markley, Van Camp, and Robbins Show.
19: I love the poorly educated.
0: All right. Nimrods in the News, we go to Florida. This is in Howie in the Hills, Florida.
1: Oh,
0: okay. A Florida police chief has resigned because somehow he turned a fraud investigation into a soap opera. All right, there was a guy that calls in that says, hey, listen, my current girlfriend, I've got to show you some text messages between her and the police chief. What had happened was the police chief was investigating the woman's now ex-husband. They were married at the time.
1: Mm.
0: Well, I'm doing an investigation on your husband for fraud. You need to meet me at this hotel. We need to talk about it. Where they engaged in consensual sex.
1: Huh.
0: And then 2 weeks later, I need to meet you again. And it happened again.
1: Well, he wanted to be thorough.
0: I guess. Yeah, he's in some trouble now. And before the internal investigation come out, he has resigned. And that's Nimrods in the News.
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26: President Trump says Iran desperately wants to meet. Made the comment this morning while speaking from the Oval Office. This comes as the U.S. has conducted strikes on Iran for 10 consecutive nights. Over the weekend, three U.S. soldiers were killed in Iranian attacks on bases in Jordan and Iraq. But Trump insists that Iran is decimated.
27: So if we left right now, it would take Iran 20, 25 years to rebuild. Okay. and we're not finished at all. But if we left right now, it would take them a long time, years.
26: Secretary of War Pete Hegseth testifies before the Senate soon. He's expected to be joined by Joint Chiefs Chair General Dan Kane at the hearing before the Senate Appropriations Committee. The hearing concerns President Trump's supplemental funding package to cover the costs of the war and other emergencies. New Jersey is moving thousands of ineligible voters from voter rolls after a Motor Vehicle Commission software error allowed them to register to vote. Governor Mikey Sherrill says 6,600 people indicated they weren't U.S. citizens between June of 2023 and June of 2024 when getting a license or ID at the MVC office. Sherrill said the system automatically registered them to vote anyway. The Trump administration is freezing more than $1 billion in Medicaid payments to California and Minnesota over questionable claims. Federal officials announced today the Centers for Medicare and Medicaid Services is deferring about $867.5 million to California and $199 million to Minnesota pending additional documentation. The Department of Health and Human Services also plans to expand its authority to remove fraudulent providers from federal health programs. Severe weather is going eastward and putting millions at risk. Over 116 million people across a massive stretch from the Midwest to the Northeast face the threat of tornadoes, damaging winds, hail, and flash flooding. Forecasts anticipate the main round of storms will reach the I-95 corridor between 6 p.m. and 8 p.m. Eastern. I'm Chris Caraggio.
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2: Welcome back to the Lawrence Larson Show. It's a pleasure to be with you. We're going to change things up a little bit today. I've got the opportunity to talk to Portland's police chief, and that's Bob Day. Chief Day, welcome to the program.
18: Thanks, Lars. Good to be here.
2: Hey, a couple of weeks ago, one of the things we talked about a lot was a young lady, a seven-year-old girl, who was attacked by a man in Waterfront Park. And these days, sadly, the Portland police have, even on 911 lights and siren type calls, you have about a 20-minute response time. Is that adequate?
18: No, it's definitely falling short of our expectations and certainly Portlanders' expectations. And that's something that definitely concerns me.
2: Is there anything that's likely to change that in the foreseeable future, say the next year or two?
18: A couple of initiatives we're trying. One is, I mean, we are increasing our hiring. I'm proud to say we hit our hiring goal this last year. We started July with 20 more cops than we had last year. That's not very many, but it's 20 more. It really comes down to getting those butts in seats to be able to try and meet that demand. We're also looking at, constantly evaluating our staffing model and where we use the limited resources we have. And then really trying to focus on those priority calls, the high level, most dangerous calls, to see if we can be at least intentional of those, recognizing that others then may have to wait longer. So there are a couple strategies in place, but the limited amount of resources certainly makes it difficult.
2: Now, I understand that when you've got 800 sworn and they're on the streets and you got to spread them out over 7 days and 24 hours a day, you're short of staff. But that day in Waterfront Park, was there any reason that the Bureau couldn't free up an officer or two officers so a family didn't have to literally fight for the life and the safety of a seven-year-old girl with their own hands and fists?
18: Yeah, a couple things. First, we have 808 sworn positions filled, but that isn't officers. I mean, from my position to the person we hired last week, from an officer standpoint, we have around 500 or so, and about 100 of those are in training, et cetera. But to answer your question, we did take this from a citywide approach. So in other words, the officers who came to that aid were coming from North Precinct, which is a little bit farther away, but I was appreciative of the supervisors on scene working with dispatch and saying, hey, this is a priority. Doesn't matter where the cops come from. Let's get cops down there to deal with it. The other central officers who would typically have been closer were tied up on a very serious domestic violence case that had our tactical team involved, which is always a huge lift. So we did, prioritize and get officers down there from other precincts, which is a bureau-wide, citywide goal of mine. But once again, we continue to fall short, and I was disappointed and briefed on that, and we're looking at our protocols going forward.
2: So let me ask you about this. I noticed you have an officer in charge of the Sunshine Division. Nice to have when you're fat for staff. Is that the kind of position that a police bureau like Portland should be maintaining when it's this critically short that response time to 911 urgent calls is 20 minutes? Does it make sense to leave people in those other positions?
18: Yeah, I mean, I really appreciate that question, Lars, because that's really the tension that I live with every day. We have about 100 to 130, roughly, officers that are assigned to non-patrol-related functions across the Bureau. Some are in the training division, one is in the Sunshine Division, some are in, you know, our traffic division, and they're not available to respond to those 911 calls. And so I'm constantly evaluating the cost benefit and the resource allocation, as any CEO would do at any company. There is a long history and a lot of things that are included in the work with the Sunshine Division that I believe go towards preventing crime, so that we don't have to do response times, that we can actually, you know, interdict community behavior earlier and work as a liaison and develop resources to offset some of those tragic impacts on our community. But at the same time, all that is on the table for me. I'm constantly looking at it, and we may get to a place where that's a change that we have to make. It's certainly something that I think about.
2: I'm talking to Portland Police Chief Bob Day. So let me belabor that just a bit more. You've got one full-time civilian employee, I think it's about a $90,000 position, in charge of DEI. Now, how do you tell citizens, we've got to have somebody in charge of diversity, equity, and inclusion, and you couldn't better spend that money on another badge?
18: Yeah, once again, I mean, our professional staff comprises about 250 or so of the organization, and they play a vital role in a variety of different ways for us. And whether it be in that program or numerous other programs, we have to, once again, evaluate what that best bang for our buck. And certainly, our primary responsibility is the preservation of life. It is responding to calls for service. It is protecting and investigating those violent crimes. But at the same time, if we neglect many of the support roles and many of the pieces that sort of surround this, the analogy I would use, it's like, you know, you have an eggshell and you hollow out the inside of the egg and you've still got the eggshell, but it doesn't have the strength and the support. So yeah, it's very complicated, and I appreciate your comment.
2: Chief, because we're short for time, but when you tell people under DEI, that's about hiring people based on their sex, based on their gender, based on their pronoun, based on their skin color, you really can say that's more important. It's important to maintain that instead of another badge on the street.
18: Well, we utilize our equity team for a lot of different aspects of this, not simply around the ideas around hiring. We emphasize so many other aspects of it. I mean, they've been leaders and proponents of us hiring more officers because of our work in equity. So it is a part of, it's an important part, but it's a small part in terms of the overall goal and impact it has.
2: Okay.
18: Thank you.
2: Last quick question. I know they're your boss, but when you stand in front of those 12 city council members, and you know that each and every one of them has $1.5 million each to spend on staff, are you ever tempted to say to the city council, why don't each one of you give up $1 million worth of staff? You can keep $500,000 worth of staff. That seems to be plenty. And put the $12 million into police.
18: Well, Lars, there's a lot of things I've been tempted to say at city council, but I regularly understand our various roles and responsibilities. I do believe that the mayor and the city administrator are trying to take us in a direction of strength and renewal. So I'm committed to continuing to do that. In regards to city council and their decision-making on their budgets, that's a little bit outside my lane.
2: I mean, you wouldn't just say, hey, you folks are all sitting here protected by men and women with guns, and you could give up some of your excess staff, your entourage, and put more people out there saving lives.
18: Yeah, I mean, the city budgeting process as a whole, I know, is something that, you know, the city administrator is definitely looking at, because we definitely are in lean times and we have to be able to be more responsible with those resources.
2: Chief, thanks for the generosity of your time. I know you've got another commitment to make. I appreciate you coming on.
18: I appreciate you, Lars. Thank you.
2: Thanks very much. That's Portland Police Chief Bob Day. Back in just a moment. We'll get to your phone calls and emails at 866-HEY-LARS. And you're listening to the Lars...

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1: So, how are the kids?
2: Well, Emily made the honor roll.
1: Oh, good for her.
2: Yeah, we're really proud of her. 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
15: That makes a lot of sense. 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
16: 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You're bloody well right. 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
17: This is the Northwest Nonsense.
18: How much longer do we have to sit for this nonsense?
17: That great moment every day where Lars brings you the cold, hard facts without any liberal wokeness from the Daily Dead Fish Wrapper or mainstream media bias.
0: Yeah, so about a quarter of an hour ago, you heard Portland Police Chief Bob Day join me and make some very telling admissions that I want you to note if you would. Chief Day admits a 20-minute response time to emergency calls in a city is not adequate. But that's what Portland delivers due to defunding of the police. Chief Day says he's reevaluating now how he uses his staff. I'd encourage him to keep on doing that. Portland now has about 1.2 officers for every 1,000 residents, but cities this size should have about double that number of cops. Of the 800 cops he has on the books, Chief Day says that only means about 500 on the street. Others are in training and not responding to calls, like that 70-year-old girl grabbed by a naked man who had just been released from jail hours before. In the end, officers had to come from North Precinct, more than 3 miles away. Day says of the 500 officers he does have, just over 100 are in non-patrol assignments, and he says he's constantly reevaluating the value of keeping them in those spots versus assigning them to real life-saving jobs. I would encourage the chief to keep on doing that reevaluation and maybe even announce, we've just moved 10 people from non-badge jobs to on the street. That would start to make a difference. The chief admits he may have to make changes in those jobs. Let's do it now. When I asked the chief why he doesn't tell the city council to give up its lavish multi-million dollar staff budgets and invest more in officers, Day's response, Lars, there are a lot of things I've been tempted to say. Well, it may not be politic for Chief Bob Day to say it, so I'll say it for him. Portland City Council members, why don't you give up your fat entourage of apparatchiks and let more men and women wear the badge and actually save some lives? Glad to be with you on a Tuesday. Always glad to take your calls at 866-HEY-LARS. That's 866-439-5277. Send your emails to talk@LarsLarson.com. 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No pills, no shots, no surgery. Fix what's really causing the problem at Multnomah Medical Clinic. Robbie writes in, Lars, city, county, and state leaders are operating from a position of desperation. You never get a good deal when you're that desperate. Everybody everybody seems to be focused on the near term. What is the long-term plan for the Moda Center? How much does the city make from Moda naming rights? The answer to that is zero. It will always be a problem for taxpayers, signed Robbie. And let me tell you something else. I'm going to keep reminding people of something the legacy media sees fit not to include in most of the stories about the renovation of Moda Center with a price tag of $2/3 billion. And those are, number one, the Trailblazers pay no property taxes. The old Moda did under Paul Allen. Number two, the Trailblazers pay $1 a year in rent for that facility. Number three, the city doesn't even get most of the concessions revenue or the parking revenue. That, too, goes to the Trailblazers. Now, somebody tell me there's a defensible case for handing over all that cash to the billionaire owner of the Trailblazers so he can make even more money. I'd love to hear the naysayer call. Not surprisingly, in the last several weeks, I haven't had any naysayer calls about the Blazers. My favorite post on X today, Bruce High writes in from Kirkland, Lars, I'm sorry to say Gary Locke, the former governor, has probably joined the ranks of Democrat politicians who had more than a modicum of common sense and a connection to everyday Americans instead of the fringes of their political party. Mr. Locke used to live a couple of hundred yards from my aunt. He was warm and engaging with everybody in the neighborhood. Perhaps more to the point, he mowed his own lawn and he changed the oil in his cars in his driveway. Do you think Bob Ferguson has ever shinnied under his car? It's a shame we don't have more politicians like Locke today, or like Henry M. Jackson. The expensive excesses of government today would probably be somewhat in check, and the focus of Olympia would be on meeting the needs of law-abiding and tax-paying citizens instead of criminals, addicts, deadbeats, and illegals. Signed, Bruce in Kirkland. And now today's Daily Grill.
14: Insane.
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0: Well, the Daily Grill, I'm going to... A listener named Doug, who heard my comments yesterday about Oregon funding almost $11 million in additional EV charging stations, all of it using taxpayer money. Well, Doug says, Lars, from the ODOT press release, setting aside opinions on electric vehicles for a minute, what is especially egregious about the ODOT EV charger station funding is spending those funding dollars on charging stations at multifamily homes, meaning apartment buildings and condos, and at workplaces. The general public will most likely not have any access to those stations, and it just benefits the business enterprise that has the housing or has the workplaces. My favorite post on social media so far today, Eric wrote, my 11-year-old grandson was asked by his pediatrician what sex he identifies as. He's 11. My stepdaughter, his mother, now has changed doctors. He said he was required to ask. Oh, my God. Signed, Eric. Glad to get your calls at 866-HEY-LARS. That's 866-439-5277. Send your emails to talk@LarsLarson.com. I want to start with Dennis in Vancouver, listening on the Radio Northwest Network and our flagship station, KXL. Dennis, what's on your mind today?
22: Hi, Lars. While I stand for Ukraine against the Russian aggression, I'm increasingly alarmed by the growing totalitarian tendencies of Mr. Zelensky and his ruling elite and cronies. Firing of Defense Fedorov follows the trend of sacking of prominent figures by the president, and it resulted in hundreds of thousands of Ukrainian protesters calling for Zelensky to stand down. What President Trump should do is tell Zelensky unequivocally that while we have been supporting his country, America would not stand by and tolerate the slide to tyranny under Zelensky's watch with our money.
0: And by the way, I've been making a similar complaint about Zelensky for some time. Do you know why he won't stand down? Because they're not having any elections. So in other words, you have a country without elections. What do we ordinarily call a country without elections? Isn't that a dictatorship?
22: Dictatorship, tyranny, authoritarianism.
0: Yep. And by the way, that's a country that saw fit to shut down some of the press corps, to shut down some of the religious institutions, merely because of their ties to Russia. Anybody who thinks that's appropriate, I would love to take the naysayer call. Dennis, thanks so much for the call. Glad to get your calls at 866-HEY-LARS. 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
13: We all want our kids to grow up safe and healthy, so we show them how, and we tell them, with honest conversations that let them know what we expect. That's especially important when it comes to alcohol and other drugs. Kids need to know the dangers and how to avoid them. And when it comes to pain medications, opioids, they need to know that they should never be taken without a prescription and never shared with friends or family. It's dangerous and illegal. So talk with your kids, because when you talk, they hear you.
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2: Hey, welcome back to the Lars Larson Show. So politicians keep on commissioning studies, study after study after study, just to justify tearing down the Snake River dams. But what happens when Northwest power bills go out of sight? And what happens when we don't generate power without electricity and simply spill the water instead? Because they do that even at the Bonneville system of dams. And spilling that water is not without a cost. If you say, well, it's just water behind the dam, what's the big deal? Well, the big deal this year is there's not as much water. There's not as much snow melt. And when you spill water, allegedly for the benefit of fish, it does not generate power. And when that happens, well, the power grid, and we've been warning you about this for years, we are headed into a kind of a situation that they refer to as LOLP, which is loss of load probability. Now, it used to be they tried to keep LOLP below 5%. That is, there was five chances in 100 that we would lose the power necessary to power the Pacific Northwest region. We are now well above that probability of LOLP by about 2030. So in just a couple of years, it's going to be a flip of the coin whether or not the power stays on during a very cold winter or during a very hot summer. Either way, take your pick. That's what's happening. But I read this great piece by Chris Cargill, who's president of the Mountain States Policy Center. He points out the four lower Snake River dams. These are four of them that they're talking about tearing out. I wouldn't put it past the environmentalists to actually tear all of the dams out if they had their druthers. But Cargill points out together they have more than 3,000 average megawatts of generating capacity. They produce between 6 and 8 million megawatt hours of carbon-free electricity every single year. And depending on the technology you're looking at, roughly 1,000 to 1,200 modern wind turbines or millions of solar panels spread across thousands of acres and billions of dollars in new transmission infrastructure and battery storage systems. That's what it would take to be able to replace those dams. The dams also allow barges to move wheat and other commodities up and down the river at low cost. They provide irrigation to farms, recreation. They support local economies. They keep electricity affordable throughout the Pacific Northwest. Billions have already been invested in fish passage improvements, and salmon returns today, despite anything you might read or hear, are far better than many of the catastrophic predictions that were made decades ago. After more than 50 years, the lower Snake River dams have proven themselves to be one of the Northwest's greatest public investments. And I think all of that is true. The problem we're running into is that we've got people who are activists. And when an activist decides, we've got to get rid of those dams, we have no choice, we have to get rid of those dams. When they make that kind of decision and then they begin to pursue it, they don't care what the consequences are. As far as they're concerned, it's like the old Blues Brothers movie. We're on a mission from God, and nothing is going to get in their way. It doesn't matter whether it's good for the public. It doesn't matter whether or not it's good for power rates or anything else. They are going to do it. So you have some of the very same people who will always tell you that they want to have renewable energy in the Pacific Northwest. Well, there's nothing much more renewable nor more efficient than running hydroelectric dams, because we get water every single year. Some years were shorter, some years were longer. But the problem is the activists don't care. Now, The state leaders of Washington State and Oregon as well have decided we're going to have another study. And all of these studies are aimed at supporting one particular cause, and that is removal of the dams. And as Cargill points out, what are the costs and benefits of keeping the dams compared to removing them? The study would have to examine reliability, electricity prices, agriculture, transportation, irrigation, navigation, carbon emissions, and salmon recovery. Then they would have the evidence lead where it may. Well, that's fair. Study it. But we've studied it and studied it. Does anybody want to make the argument that it would make more sense to tear those dams out at this point, especially given the success of many of the salmon recovery programs, which have been paid for with tens of billions of public dollars? If you don't believe me, ask the Bonneville Power Administration about how much money they spend on so-called salmon recovery. I think they would admit that many of their recovery efforts, while they've been very expensive, are not actually all that effective. So, what happens when you replace it with wind and

are they going to turn out? Now, you know who I'd prefer they turn out? Turn out the lights in downtown Seattle. Turn out the lights in downtown Portland. And why? Because that's where the greatest population of voters sits who actually believe in this kind of nonsense. And just tell them, you know, elections have, well, they have consequences. And when you make those choices and you say, we choose to tear out the dams and give up 3,000 megawatts of generating capacity, we choose to eliminate transportation that is done along those waterways because of the Snake River dams, we're going to move everything in tractor trailer rigs that are going to run on what? Diesel? Yeah, diesel is a great fuel. But if you move all of that cargo from very efficient barges on a major river in the Pacific Northwest and you move it off to highways, the highways are already full. So how much of a choice are you going to have? In the end, what you're going to end up with is a region that is short of electricity. And if you think the economic future of the region is in question right now, with major companies fleeing from both Oregon and Washington, and you're watching the promise of the so-called Silicon Forest west of Portland in Washington County in Hillsborough, that thing seems to be going down the drain. And why? Because Intel bet on the wrong kind of technology, and they're not supplying what the world has in demand right now. But if you decide that's the direction you're going to go, except that we're going to have a poorer economy. We're going to have fewer family wage jobs. And ultimately, government is going to have less money. Our government is already demanding that its budget be made solid, even if everybody else has to suffer for it. I think the voters of Oregon have already said no to that loudly in May when they voted no by 83% to billions of dollars in new taxes. Watch the same kind of thing happen in Washington state when the so-called millionaires tax comes up for a vote. When that happens, I think you're going to get the same kind of message. Even supposedly reliable liberal Oregon and Washington are going to say no to more government and more taxes and yes to more jobs. You're listening to the Lars.

0: I felt an oops in my knee.
1: This is Susan, and she pushed herself maybe a little too hard in a spin class.
0: Overdid it, and so I tore my meniscus.
1: Susan first went to a surgeon for treatment. You'll never believe what he told her.
0: You're going to need a replacement sooner than what you think. Just take a leave until the pain gets to be too bad. And I thought, no.
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5: So after a mild winter, forecasters predict above

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1: Hey, welcome back to the Lars Larson Show. I encourage you to take a listen to that interview we did with Chief Bob Day. Bob Day was nice enough to come on the show. He took the questions, and as he said, there are a lot of things that he's tempted to say that he does not say them out loud. I got one question, and I'll leave the man's name off. Ask Chief Day why he ended the retire rehire program, something he is part of. Well, the question is, if you've got retired cops, are they willing to come back and do the job? I suspect that many of them are not. And this one, Brian writes in, Lars, Chief Day is a good Christian man. I used to attend church with him 20 years ago. Son passed away at an early age from cancer. His wife, Lorna, and he run a charity to help kids in that situation. I was surprised he came out of retirement to run that awful police department, but his hands are somewhat tied. I do know that he would rather have that $12 million for police for the crazy kooks on the city council. Keep pointing that out. There's no way they should have that much money, which is more than a senator or a congressman in Washington, D.C. It's just ridiculous. Well, Brian, actually, the comparison I like to make, because I looked it up, the city council members of Portland, 12 of them, each have budgets for their own staff. Each one of them, $1.45 million. You know what that number is? It is the base amount that is given to every member of the United States Congress for staff. And you say, so a city council member in Portland, Oregon, has enough money to hire, and I would imagine the money probably goes farther in Portland than it does in Washington, D.C. Washington, D.C. is notoriously expensive. But do you think that a city council member in Portland, Oregon, needs as much staff funding as a member of the United States Congress? I don't think so. Let's go to Nicholas in Seattle, listening on the Radio Northwest Network and KVI. Nicholas, what's on your mind?
2: Okay, Lars, long-time listener, first-time caller.
1: Thank you. You've
2: gotten under my skin today because you missed the big glaring issue that nobody's talked about for all the years we've been talking about tearing those dams.
1: Okay.
2: What the vested interest is of the state of Washington and or Oregon in terms of grain transportation. Now, the state of Washington owns 300-plus miles of spun-off branch lines from the Union Pacific and the BNSF and its predecessors in the exact same area where the State River dams are. If the dams go, the state can have a near monopoly because the state of Washington, for example, has for decades now had grain hopper cars that have been operating all across the country delivering grain from Washington State. You eliminate the dams, which is the only viable alternative as opposed to the tons and tons of trucks you had postulated just earlier. You basically have the state controlling a de facto cartel on grain shipments.
1: I guess that could happen, although when I've checked into the ownership in the past of Washington State, it does have some of the short line freight system that is owned by WashDOT. Why they should own it, I don't have any good reason for government to own that. But they also lease it out to existing users. Would there even be the capacity to even begin to replace the transportation that's currently done by barge?
2: No, it's not viable. The rail is the second biggest competitor, but it's also the most expensive competitor to the barges, as opposed to even the trucks just doing the local from the farm silos to any transshipment location. However, with that 300 miles and the dams taken out, it stands to reason the state of Washington would again have a grain cartel.
1: Well, except for one thing, Nicholas. They own the track. They don't own the rolling infrastructure, the trains and the hopper cars who would have to carry it.
2: But
1: and they would presumably hold on
2: the hopper cars.
1: What's that?
2: The state, as I mentioned, has a fleet of hopper cars.
1: But as you admitted, not nearly enough to meet the need. And you're suggesting they would have a monopoly. Usually you fear a monopoly because of the amount of money they would charge. But they couldn't afford to charge much because if they did, the grain farmers would just say, Well, if you're going to charge me that much to move my grain to a port in Tacoma or Seattle or Portland, it'll simply make my grain uneconomical to grow, correct?
2: Yes, that I will grant you that.
1: However, I mean, if somebody comes to you and says, you got $1,000 worth of product, I'll charge you $800 to get it to the port, you're going to say, then there's no profit in it. I might as well change to some other, you know, sell my grain, my grain acreage for wineries.
2: There is that. However, it's not just the wheat. It is practically all crops in one way or another will go. And if farmers switch just cross, the state will just switch with the deal to get other cars. The railroads are making money off of those rails, but
1: yeah.
2: They have to pay the state a certain amount of money to operate it. So it's essentially going
1: to end up
2: as a
1: interesting conspiracy theory, but I'm not sure it pencils out economically. But if it does, then I understand that. The problem is that, you know, the rivers, and I do mention this regularly, those rivers and those dams provide transportation, irrigation, recreation,
2: yeah.
1: Wildlife and power generation, all five.
2: Yes, and all the dams are federal. So you would have to go through the federal government to get those dams demolished. And God forbid we get some Marxist wackos in 28, God forbid.
1: Yep. Well, you got three more DSAs out of New York State alone.
2: It's going to be much damn easier to get the dams removed.
1: I'm going to tell you something, Nicholas, as long as everybody in the region understands, you're about to cut your own throat because the region is already notoriously short of power. You don't have to believe me.
2: Yeah.
1: Check with the Northwest Power Planning Council or any of the other government agencies that are supposed to make sure the lights don't get turned out. And they're going to tell you, we're already short of power. We're short of grid. We're short of all this. And if you take out 3,000 more megawatts, and no longer do you have a federal government that is likely to fund huge amounts of either solar panels or windmills. And as I said, Oregon has made nuclear power illegal. They've made natural gas illegal. Washington State isn't much better. So what are you going to use to keep the lights turned on? I have a feeling the Northwest is going to end up in the dark. You're either going to be sweating or freezing in the dark thanks to the so-called leadership of Oregon and Washington. 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
1: Let's go, Mom.
2: We're not moving, Josh. Not until you buckle up in your booster seat.
1: Come on, Mom. We're just going to the park.
2: Fine. I don't want to fight with you.
3: Hey there.
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7: Secretary of War Pete Hegseth is testifying about Iran war funding in the Senate. With the war escalating, Hegseth told the Senate Appropriations Committee that the White House's $88 billion supplemental funding request is critical to ensure America's military readiness across the board. Hegseth is being joined by Joint Chiefs Chair General Dan Kane. Meantime, President Trump says Iran is desperate to meet after the U.S. launched a 10th straight night of strikes on the country. He made the comment this morning in the Oval Office. Three U.S. soldiers were killed in Iranian attacks on bases in Jordan and Iraq over the weekend. And the State Department is warning Americans to stay alert as tensions between the two countries continue to rise. Monica Nelson reports.
8: Officials say the security situation remains unpredictable and could escalate without warning. The department notes that U.S. diplomatic facilities have been targeted, including some outside of the Middle East. Americans traveling or living in the region are urged to use extra caution and prepare for possible travel disruptions. The State Department has issued a worldwide travel caution until further notice. I'm Monica Nelson.
7: Tropical Storm Bertha is beginning to turn west as it lashes parts of the Florida Panhandle. The latest update from the National Hurricane Center puts the storm about 90 miles southwest of Panama City. Bertha has maximum sustained winds of 60 miles an hour as it moves along the northern Gulf Coast towards Louisiana over the next few days. Voters are going to the polls today in Arizona's primary election. Republicans will choose a nominee to take on Democrat Governor Katie Hobbs, a race the RNC believes is winnable come November. For their part, Democrats hope to flip Arizona's first congressional district with their primary winner, which is expected to be either Marlene Galan Woods or Amish Shah. It's a big night in Major League Baseball. The Boston Red Sox are gunning for a franchise record-tying 15th straight win as they host the Orioles. The previous streak was set 80 years ago by a Ted Williams-led Sox squad. I'm Chris Caraggio.
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11: 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Your lunchtime just got a whole lot louder. The Seattle Storm are back again on home court for round two with the Minnesota Lynx, and they're hungry for a win. Can Seattle serve up a dose of hoop dreams and heartbreak? Or will Minnesota steal Seattle's lunch money and head back east with the win? The Seattle Storm versus the Minnesota Lynx, Wednesday at noon on CW Arc Seattle, the official broadcast partner of the Seattle Storm.
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0: Welcome back to the Lars Larson Show. It's a pleasure to be with you. I want to talk about the Forest Service, because the Forest Service and the timber industry and the environmentalists, they all have their favorite excuses when the wildfires begin to happen, whether they're happening in Canada or happening on the West Coast or anywhere else. So what if none of them is actually right? I thought we'd talk about that with Randall O'Toole, who's an adjunct scholar at Cascade Policy Institute, a forestry graduate of Oregon State University, and the author of Reforming the Forest Service and the Perfect Firestorm. Randall, good to have you back.
22: I'm glad to be here. Thank you.
0: So tell me this. It really gets down to what we're doing with all these forests that America owns, a couple of 198 million acres of forests. And the federal government does not do a very good job of managing them, and the state government is only moderately better. Am I right in that assessment?
22: Well, I think you're right in that assessment. But I think the important thing to understand about wildfire is that we in the West live on a fire plane. It's like living in a floodplain. If you live in a floodplain and you build a house, you should put it on stilts or put it on pontoons or something that accepts that it's going to flood sometime. If you live in a fire plain, you need to design your homes and your landscaping to protect them against fire. If you're not willing to do that, then it doesn't really matter what the Forest Service or the timber industry is doing. Your house is going to burn down.
0: Yeah, and one of the things I've always noticed, Randall, I wanted you to comment on this, is that I will see stories, TV news stories from all over the West Coast and other places in the Western United States, and I'll see that somebody's entire house is burned down. And then I notice, because fire usually doesn't consume the entire tree, that the house is invariably surrounded by trees that are very, very close. Does that mean that when it comes to actually protecting people and their homes from forest fires or wildfires, that the primary responsibility has to be on the landowner himself to keep a defensible space?
22: That's exactly right. I tell people, if you want to know who burned your house down in the wildfire, look in the mirror. Because if your house burned down, it's probably because you weren't taking good care of your property and making sure it was fire safe. And that's, you know, we can look at house to house to house and see some houses survive right next door. Other houses burned down because some of them did a better job. They didn't have cedar shake roofs. They didn't have burnable soffits. They had their vegetation around the house was rather sparse, and so on.
0: And yet, I also don't want to see the government make these requirements or rules that say you must do it, nor do I want the government to come in and say, I'm sorry, you'd love to clear the brush around your house if it's brush, but you're not allowed to because of the rare O'Toole tree frog or something. They're similar excuse.
22: Well, I don't think we need to require it, but the Forest Service spends billions of dollars on fire suppression. I think they could take a little bit of that money and give people grants or even just low-interest loans to protect their properties, make their properties defensible from fire, instead of spending, you know, hundreds of millions of dollars a year on prescribed burning and thinnings and things like that, which, frankly, don't do anything to protect people's homes from fire.
0: So the prescribed burns really don't do much good, the ones where they go in and do a set fire at a certain time of year when it's safe to do it and burn up all the extra trash that's on the forest floor?
22: No, they don't. And, you know, I can point you to fires where they did thousands and thousands of acres of prescribed burns before the fire. And the fire comes along, and, yeah, the fire didn't kill all the trees where the prescribed burning was done, but it smoldered along in the underbrush. Then it reached somebody's home, and wham, the home got blown up in fire. So you can't rely on the Forest Service to keep your house safe if you live in a fire plain. You have to keep it safe yourself.
0: I guess there is a part of me that wishes the Forest Service and the state agencies that do the same job and the BLM would go out and take a look at where fires have been historically, take a look at weather patterns and wind patterns especially, and then do a fair amount of both clear cutting and replanting in a way to make those spaces more defensible. Is that a sensible approach to the government side of this?
22: A problem with that is that when you replant after a clear cut, for the next 50 years, you're going to have a dense stand of trees that have branches right down to the ground, and that's going to create the perfect fire ladder. So when a fire comes along, every single one of those trees will burn up. Whereas the forest that you cut down probably had trees with all their lower limbs had fallen off,
0: yep,
22: and that doesn't completely protect them against fire, but it makes them a lot more resistant to fire.
0: The other thing is, when you mention, you know, maybe give people grants to go out and make their houses more defensible space, I guess I wish the private sector would, the market force would work. That is, you've got a house, it's surrounded by trees that are close to the house, there's no defensible space. Your insurance company says, well, here's your premium for this year, but you could make it a whole lot lower if you would just take these actions and put a defensible space around your house. That seems to me like a proper incentive to say, you want to spend an extra $2,000 or $3,000 a year on fire insurance? Don't clear your land. If you do want to have the lower rate, then clear the trees immediately around your house and make it defensible. Isn't that a proper function for the market and not for the government to just wander around handing out cash?
22: You're exactly right. And the fact is that until very recently, the vast majority of houses that burned down in this country are in cities. They're not out in rural areas or in the what's called the wildland urban interface. And so insurance companies haven't had an incentive to pay much attention to it until states like California started passing laws limiting the ability of insurance companies to raise their rates for people who weren't managing their property properly. And so the insurance companies just pulled out, you know. So we don't want to have the government try to regulate the insurance industry, but it would be good for the insurance companies to take a look and see how they can encourage people to make their homes safer. Now, I will tell you that my insurance company wrote me a letter and said if there's a fire threatening my house, and I live in a rural area, that they will come out and they'll spray my entire yard with fire retardant, and then when the fire danger is over, they'll come and clean it off. And so I don't have to do anything. I actually do, though. I've made my fire resistant, but it's nice that some insurance companies are starting to think about this.
0: Although, do they really have to clean it up? Isn't most of that fire retardant stuff in the borate bombers and all that, isn't that fertilizer at the end of the day?
22: Most of it, some of it actually is poses a danger to pregnant women. Most of it is water soluble, so when it rains, it'll go away. But it wouldn't hurt to have somebody come and wash it away for you so you don't have all this gummy stuff on all your
0: trees. Fair enough. But let's keep the government out of regulating the insurance company. I'm no fan of insurance companies, but on the other hand, if the government says you're not allowed to raise rates and tell the people with dangerous houses that they have to make their houses safer, I think that's just bottom line stupid, but that's California. That's Randall O'Toole for the Cascade Policy Institute. Back in a moment. You've got the law.

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13: 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A message from ODOT.

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1: Hey, welcome back to the Lars Larson Show. Well, the Democrat governors of both Oregon and Washington can talk all day long about how much they care about the education of your kids. But I want you to consider this. There is a brand new program that allows school choice for parents. And it came about because of the one big beautiful bill that was passed by the Congress. And it's called the Education Freedom Tax Credit. And it's major. It means that taxpayers could claim up to a $1,700 federal tax credit for donations to organizations that fund private school tuition and other K-12 education expenses. Well, the bottom line is this would do a lot of good. And there are about 30 states in America that have said yes. And if you're guessing now, Lars, I'll bet the other 20 states are probably the liberal states run by Democrats. You would be absolutely right. But it's appalling what both Ferguson and Kotek, the governors in Oregon and Washington, have not done when it comes to the school voucher program. Let me get into the details of that in a moment. First, welcome to the Lars Larson Show, and welcome to the Radio Northwest Network. Glad to get your phone calls and emails. If you want to join the best conversation in talk journalism, it's 866-HEY-LARS. And if you're a naysayer, we put naysayers right to the head of the line at 866-439-5277. Send your emails to talk at LarsLarson.com. You can vote in our poll on X. Today's question, should states act to shut down birthright tourism by hospitals? The reason I'm asking that, the governor of Texas has now signed an executive order that directs state agencies to eliminate birth tourism and revoke the licenses of those that are profiting from it. This came because a Texas hospital was exposed. They were putting up billboards advertising childbirth services to foreigners. And where do they put those billboards? At the U.S.-Mexico border, with Spanish language billboards encouraging expectant mothers to give birth in America. Well, Governor Greg Abbott of Texas has said that's not what we're going to be doing. And to the extent they can, state agencies are going to try to eliminate that. So should states act to shut down birthright tourism by hospitals? I would answer yes to that. You can answer any way you like. You'll find the question at Lars Larson Show on X. You'll find it on my website at LarsLarson.com, and brought to you by Ultimate Truck Services. 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Yesterday's poll went this way. Should taxpayers subsidize more EV chargers or let the private sector pay for that expansion? Well, 3% of you said more state subsidies or federal subsidies. It's actually federal money administered by the states. 97% of you said let the private sector pay. Can you imagine if they put that to a vote and you asked in Oregon and Washington, so somebody wants to buy an electric car. Should the taxpayers help subsidize that, or should they have to pay for their own car? And then when it comes to fuel, meaning electricity for EVs, should the owner of the car buy the electricity they want? Should they provide for the funding of those EV charging stations? I would bet if you put that to a vote, that taxpayers would easily say, now, we are going to make the private sector and the people who want to drive EVs, we're going to make them pay the tab. Now, let me explain very quickly. This federal scholarship tax credit program, it allows taxpayers to claim up to $1,700 in a federal tax credit. Now, that's not a deduction. That is a tax credit, which means you can give $1,700 to organizations that fund private school tuition. Well, Governor Tina Kotek has already formally said, no, I won't do it. Now, does it have any consequence for state government? No, it doesn't. So Tina Kotek could say yes. She has chosen to say no, and shame on her, because what she's doing, she's cutting kids out of an opportunity. Now, Governor Bob Ferguson, he's dithering. He's trying to figure out. He hasn't said yes yet. He hasn't said no yet. But why in the world would he not do it? And in fact, Congressman Michael Baumgartner, who's a Republican, is calling out Governor Ferguson for dragging his feet on the voucher program that could help kids in Washington, because it provides tax relief, funding for immigration enforcement from the One Big Beautiful Bill. But it also included that K-12 scholarship program. And Governor Ferguson hasn't made up his tiny little mind yet. But Governor Kotek already has. She's already said no to it. I mean, if you needed another reason not to vote for Tina Kotek in November, that's it. She could easily let citizens put their own money behind the school vouchers to give families throughout Oregon and Washington some school choice. Governor Kotek says no to school choice. On that note, let's go to Steve. Hey, Steve, welcome to the program. What's on your mind?
2: Hey, Lars. Following up on your comment about tiny little minds and politicians in the Northwest, yesterday I received a flyer from wonderful Adam Smith.
1: Oh, my goodness. Democrat member of Congress, by the way, is Adam Smith. In case we're not talking about the famous Adam Smith from hundreds of years ago. We're talking about the member of Congress from Washington State, right?
2: Yeah, well, yes, absolutely. Back in 2021, I happened to be in the hospital recovering from an injury, and he was the chairman on the hearing about the Afghan withdrawal.
1: Yep.
2: And he was backing covering for Biden and all of his bad decisions. Moving forward to today, he doesn't realize that America overwhelmingly voted for Donald Trump and the Trump administration.
1: Yep.
2: And nearly 40% of Washingtonians voted for Trump. On the front of his flyer, it says Adam Smith taking on Trump. And then it says stopping big oil, pharma, and Wall Street. So if you have a 401k, you don't want to be voting for Adam Smith taking on big pharma and corporate greed. Where was he during the Biden administration when big pharma was selling us a bunch of bad drugs for COVID?
1: Not just selling us, but getting Joe Biden to make it mandatory that you took the jab, which I didn't.
2: Yeah, 100%. And these people are so out of touch. And Adam Smith is one of the worst. I have to tell you, he's a liar, like most of these Democrats are. But just people need to read this and take a look outside the door at the gas taxes, property taxes, and income taxes they're trying to push on Washingtonians. He doesn't address any of these concerns in his flyer.
1: No, and I think you'll find the same thing is true of Marie Glusenkamp-Perez, the third district member of Congress, who's also a Democrat, and seriously out of touch with what is actually going on in the state that she claims to represent. Hey, Steve, thanks so much for the call. Thanks for listening on the Radio Northwest Network. Coming up, PayPal just paid $30 million after chasing woke banking trends in 2020. Which bank is going to get caught next? We're going to talk about race-based banking, and you're listening to The Lars Larson Show.
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4: Hey, welcome back to the program. I'm not a Democrat, which means I don't believe in race-based banking. But there are some major name brand companies like PayPal that apparently do believe in race-based banking. So I thought we'd talk about that with Curtis Hill, who's a senior advisor for the Free Enterprise Project of the National Center for Public Policy Research and a Project 21 ambassador. Curtis, welcome back to the program after too long.
19: Thank you, Lars. Great to be back.
4: So tell my audience what PayPal was up to in their Economic Opportunity Fund.
19: Well, PayPal, along with several corporations, had decided to jump on the social justice bandwagon back in 2020 to prove or establish that they got it right on race. And so they established economic funds and lending opportunities that were based exclusively on black or minority representation, which is contrary to the equal opportunity lending function from the
4: EEOC.
19: Federal government.
4: Yeah.
19: Exactly. And they were doing it because it was politically expedient to do so. Now, to PayPal's credit, the Department of Justice came after them, and they invented a settlement. They didn't agree to any wrongdoing, but they willfully determined that they were going to change their policy and change their program to take away its racial preference focus and focus on more neutral lending concepts. And my point is, I think we're going to see the dominoes start to fall with all of these other corporations that are engaged in the same process.
4: Well, let's talk about one of the majors, and that's Chase Bank, arguably the largest bank in the world run by Jamie Dimon. Were they doing the same thing?
19: They put a fund together, a $30 billion fund, to focus on racial lending. And that's the biggest one I've seen so far, and that's precisely contrary to what we have in equal opportunity. So I think we're going to see some changes with J.P. Morgan. We're certainly going to reach out and suggest that. The best thing for these companies to do is to recognize that they were wrong in 2020 to jump on the social engineering bandwagon and to take proactive steps to change their lending practices to get away from race and get back into more neutral ideas such as veterans, manufacturing, technology, the more broad standards for lending opportunities.
4: I'm talking to Curtis Hill from the National Center for Public Policy. Did any of these companies come out and say, here's the explanation for why we thought that race-based lending was a good idea, that we would have a lending program, but you need not apply if you have white skin or probably even brown skin? Did they ever explain that? Did Chase ever explain why would you put $30 billion into something specifically aimed at black, Hispanic, and Latino communities and not to white people?
19: I don't know if they came out and explicitly explained it, but I think back to 2020, Lars, you didn't have to explain it because the pressure that was put out there was, if you didn't go along with the George Floyd narrative and do something for the black community, you were part of the problem. And that's what we're dealing with. We're dealing with a signal, not so much that these lending institutions felt that they needed to do something to cure their own ills, but really just to send a message out there that they were a part of the movement. And that was we saw corporations, individuals falling like flies. I mean, that's what people were doing back in 2020. We also see a change in administration and a change in the Justice Department that says, no, that's not an appropriate standard for loaning money. And not to mention, it creates a bubble, if you will, where those who didn't necessarily qualify for loans would get overextended and would lose their rating.
4: Well, and in fact, one of the things I wonder about, because I agree with you, the important thing is to get these institutions to admit, we did this, it wasn't just illegal, it wasn't just immoral, but it was wrong, and we should have seen it at the time. Except if they're not willing to admit that it was wrong, then I guess the chances are they'll probably go back and do it again. I would think that when they see this settlement with PayPal, $30 million, that they would say, wow, we've been doing that too, or our program is not that much different from PayPal's program. Maybe we should go in and fix it on our own. Have you seen any sign that that's happening at Chase or Citi or any of the other majors?
19: We're looking into that. I mean, I don't know if any of them thought about it as being right or wrong at the time they entered into it. I think it was out of fear. I think it was out of fear of being canceled, out of fear of being protested, out of fear of being singled out by the masses, which was happening all the time back in 2020, 2021. I think what we're seeing now is PayPal getting an action by the U.S. Department of Justice, saying to themselves, you know what, we don't need to be in this fight. We will take our lumps. We'll change our program. We're not admitting that we did anything wrong. We'll take a $30 million hit on our fee, our processing fees, to demonstrate our goodwill. And I think that's a step in the right direction. Better to acknowledge that you went down the wrong path and put some fixes in place than to be forced into it by the federal government.
4: I mean, I agree with you about that, except, Curtis, the thing I wonder about, were there ever any white lenders or borrowers who went to the banks or went to the regulatory

0: Because this idea that, well, fear can drive us to do something that I think is both illegal, unconstitutional, and immoral is really amazing. You know, that honest or otherwise honest response might say, well, it's not legal to do this. We can't discriminate based on race, but we're going to do it anyway because otherwise the mob in the streets is going to come after us.
1: Well, that's the motivator. And that's why in pointing out what PayPal did, I don't give them too many bad marks because I like the fact that when faced with the choice of fighting the Department of Justice to justify their program, they said, you know what? There's a better way of doing this. And that better way of doing this is to change our program, to acknowledge that our program may be the wrong type of program. I think that's as close as we're getting from them saying they screwed up. But that's quite a lot, and turn that program around, and then to be a model for the J.P. Morgans, for the Bank of America, for the other institutions that are facing the same circumstance.
0: And by the way, shame on the Department of Justice, which has a specific civil rights division that's supposed to go after this. But apparently under the Joe Biden DOJ, they didn't care if the banks were breaking all the rules and doing something that was immoral. Curtis, it's a pleasure as always to have you on. That's Curtis Hill. He's a senior advisor to the Free Enterprise Project at the National Center for Public Policy. Back in a moment. 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

0: So after a mild winter, forecasters predict above average temperatures this summer across Western Washington. 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
7: 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Terry Berenger writes in, Lars, I can't understand how anybody could call Portland beautiful unless it's just freedom to be weird. I drive Highway 26 every day to work in Milwaukee, home of one of the worst road departments ever, from Forest Grove. This morning, I witnessed a fire truck just before the Vista Ridge Tunnel turn on the emergency lights and eventually stop at Market Street to deal with a fire within the trees there. Homeless often camp all along that area. But the thing that really gets me is the trash and crash remnants along the side of the Jersey barriers. I can identify stuff that's been there for months. I recently took a vacation to Arizona. I've concluded nobody ever crashes there, or the county takes better care of the roads and keeps things clean, because I saw nothing like this there. I'm thankful every day I only have to pass through the cesspool to get to and from work, and that I don't live in Portland. Take care, Lars, and have a great day. Signed, Terry. Terry, thanks very much. Glad to get your calls at 866-LARS. By the way, if you believe in supporting American craftsmanship, veterans, and independent talk radio, go to my website and pick up a limited edition Lars Larson Show challenge coin. Proudly made by American veterans, each one comes with a personally signed thank you card from yours truly, and all proceeds, every dime of it, benefits the veterans. Let me start with a naysayer, and that's Nico. Nico, welcome to the program. What do you and I disagree about that makes you a naysayer?
8: Hey, Lars. Following up with that caller that called about Ukraine and your response to him. I do have to admit, I do have a dog in the fight. I have a couple friends, or a few friends, who are Ukrainian, including my girlfriend.
7: Okay.
8: So Zelensky can't have elections when they're under martial law. That's a constitutional thing with Ukraine. So
7: they tried to last year, so you may be a bit wrong about that, because Ukraine had talked about having elections last year, and it's somewhat up to Zelensky whether they have elections or not, isn't it?
8: Well, the Ukrainian Supreme Court came out with a ruling saying, no, you don't have elections during martial law. And it's kind of a common sense thing. I mean, you have missiles coming in, that polling places could be targeted, and you'd have a lot of, we worry about our security of our voting, and you have parts of Ukraine that are actually occupied by Russians, so there would definitely be insecurity all over there. The other thing with the churches, it's a political thing with the it's remnants of this former Soviet Union, the Russian Orthodox Church. Parts of it were infiltrated and used by the KGB, and that's translated
7: the KGB,
8: over to the
7: Russian. I mean, does the old Soviet Union exist anymore, or did it go out of existence in about 1992, more than 30 years ago?
8: It went out of existence, but there's still the FSB, and it's a lot of former KGB and Putin's KGB.
7: I understand all that, and there are a lot of people in the eastern provinces of Ukraine that really feel better about Russia than they do about Ukraine. But do you say we're supporting a country?
8: I mean,
7: okay, go ahead. Go ahead. I know you don't want to hear the question.
8: I understand where you're going with this.
7: Is there ever a justification for a country to shut down its churches?
8: It did not shut down all its churches. You still have Baptist churches, Catholic churches.
7: No, it shut down some. No, but that's not the point. If you ever saw America say, we're at war with Muslims in Iran, therefore every Muslim mosque must be shut down in America. You will never hear me suggest that, nor do I think any American who believes in the Constitution. And I keep hearing that, well, Ukraine's just like us, except they sometimes shut down the press, they sometimes shut down churches, they don't have elections. Yeah, except for that, they're just like us.
8: Yeah, no, I understand that. I mean, that's definitely something that grates against us on a level, you know, of being American.
7: Well, they're effectively a dictatorship, are they not?
8: Orthodox churches that we're controlled by. No, because once the war is over, there will be elections.
7: When will that be? Will that be?
8: That's a good
7: when. So, in other words, we've been 7 years since the last elections in Ukraine. Churches have been shut down. Elements of the press have been shut down, but we should support Ukraine because they believe in the same values we do, except for shutting down churches, shutting down the press, and not holding free elections for 7 years.
8: Yes, but they can't by constitution.
7: I have not seen the Ukrainian Supreme Court ruling. Okay, go ahead.
8: Yeah, no, it was. If you do a look on it, you'll find it. As far as the press goes, that I'm not too familiar with. I mean, I read stuff from Kyiv Independent, and RBC Ukraine. Those are all independent journalism outlets that are also printed in English language. So,
7: go ahead.
8: Yeah.
7: Go ahead.
8: No, go ahead. What part of
7: American national security requires us to continue sending tens or hundreds of billions of dollars into Ukraine?
8: Yeah, well, that's something different that we can debate too.
7: It's very important because it's
8: more. I was calling more of the point of information.
7: As far as I'm concerned, I agree with President Trump. Zelensky is using the excuse of the war, saying, can't hold elections right now. We're in a war. Now, what do you suppose the reaction would be? I know there are a bunch of crazies on the left who say, you see, Donald Trump's going to claim that because of the war in Iran, we can't hold elections. They're crazy when they say that. But did America shut down elections during the Civil War? We did not. Did America shut down elections during World War I? We did not. Did we shut down elections during World War II? We did not. Why should Ukraine?
8: No, I do agree that in that way, but in Ukrainian, it's in the Constitution. It's in their Constitution, and also
7: that as long as the president declares
8: right
7: a state of emergency, could Zelensky end the state of emergency anytime he likes? Do you think they still need to be in a state of emergency?
8: I mean, if you're getting hit by missiles every night, I would say you're.
7: So Lincoln should have shut down the elections
8: on your property.
7: Right?
8: Is it in our Constitution that he could do that?
7: It's not about He could have said, look, we're in the middle of a civil war. Washington, D.C. is under threat. We're not going to hold elections. I don't think Americans would have tolerated, nor should they. But I appreciate a good naysayer. Nico, thanks very much. 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
7: Secretary of War Pete Hegseth is testifying about Iran war funding in the Senate. With the war escalating, he told the Senate Appropriations Committee that the White House's $88 billion supplemental funding request is critical to ensure America's military readiness across the board. His opening statement was interrupted repeatedly by protests.
8: $1.5
9: trillion. Stop bombing our children in Iran and Palestine. This is illegal.
10: Mr. Secretary, please suspend until order is restored.
7: Hegseth is being joined by Joint Chiefs Chair General Dan Kane. Hegseth's appearance comes following the confirmed recent deaths of 2 U.S. soldiers from Iranian strikes in Jordan and another service member death in Iraq. Tropical Storm Bertha is making its way to the Gulf Coast. The latest update from the National Hurricane Center puts the storm about 90 miles southwest of Panama City as it starts to turn westward. The storm could bring heavy rain, winds, rip currents, and storm surge to the region as it moves along the coast. An Army veteran is in custody after an incident at a New York City building yesterday. Authorities say Andrew Arabaca was armed with knives, axes, and an airsoft rifle, plus other weapons, along with a sign reading ICE off our streets. The FBI called him an anti-American, anti-government extremist. Senator Lindsey Graham's remains will be brought into the U.S. Capitol Rotunda for a private service next week. It'll be followed by a funeral service at the Washington National Cathedral. Following that, Graham's remains will travel to the South Carolina State House, and then a procession will be held at First Baptist Church of Columbia. The agent for LeBron James says his client won't be rushed into making a decision on his next destination. Rich Paul said yesterday on the latest edition of his podcast that there's no timetable for the free agent forward to pick up a suitor, but the teams involved don't have to do any more to make their cases. I'm Chris Caraggio.
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0: Welcome back to the Lars Larson Show. It's a pleasure to be with you, and I'm glad to get to your phone calls and emails in a moment. When it comes to federal judges, they play a very significant role in the lives of average American citizens. Why is that? Because the decisions made by those federal judges can literally, some of the federal judges are willing to say, why I can veto something that's even done by the Congress or done by the President of the United States. That's how much power they hold. And yet a federal guide for training judges was written recently by a climate activist lawyer. So who's really educating the people, and especially the judge that's overseeing your case in the federal courts? I thought I'd put that to Iowa Attorney General Brenna Byrd, who joins me now. AG Byrd, welcome to the program.
26: Well, thank you. Good to be on.
0: Now, you just got appointed to something called the Federal Judicial Center Foundation. What's that all about, and how does it relate to what we're talking about today?
26: Well, basically, that Federal Judicial Center Foundation, it helps to support what is, I'll call it School for Judges. It's an organization that Congress created that trains new judges. There's a lot that judges come across they might not know about, so they have reference. Understand some things that could come up in the cases before them.
0: Is that a little frightening that somebody who's going to oversee a case and has to be the neutral arbiter in the center, deciding what a jury gets to hear and what they don't get to hear, what kind of arguments can be made in front of a court and which can, or in front of a jury and which ones can't, that the judges don't know much about what they're overseeing?
26: Well, it's just deeply wrong that these guides would be written by one side of the case, right? Because they're supposed to be impartial and fair, focused on justice, not a political outcome. And, you know, one of the big things, a big rule that federal courts have and all courts is whenever one side wants to talk to the judge about their case, the yep. other side has to be there too, or it's a major ethical violation. So for one side to be writing this guide and be putting their slant into it, their politics into it, you know, that's deeply wrong. It's supposed to be neutral information, kind of like a fact reference that judges could take a look at.
0: Well, I mean, for example, even people who don't have much familiarity with the courts, if you've watched any television or movies and you see the judge, you know, one lawyer says, "Your Honor, I'd like a sidebar." He wants to go up and talk to the judge. The other lawyer comes up and they both are participants, or at least one is an observer of what the other one is doing and saying and what the judge is saying. And if they get called into chambers, you know, where the judge gets off the bench and goes back into his or her private office, both of the lawyers show up there. And in fact, I don't even know. Is there even an exception for any kind of case where only one side gets to go into the judge's chambers and be able to chat with the judge about something that's going on in the case?
26: You know, not about something that's going on in the case. That's just not allowed. There's times that they can seek an emergency order, but then there's a hearing with both sides present. So it's a bedrock principle that both sides are there when their case is being discussed. And just think about how dangerous that is for one side to be educating judges. And until we had heard this was happening, we didn't even realize it was a problem that the other side was getting in, getting all their information before the Federal Judicial Center Foundation. You know, we didn't even know it was a problem until we realized what was going on.
0: Well, and by the way, this one had to do specifically with climate science. But does that mean they're also being, quote, educated or indoctrinated, the judges are, by one side of other kinds of issues?
26: Well, this was the issue that really stood out to us. But I'll tell you what, with my appointment on the Federal Judicial Center Foundation, I'm going to make sure that it's fair and impartial. You know, I'm conservative, but I'm also not going to try to make sure that judges are only educated in one way, even if it's the conservative way. I'm going to make sure it's impartial, it's neutral, it's something that we can uphold justice with. So I'm going to be looking at everything that's coming out of their training and their guides just to keep an eye on it. I want it to be neutral.
0: Well, let me ask you this. Since you're sitting there on the board of directors of the Federal Judicial Center, I'm talking to the Attorney General from Iowa, Brenna Byrd. Were there any of the players within this, I mean, the ones who are in charge of putting together all this curriculum, did anybody raise a question and say, should we have this written all by people who are total, you know, climate science true believers, or should we actually get some point of view from the other side? Seems like somebody would have had an inkling this is not the way you do it.
26: Well, you would think so, and that is the way that it should be. I do know that once that guide was put out there and there was that outcry about the big, I'll call it a huge slant in the training, that then they quickly pulled it back. But we need to make sure this doesn't happen again. We just shouldn't be playing whack-a-mole, right, seeing what could go wrong next. But just make sure, what should it be? It should be fair. It should be impartial. It should be something where we're upholding the integrity of the courts, because, you know, trust is something that takes a long time to get trust, and once it gets broken, it's easily lost.
0: Well, and that's the other problem, is that when you think about the kinds of things these judges are educated about, I would have expected that some of them, say more conservative judges, would have seen that. But I wanted to ask you about the comments of Associate Justice Elena Kagan of the U.S. Supreme Court. Now, I don't think much of Justice Kagan. I don't like her positions on most issues. Occasionally, she might get something right and right on the right side of a decision from time to time. But she actually wrote the foreword to this thing.
1: and then had to admit under oath in front of the Congress that she never even bothered to read it before she wrote the foreword to it.
26: Yeah, and one of the things that she said, too, is that she, and realized that between the two of us, we probably don't see the world in the same way. That would be an understatement.
1: No doubt.
26: But she said, yeah, no doubt, right? But she said the reference guides should have no slant whatsoever. I 100% agree with that.
1: Well, except that I'm not even sure there are certain issues on which I'm not sure you could get one without a slant, because you either believe that CO2 is a leading indicator or a leading cause of climate change, or you believe that CO2 is a following indicator that the Earth is getting warmer, for example. I mean, there's a major difference, and which way you go with that belief makes a big difference in how you see the climate change issues, doesn't it?
26: Oh, it sure does. And I'm really glad you brought up that issue, because I don't think the guides should educate judges at all on climate change. That's exactly what I think they shouldn't do. These are guides to help a judge who maybe doesn't have a lot of understanding about science or technical evidence, just to help them understand scientific and technical evidence, the terms, you know, some of the basics, but not the controversies of climate controversies and things like that, but just the basics of understanding scientific or technical evidence, you know, how to, some key words that you want to come up to speed on, some concepts, a basic desk reference guide that way, not to have them decide what they think about climate change.
1: No, and I think you're making a very good point, is that it should be somehow neutral, although I can think of a lot of subjects on which you could write about something knowledgeably and say, well, my point of view isn't biased. Well, that's what most of the liberals believe. That is Brenna Byrd. She is the Attorney General of the state of Iowa. She now sits on the Federal Judicial Center Foundation Board. Can you imagine federal judges being indoctrinated before they hear cases like that? Back in a moment. 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
15: Welcome back to the Lars Larson Show and the Radio Northwest Network. And we're glad to serve the Pacific Northwest states of Oregon, Washington, and Idaho. Consider this. Two former Democrat governors are now begging Olympia, and specifically their own party, the Democrat Party, to the spending spree. Is Washington State taxing itself right out of the business? And I would suggest that Oregon is doing much the same. I'll dig into that story in just a moment. First, welcome to the program. 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That's 866-439-5277. 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Our poll on X today, should states act to shut down the birthright tourism by hospitals? Texas has now done that. They caught a Texas hospital putting up billboards both in English and Spanish, advising or advertising near the U.S.-Mexico border that the expectant mothers should give birth in America. Should states act to shut down the birthright tourism by the hospitals? I would say yes to that. You can vote any way you like. You'll find the question at Lars Larson Show and at LarsLarson.com, and brought to you by Ultimate Truck Services. 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Neary, what's on your mind?
17: Hi, Lars. We live in representative government, right?
15: In theory and by the Constitution, yes.
17: Okay. What if time and time again the representative does not represent us?
15: It's a great question, which I ask all the time, because I think both Oregon and Washington are prime examples where the so-called leadership, the legislators, will vote one direction, and then when it's put to a public vote, the public goes exactly the opposite direction on many, many important and big issues.
17: So what is the failsafe? What is the mechanism where we can decide, take the non-representative representative?
15: Sadly, the real failsafe is elections. And then you have to bring in the fact, but the elections are held in vote by mail. And vote by mail is fraught with opportunities for fraud. And I believe that that we have had cheating, not just in the 2020 presidential election. We've had cheating in state elections for a long, long time. Have you noticed that in the 40 years since vote by mail became the way to do it in Oregon, Oregon has not elected a single Republican governor? It comes close. And then somehow the Democrat always sneaks out a victory. And the same thing is true. Christine Gregoire beat Dino Rossi. Actually, I think Dino Rossi won that election, but they just kept counting the votes until they got enough votes for Christine Gregoire, and she became the next governor. So there's cheating in both states. Vote by mail ensures that will happen. And the only fail-safe you have for what you might call unrepresentative government, and I would agree with you in that assessment, is the next election.
17: So why don't we create a law to remove unrepresentative representatives in before its end of term?
15: Because, Neary, you've got a hint of the answer to your question. You say, why don't we have a law passed that removes unrepresentative representatives? Who would have to vote by a majority to pass that law? It would have to be Democrats. And the Democrats would say, no, we don't want a law like that because they benefit from the cheating.
17: But we have an initiative.
15: I hope we actually get that because, Neary, have you noticed what the Democrats do when they don't like an initiative? In the case of the millionaires tax, you've got the governor himself, a Democrat, campaigning against a ballot measure to let the public vote on the millionaires, badly named, I will agree with you, but on the millionaires tax. And you say, hold on, so we're going to get to vote on it, and I guarantee you that if that measure passes and says we're going to get rid of the millionaires tax, the opponents, the people who favor the millionaires tax, which is mostly the government and the Democrats, they will take it to court, and they will ask the courts to gut it. And then you've got another piece of the cheat, and that is, who do you think appoints most of the judges? Well, that would be Democrat governors. So we're kind of screwed.
17: So here is my question to you as a citizen, but now a subject. If election being taken from us, if our voice is not to be heard, what other option do we have?
15: You really don't have any other than persuading, because there is one truth, Neary. While the Democrats can cheat, if you win big enough, they can't cheat. Now, do you know when that happened? The first time the Democrats tried to cheat in a presidential election was 2016, except they assumed they'd only have to cheat a little bit, and so Hillary Clinton lost. Then in 2020, they said, we've got Joe Biden who's campaigning from his basement, and he has no chance of being elected, so they had to cheat big time, which they did. And then they tried to cheat again in 2024, but again, they did not cheat enough. If you could get somebody who finishes as, say, the race for governor in either Oregon or Washington or major legislative positions, and you make sure the win is big enough, they can't cheat past it. That's the only way you can do it.
17: I understand what you're saying, and that's the conventional way, the legal way.
15: You keep asking me what's the solution. Tell me what you think the solution
17: is. The problem is that you're pushing people to desperation.
15: Oh, I'm not, but you're right. The circumstances are. So what is your solution?
17: I don't know what's the solution right now, but I'm saying it's inevitable that you push people to desperation.
15: Yes, I agree. I agree with you all day long on that, Neary, but the problem is, do you have another solution outside of elections or ballot measures?
17: There are solutions, not the one that we want to discuss right now.
15: If you're referring to the Second Amendment, I understand that reference, and that's what the Second Amendment ultimately is for, isn't it?
17: I think so. I don't know how much they want to talk that line.
15: I don't think anybody is anxious to get to that line, but in fact, the government may do it. When the governments of Oregon and Washington ignore the will of the people enough, at some point, people will have had enough, and then they will say, we've got to fix this another way. Neary, thanks for the call. 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
16: Hey, welcome back to the Lars Larson show. So America's farm trade deficit just got cut nearly in half. Is this the turnaround that American farmers have been waiting for? I thought the perfect person to talk to about that is the Undersecretary of Agriculture for President Trump, and that's Luke Lindbergh. Mr. Undersecretary, welcome to the program.
17: Lars, good to be on with you. Calling in from Spangle, Washington today. Glad to be here in the upper part of the Pacific.
16: You're out there visiting, and it sounds like the phone's a little iffy, but that's all right. So you're out there talking to farmers and checking out agriculture in Spangle?
17: Yes, sir. We just met with the fine folks at USA Pulses, talking about all things related to the crop this year, building out export markets, helping reduce that trade deficit and make sure the farmers are driving profitability for their family farms.
16: Are the numbers going in the right direction now? And if so, describe them for my audience, if you would.
17: Absolutely, sir. Yeah. When President Trump took office, American agriculture was facing a historic out-of-norm $50 billion trade deficit with the world, meaning we were importing $50 billion more in food than we were exporting to the world. We have always benefited from having an agricultural trade surplus thanks to the productivity and, quite frankly, the quality of the products we produce here in the United States. So zero trade deals for 4 years under President Biden put us in a spot where we needed to get the momentum swinging back in our favor. We've done just that. This government fiscal year, since October 1st, we've cut the trade deficit by 61%. In real dollars already on the books. And the forecast is showing at the end of the year, we'll have a 42% reduction across the board.
16: One of the things that did trouble me when I first read it, because you've just related to it, and that is, how did America, one of the best countries, if not the best country on planet Earth, when it comes to knowing how to grow food or raise food, if it happens to be livestock, how did we go from being a net food exporter to the point where we had to tell farmers, don't farm that land, we'll pay you not to do it, to a country that for a time was a net food importer? That sounds like a third world country, doesn't it?
17: Well, when it comes to trade, what happens is if you're not on the offense, then you're definitely losing. And President Trump has been very clear. He is farmer first and wants our farmers to be winning in the global marketplace. And that's the direction we're taking it right now. When you're not signing new agreements, when you're not out there negotiating, what happens is countries build up unfair trade barriers that disadvantage our farmers from selling in their markets. Now, the president, after 0 years of zero trade agreements and 4 years under President Biden, has already signed 9 trade agreements in just his first 18 months and 9 framework agreements. And those framework agreements are the building blocks for what will be the next 9 trade agreements. The population we're talking about there, Lars, across the world represents more than 50% of the mouths and more than 50% of global GDP.
16: Wow.
17: So we are getting real access to real people around the world who have the resources to buy American, and it's making all the difference in helping us cut that trade deficit and get back to a surplus.
16: I'm talking to the USDA's Undersecretary of Agriculture for Trade and Foreign Agriculture Affairs, and that's Luke Lindbergh. Let me ask you about a couple of things that are trouble. Actually, I'm tempted to do this first. Can we make some of the trade deals so that nobody gets to import lettuce unless their farm workers actually use the sink and the soap after they've picked the crops out of the field? Because that seems to have been a problem recently.
17: Well, we certainly have the safest food supply in the world here in the United States of America. And actually, one of the trade tools that we've leveraged to help get access for our farmers and ranchers around the world is getting markets to agree that if it's safe to eat in the United States, it's safe to eat in those countries. And so it is a reversal of traditional norms where we try to advocate and negotiate around maybe a specific crop and a specific problem we have. But we're changing the game and thinking more holistically and saying if the U.S. food safety system is the gold standard, and in fact, yep, if it's safe to eat here, it should be safe to eat for you as well.
16: See, and that makes sense. We become the gold standard, and everybody around the planet says, if you want to raise food and sell it anywhere, you got to do it the way America does it. Let me ask you about fertilizer. I fail to understand, maybe you can help me understand this, why it is that Iran makes fertilizer. There are other places that make fertilizer. America has natural gas in gigantic quantities, and as I understand, an awful lot of fertilizer is made using natural gas, and yet we're not a major producer of fertilizer. We're consuming it and buying it from other people. Why is that the case, and how do we change that?
17: Well, certainly we've not seen the fertilizer investment that we would have liked to seen in recent decades here in the United States. That's why the secretary has put out a recent plan to rebuild the fertilizer supply chain here in America. We're expediting a couple of very key projects to bring fertilizer production back to the United States. We're working alongside oil and natural gas producers to make sure that we are taking advantage of the bountiful resources we have here in America. But really, it's unacceptable, because if you believe, like I do, that food security is national security, our ability to grow crops and to have the inputs that are required to do that, like fertilizer, are critically important. And so President Trump continues to be personally engaged in this. You know, when we made new progress with Venezuela on our relationship there, we're now importing urea from Venezuela for the first time ever. But the goal is, again, to reshore that production of fertilizer here, and that gives us the long-term food stability we need.
16: Okay, I want to ask you about one last thing, and this has been one of my favorite hobby horses. I'm talking to the Undersecretary of Agriculture, Luke Lindbergh. People may not know it, but the Forest Service is under USDA, and I've never understood

0: that. And again, one of the critical industries we need to make sure we're fostering, because in the long run, the more that we can produce and consume of our own products, the better off and the more secure we'll be.
1: Absolutely right. Mr. Undersecretary, thanks so much. I appreciate the time. Have fun in Spangle. That is Luke Lindbergh. He is the Undersecretary of Agriculture for Trade and Foreign Agricultural Affairs. We appreciate you coming on the show. Glad to get your calls in a moment at 866-HEY-LARS. 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
6: Lars Larson wants to hear from you, even if you disagree. 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
7: Hey, welcome back to the Lars Larson Show. Should states act to shut down birthright tourism by hospitals? I wish they'd do that in Los Angeles. In fact, I think it'd be a great technique for Steve Hilton to use in running for governor of California. Because you have a certain amount of birthright tourism. It is apparently going on in Texas as well. And now Governor Greg of Texas, executive order that directs state agencies to eliminate birth tourism and revoke the licenses of those who try to do it. And one of them is a Texas hospital that was putting up billboards near the U.S.-Mexico border, advertising in both English and Spanish, encouraging expectant mothers to give birth in America. Today's X-Poll can be found at Lars Larson Show and at LarsLarson.com and brought to you by Ultimate Truck Services. 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Let me go to John in Woodinville, Washington. Hey, John, welcome to the Radio Northwest Network. What's on your mind?
8: Thank you, Lars. I was listening to the previous caller where you asked him, what is your solution when states basically are engaged in voter fraud?
7: Yeah.
8: And I saw something on YouTube the other day. It appeared to me that this was either a lawyer or knew what he was talking about. But he said, since President Trump has announced that there is widespread voter fraud and they have the proof of it, all you have to do is go on to whitehouse.org and you can read about it.
7: Yeah.
8: He said that citizens can basically go to civil court and show that they have been materially harmed, which means they've lost money.
7: That's
8: or they've
7: the key
8: had
7: part.
8: Money extracted from them.
7: Yeah.
8: And I wonder if you would check into that to see whether that, in fact, is the case as far as
7: I don't think it is fraud. Because, John, if you were to bring a lawsuit, how would you go about showing that you've been harmed? Because, you know, I always illustrate by saying if Joel Maha, my associate producer, comes over to my house and drives his car through my fence in my yard, I can say Joel has harmed me. He destroyed my fence. And then I can sue Joel if I need to. I send him a tort claim and say, you did $500 damage to my fence. That's the harm. How would you go about showing that you've been harmed by an election?
8: Well, I would think that if you can show based on the proof, I haven't gone on to the whitehouse.org website.
7: You don't need to. Just tell me how you would go about showing that you've been harmed.
8: If you can show that, let's say, for instance, the state of Washington, that they allowed all kinds of illegals to vote, then your vote was basically canceled by their vote, and therefore you could prove that you're lying.
7: And that's where you get yourself in trouble, because you say your vote was basically canceled. You have to show that you were harmed. And that's what the court is going to expect, is that you have to say to the court, I was harmed by this. Not the whole election was harmed, or the election might have been affected. And you might even, the court might even say, well, show us that the result of the election would have been different if those voters that you've identified as foreign nationals were not allowed to vote. You say, okay, take those 25 out. Does the election result change? And if it doesn't, how are you going to claim you were harmed? I'm not trying to be problematic. I'm just saying that if you want to bring lawsuits, you have to prove that you, in particular, were harmed.
8: Right. Well, I wonder if you could do a class action lawsuit and basically have all of the details to show that the class of voters were materially harmed. I'm sure that if there's enough money to it, that kind of study could be done.
7: But how do you show? So if you say, well, we had an election and we know some foreign nationals voted in the election, for example, and we think the outcome was different than it would have been if we'd kept all those foreign nationals out. That's part of the problem you've got to prove. And in fact, that was
8: right,
7: part of the case.
8: If you can go to the voter rolls and see that there are a bunch of dead people that voted and all kinds of other fraud that's going on, and you can make that calculation and prove
7: it. I'm going to tell you, John, one of the great, one of the cases that would help you understand where this is likely to go is the Dino Rossi case against Christine Gregoire. Because in the case of that, when Dino Rossi did not lose, on the first count, he won. On the second count, he won. Then the Democrats who run the elections headquarters in places like King County, they counted it a third time. And on the third count, he lost. And they went, his attorneys went to court and they said, look, Your Honor, we can prove that there were dead people who were listed as voters. You can't prove who they voted for because you don't know who they voted for. So I don't know where all that noise is coming from. But, John, in that case, the judge basically said, unless you can prove that the voters that were dead or had moved out of state or whatever would have changed the result of the election, there's no way to say that you were harmed, even if you were Dino Rossi, where he didn't get elected, Christine Gregoire did. And I think that case has always stuck in my mind as a great way of looking at what do you have to prove to the court to be able to show that an election should be done differently because you were harmed by the outcome of it. In this case, I think it's going to be very, very difficult. Glad to get your phone calls and emails at 866-HEY-LARS. That's 866-439-5277. Send your emails to talk@LarsLarson.com. And just a general observation, I want to tell you something. I think that there are governors, former governors, like Gregoire, like Gary Locke that we talked about yesterday, who've recognized that the Democrat Party of the state of Washington has gone completely out of its mind. I'm not suggesting that Oregon and its Democrat government is much more sane. But when Gary Locke and people like Christine Gregoire say, I would suggest to you, we don't have an income problem, we have a spending problem. That is Democrat Christine Gregoire sounding amazingly like a Republican former governor of the state, even though she's not. She's a Democrat. Because the state of Washington continues to spend beyond all reason. And then they tell the citizens, we have to have more money. You must give it to us or the whole state will come apart. I think when the Democrats start to recognize they've got that kind of problem, we might actually be getting close to some kind of solution. Glad to have you with me. 866-439-5277. You've got the Lars Larson Show.
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3: Severe weather is impacting millions in the Northeast and Midwest. Forecasters say tornado watches are affecting more than 32 million people, stretching from New York City through Philadelphia into parts of the Mid-Atlantic. The National Weather Service has issued flash flood watches for millions in New York City. The weather's causing gridlock in the skies. The FAA's issued 11 simultaneous ground stops today in cities including Boston, New York, and the busiest airport in the world at Hartsfield-Jackson, Atlanta. Forecasters say the main round of storms should push offshore by midnight tonight. And forecasters are keeping an eye on Tropical Storm Bertha while it churns in the Gulf, causing tropical storm conditions in parts of the Florida Panhandle today. Bertha now has maximum sustained winds of 60 miles an hour. Secretary of War Pete Hegseth has been testifying today before a Senate committee about the funding of the Iran war.
4: President Trump's following a simple logic. The military requires a generational investment to deliver on peace through strength.
3: With the Iran war escalating, Hegseth told the Senate Appropriations Committee the White House's $88 billion supplemental funding request is critical in ensuring America's military readiness. This after the confirmed recent deaths of two U.S. soldiers from Iranian strikes in Jordan and the death of another service member in Iraq during a controlled explosion. Hegseth's opening statement was interrupted repeatedly by protesters.
4: $1.5
5: trillion. Stop bombing our children in Iran and Palestine.
6: Secretary.
3: Also testifying was the Joint Chiefs Chair, General Dan Kane. Funeral services for the late Senator Lindsey Graham will include a Capitol Rotunda tribute. On Tuesday, July 28th, Graham's remains will be brought into the U.S. Capitol Rotunda for a private service that'll be followed by a funeral service at the Washington National Cathedral. Graham's remains then travel to South Carolina and the State House there on Wednesday, the 29th. I'm Scott Carr.
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8: 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Not just that, apparently if you're being polite, that's racist too. But before we get to any of that, time for your daily dose of adrenaline.
9: You want me to stick this?
8: I have heard the most insane lies about the repeal of the income tax. For example, they say that funding for school will be cut. That's what the Democrats say. Hey, guys, how long have we been funding public school education here for in Washington State? How long? How many years have we been funding that for? School lunches will be cut. They won't have school lunches anymore. It's paid for by the feds. 75% of those lunches are paid for by the feds. What are you talking about? Oh, my God, we're not going to have all these. We're not going to get the incentives to buy free diapers. We're going to have to pay tax on the diapers. You know that Republicans proposed a law about that a couple of years ago. The Democrats rejected it and then attached it to this tax, claiming, oh, now you're going to lose it. Now you're going to lose it. Here in Washington, we have a spending problem, not an income problem. We're about to have an income problem because so many businesses are leaving Washington State. But we have a massive spending problem. Yesterday, we told you that former governor of Washington, Gary Locke, hey, I wasn't here back then. I didn't live here when Gary Locke was the governor of Washington. Can somebody tell me what party he was part of? Was that the Republican Party? No, Democrat Party. Gary Locke said that we have a spending problem. We have a budgeting problem. And we are spending on the wrong things. And we are out of control spending. Direct quote. He was talking about how we spend so much on items we got money for one time, like all those COVID funds. You remember all that? Oh, let's just give out money like it's going out of style. So what happens? Guess what? Now we don't have the money anymore. Now we don't have the money at all anymore because those funds dried up. So now the Democrats kept spending based on that one-time income, the one time, and now they don't have it anymore and they don't know what to do with themselves because they committed to spend the stuff. Like, for example, $5 million on trans surgeries for convicted felons who are currently incarcerated in prisons. By the way, when I say that, people think I'm crazy. People think I'm completely making that up, and they say, prove it. And then I pull out the documents I got from our very own Department of Corrections here in Washington. Those are their numbers, not my numbers. And then, you know, a woman named Christine Gregoire. Christine Gregoire was the governor of Washington. You might remember she kind of cheated, won an election against a guy named Dino Rossi and became the governor for two terms. You might remember that. Christine Gregoire, most certainly not a Republican, most definitely a Democrat. She also said we have an out of control spending problem. It's a budgeting problem. And yet the Democrats aren't listening. Bob Ferguson isn't listening. They're just forging ahead. They don't need this millionaire's tax. They don't need this income tax. Stop calling it a millionaire's tax. It's an income tax that's going to hit every single one of us. They need to reduce spending. This thing doesn't even go into effect until 2029. It's not going to fix any budget problems in the short term, but they figure they can make those up in the long term. Well, maybe if they won't listen to Gary Locke, who they probably go, oh, old man, what does he know? Maybe they won't listen to Christine Gregoire. Ah, she's a has-been. What does she know? Maybe they'll listen to Todd Lewicki. Todd Lewicki, CEO of the Seattle Kraken, one of the people behind the effort to bring the NBA and the Supersonics back to Seattle, on Sunday said that the Washington Democrats' tax and spend policies have left the state's business community fearful and are fueling discussions about companies leaving Washington. According to the Washington State Standard, while speaking at the Economic Future Solutions Summit in Seattle, hosted by the Association of Washington Business Institute and the Washington Roundtable, Lewicki said the state's financial direction has become a major concern for employers. Quote, in my time, I have not felt as much fear in the business community as I feel today. Now, this is a guy who currently has the Kraken. You know what it takes to make a hockey team profitable? You need sponsors. You need sponsors on the ice. You need sponsors on the uniforms. You need sponsors on the scoreboards. You need sponsors on the sides of the rink. You need sponsors in the seats. You need sponsors for the giveaways. You need sponsors for everything. You need all that. And if companies aren't here, why would they sponsor it? Sure, you'll get Pepsi and you'll get Coca-Cola or whatever it is. You'll get those guys. But you're not going to get the Starbuckses, because what do you notice anytime you go to a stadium? They have the companies that are in town sponsoring the stadium, sponsoring the team, sponsoring the items you see all over the place. And he's worried you're not going to have them, because now he's trying to get a second team here. Look, Kraken, whether they're good or not, they are profitable. I bought Kraken gear, and guess what? I don't even like hockey, but I've got a really nice Kraken jersey because I want an inaugural one, and I've got a really nice Kraken hat. And my kids all want the Kraken stuff. The only stuff they don't want, I remember, what was it, 4 or 5 years ago now we've had the Kraken for? When they first launched the Kraken, my daughter was like 10, and I showed her a buoy. Showed her a picture of buoy, and she went, ah, what is that? So, no buoy stuff. My kids really do not like buoy, the mascot. Lewicki said the issue extends far beyond any single tax increase. He said this isn't about the millionaire tax. This is about an insatiable appetite of spending beyond your means. I've been a lifelong Democrat, he says. I'm telling the Democratic Party it's time to wake up. We can be a blue state that has a fiscal plan. Today, we're a blue state without a fiscal plan. That's a Democrat calling them out. That is a guy calling them out who wants to do business in Washington. Let's not forget that Turd Ferguson met with NBA Commissioner Adam Silver earlier this year. We got a hold of those briefing documents. What did they say? They said, for your meeting, he's going to be concerned about businesses fleeing to Florida, owners fleeing to Florida, and the income tax and its effect on player recruitment. Because if you can't recruit the best players, or you have a harder time recruiting the best players, what happens? Other teams get them. Other teams are more competitive. And if your team sucks and people stop showing up because your team sucks, what happens? You lose the Sonics. So now the guy who's trying to get back the Sonics, the guy who helped bring the Kraken here, is saying, you have a massive problem. You have a huge problem. You need to fix it. This isn't about Democrat or Republican. This is about suicidal economic policies. And you need to do something about it. This has now gone national. I write for the New York Post. I do columns for the New York Post from time to time. And there's one I've been contacted about. In fact, I got two spots on Fox Business tomorrow because Seattle has become such a cautionary tale for how bad things can get. Here's a piece of my op-ed for the New York Post. People said we were making it up, that corporate flight was a myth. Now we're a cautionary tale. Washington's largest companies knew higher taxes were coming. They warned Governor Bob Ferguson that they would damage the state's business climate. Instead of heeding their warnings, he privately tried to convince them that the taxes were a good thing. He clearly failed. That's what I found out from public records. When I heard Starbucks was leaving, I couldn't shake the feeling that something was missing. A landmark Seattle company doesn't announce a $100 million investment in a massive new corporate hub in Nashville, begin laying off Seattle workers and hiring up to 2,000 people in Tennessee without conversations happening behind the scenes. Starbucks is one of Washington's most politically connected companies and a cornerstone of Seattle's economy. Surely somebody tried to stop it. Don't call me Shirley. So I filed a public disclosure request. And what I came back with was a paper trail that Washington voters almost never saw. And if the mainstream media has this their way, they will never see this. The records show that Starbucks had warned Ferguson in 2025 that portions of his tax package would hurt the state's business climate. The company said taxing headquarters functions such as staffing, IT, security, and advertising would dramatically increase costs and place it at a competitive disadvantage to companies based in other states. It also warned that new business and occupation tax surcharge would make it harder to invest in Washington. That year, Bob Ferguson ignored them, signing the largest tax increase in state history anyway. Starbucks CEO Brian Niccol requested a meeting with Ferguson in February. That meeting, to our records, never happened. Instead, the state passed its first income tax. Months later, after Starbucks made its Nashville announcement, the governor finally reached out for a meeting. Oh, gee, I wonder why he did it then. Because this massive company, which is what Seattle is known for, that even Austin Powers, where's Dr. Evil's lair in the second Austin Powers movie? Do you guys know where Dr. Evil's lair is? Do you remember? It's in the top of the Space Needle, and the Space Needle's wrapped around in a Starbucks logo, and they're all drinking Starbucks and joking about how they're an evil corporation because they're selling everybody coffee. That's the joke in Austin Powers 2. That's the joke. That's what we're known for. So, the Nashville acquisition and continued Washington layoffs and closures continue to raise public questions about whether the company is gradually shifting its center of gravity, Ferguson's own staff warned him. Staffers also anticipated that Niccol would bring up the 2025 tax increases and this year's new income tax. The governor's response wasn't to reconsider his policies. It was to try and sell them. His briefing book contained talking points based around why Washington. That's actually what it was called. Why Washington? A plan of getting back to basics, delivering excellent core public services. Okay, anybody see excellent core public services here in Washington? How are our highways? How are our bridges? How is our homeless situation? How is our public safety? So what core public services are they doing a good job with? They said, argue that higher taxes would pay for better schools, roads, bridges, and public services that would ultimately benefit employers. How are our schools, by the way, continuing to drop and continuing to drop and continuing to drop? By the time of the April 15th meeting at Starbucks headquarters, and the irony of that date is not lost on me for the fact that's tax day. Ferguson's own staff had documented the scale of the company's flight from Washington. Two rounds of corporate and retail layoffs had affected nearly 1,300 Washington workers. Almost 40 stores had permanently closed. Employment at Starbucks corporate center was down almost 1,000 people. Almost 1,000 people from 1 year to the next. The records show Niccol identified public safety around Starbucks Seattle headquarters as a major concern. So wait a second. Let me make sure I got this right. Anybody know where the Starbucks corporate headquarters is? When you're driving on I-5, you see that little mermaid head off in the distance if you look to your left if you're going downtown from the airport. It's in Soto. Soto has a lot of crime issues. Across the street from the Starbucks corporate headquarters is a Home Depot. That Home Depot has theft problems all the time. You think Starbucks isn't dealing with the exact same things? Of course they are. Of course they are. I drove past it today just to see if it still looked as bad. It does. Now, mind you, Starbucks wasn't the only one. T-Mobile had also written lawmakers warning that Washington's expanded sales tax on advertising services was punishing companies for keeping headquarters jobs in Seattle. The company warned the tax created an unintended competitive disadvantage for companies that chose to headquarter and employ our workers in state. But lawmakers, Democratic lawmakers, still left the tax in place. Think about this for a second. We talk all the time about the stores that are closing and the businesses that are leaving. How many people are not even going to consider forming their company here in Washington? Why would they subject themselves to all these taxes? When you form a new business, and I've formed two of them, you are just trying to stay alive at the beginning. It's a lot of startup capital. It's a lot of startup costs. And you are just trying to stay alive, pay your employees, and maybe make a profit for yourself, hoping for big things in the future. Why would you put yourself at a competitive disadvantage by saying, I'm going to do it in Seattle. I'm going to do it in Washington. Wouldn't you rather do it somewhere else where it's cheaper? Major employers weren't blindsiding Governor Bob Ferguson and Democratic lawmakers with announcements after decisions had already been made. They were warning state leaders in writing that Democrats' tax policies and making Washington less competitive. The governor knew that. His staff knew that. Lawmakers knew that. The conversations were happening. The warnings were delivered. The concerns were documented. And yet Ferguson and his crew were ignoring them. Ignoring them until it was too late, until Starbucks announces, hey, we're going to Nashville. And by the way, most people were blindsided by this. They had no idea this was going on behind the scenes. You know how bad it is? You know how we've had a bunch of the tech bros on our show talk about how this is affecting them? Seattle area startups raised just $2.7 billion across 163 venture capital deals during the first half of 2026. Now you go, Ari, just $2.7 billion? Yeah, the reason I say just $2.7 billion is that's down 40%, 40% from the $4.5 billion across 210 deals a year earlier. Among the nation's top 10 top largest venture capital markets, Seattle fell from 5th to 7th in dollars invested and ranked last in deal count during that time. Microsoft, Amazon, Meta, Oracle and other Seattle area tech companies have eliminated tens of thousands of Washington jobs just since January. Seattle's office vacancy rate sits at roughly 37%, the highest in the U.S. And state unemployment is 5.2%, a full percentage point above the national average. Washington's largest employers repeatedly warned state leaders that higher taxes would make the state less competitive. Those warnings weren't ignored because officials never heard them. They were ignored because they didn't care. Because they didn't care. We're right, you're wrong. We're better than you, and we know it. Like Globo Jim. That's what the Democrats were doing, forging ahead with this insanity. If you want a copy of my article, my column in the New York Post, text the word POST, P-O-S-T, to 206-421-5757. That's 206-421-5757, so you can share it with your Democrat friends. But when you see that the Democrats were ignoring every single warning, every single one, you got to ask yourself, is this by design? Do they want to make Washington's economy so bad that you are reliant on the government? Are they addicted to spending because they don't see how bad it's going to be and figure, well, they'll just pay it anyway because Starbucks is a woke company, T-Mobile's a woke company, Microsoft's a woke company. They're never going to abandon us. How can they ignore it after all the letters they got and after what's happened so far? There is no way this isn't by design. Is it because they want to impose socialism? Is it because they want to impose communism? I assume this is by design. This is what they want. The question is why? Why do they want to destroy Washington's economy? Is it because they want to impose socialism? Is it for another more nefarious purpose? Text me your thoughts at 206-421-5757. That's 206-421-5757. Because looking around at all of this, my friends, this has to be by design. There's no way it could be anything else. The question is, what's the motivation? Next up, my friends, we got a whole lot more to discuss, including how Seattle is doubling down on stupid. Tequila might be making all the right decisions. We'll tell you what their plan is when we come back. 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
3: Well, some cities and counties are doubling down on stupid, and some are actually fixing the problem. King County Executive Gurmay Zahalai has put together regional leaders to explore historic housing investments. Oh, God, here we go. 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Established through the Breaking the Cycle executive order, the steering committee will evaluate the feasibility of new revenue source. Hang on. New revenue source. You mean taxes? To support the building, siting, preservation, maintenance, operations of emergency shelter and affordable housing in King County, including the potential of the first ever countywide housing levy. Oh, all you want is more taxes. That's what you want, right? Taxes, taxes, taxes. Beautiful, lovely taxes, right?
4: Taxes, beautiful, lovely taxes.
3: Should that be Bob Ferguson or should that be Gurmay Zahalai? Or should that be Katie Wilson? Who gets to be named Prince John?
5: Who should we nickname with that? Gourmet? I don't know which one. So let me make sure I got this right. You've got businesses and corporations fleeing King County, specifically in Washington State, and your solution is more taxes? The committee will regularly engage with service providers as well as private sector partners, philanthropy, and regional leadership to ensure that any proposal reflects a diverse array of perspectives throughout the county. So hang on. Let me make sure I got this right. The King County Regional Homeless Authority cannot account for where millions of dollars went. Since they came into existence, the problem has only gotten worse. And your solution is to give them more money? That's like, I'm an alcoholic, sir. How would you suggest that I fix the problem? Well, have you tried vodka? Have you tried tequila? What can we give you to make things better? I'm a meth addict, sir. How would you fix that? Would you like perhaps some heroin instead? Maybe some cocaine. Maybe mix them together. We'll get a speedball out of it. Maybe that's what we should do. This is insane. This is absolutely insane. You are doubling down on stupid. Who's part of this? Senator Emily Alvarado, Mayor Nancy Backus. You know, Mayor Nancy Backus is so worried about losing re-election, she keeps going to these stupid, stupid things. Mayor Angela Burney, yes, the Hamas supporter. Jane Broome Davidson, Senior Director of Microsoft Philanthropies. You guys just don't learn your lesson, do you? Allison Isinger, Executive Director, Seattle, King County Coalition on Homelessness. Because you want the money. Councilmember Diane Foster of Seattle City Council. Katie Garrow, Executive Secretary, Treasurer, MLK Labor. The unions. Adam Glickman, Secretary, Treasurer, SEIU 775. Representative Nicole Macri, 43rd Legislative District. Councilmember Teresa Mosqueda, the one who dresses her child in Antifa onesies. Joe Wynn from the Seattle Chamber of Commerce. You want to know why I get so mad at the Seattle Chamber of Commerce and John Scholes, President and CEO of the Downtown Seattle Association? You guys say this formula doesn't work, and then you sign on to this stupid formula, doubling down again. You've been doing this for years, and where has it gotten you? Nowhere. Less political power. This is embarrassing. This is sad. I'm reaching out to Joe Wynn. I'm reaching out to John Scholes. This is stupid. Very stupid. So in the years that we have the King County Regional Homeless Authority, in the years since they declared a 10-year end to homelessness, it's been 20 years, and it's only gotten worse. It went from 2,000 people to 16,000 people. You think it's going to get better by throwing more money out of it? You know, Tequila at least has come around. Tequila voted on Monday night to make camping on city property a misdemeanor. You mean you can't camp at City Hall? Wow. You can't camp at Tequila Public Schools. You can't camp in city parks. Wow, what a novel concept. You mean instead of turning your city over to the homeless, you might actually be able to stop them from doing it? So instead of just incentivizing them to be everywhere, here's what we're going to do. We're going to say you can't camp here, you can't camp there, go find somewhere else to be. You don't have to go home, but you can't stay here. It's that simple. It's really that simple. That's all you have to do. King County goes, let's throw more money at it. That'll solve everything. We go to KBI studio line, take a call from our friend Transit Joe. Transit Joe, what's going on, man?
6: What's going on is I have a lot of spindocrats.
5: Hang on. Joe, you're all muffled. I can't hear what you're saying. Try again, man.
6: Can you hear me now?
5: Yes, go ahead.
6: All right, I'll explain to you what's going on. We got a lot of Democrats who like to spend a lot, so I like calling them spindocrats. And these spindocrat spreader, a lot of them have never run a business. They've never had to make payroll. They've never had to pay taxes. Business taxes, that is, excuse me. And that's why we're seeing this constant, let's just tax the rich more and see what happens. Foul rounded, find out. FAFO, brother.
5: So hang on a second. Joe, are you saying that you're no longer a Democrat and you're more Republican now?
6: I'm saying I'm an independent because I can't stand the anti-Semitism of the far left. I love Jews, whether it's you or Vanessa Kritzer on the left, and I have Jewish family, so I can't really be a Democrat anymore.
5: Hang on. You can't be a Democrat anymore. Hang on, Joe. We have a little reward for people who say that on our show. That's for you, Joe. Well done, Joe. You walked away
3: from the party. See, my friends, for those of you who question why I engage with people who disagree with me, because he may not be on our side fully yet. But listen to Joe. Listen to how far he's come, and our friend Joe is willing to accept other opinions. Joe, God bless you, my friend. Appreciate you being part of the show. 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That's 206-421-5757. You know who doesn't want to be part of our show? Patty Murray. We've invited her on time after time after time. So that's why up next, I really enjoy this little clip of Pete Hegseth absolutely humiliating her. 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
7: It's Todd Herman. When you get in a car accident, you don't want revenge against the other person. That's God's job. You want fair treatment. And that doesn't always happen with insurance companies, who sometimes think it's their job to make sure you don't get treated fairly. 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
5: Big court ruling for the Heritage Foundation. The Heritage Foundation has been asking for the release of recordings from 2016 to 2017 between Joe Biden and his ghostwriter for his book. Now, this is after Joe Biden is out of office, before they pumped him full of whatever, gave him all that plastic surgery and hair plugs, and decide to run a dead man for president of the United States. And when he was writing his book, how much do you think he really remembered? Now, you might remember when he was being interviewed by investigators about the documents, one of the reasons they decided not to charge Joe Biden was that prosecutors felt he would be seen as a nice, senile old man who the jury would have sympathy for because he couldn't remember the day his son died, because he couldn't remember so many other things about his life and was rambling and was losing time and was losing track of what he said. Remember the last time we saw Joe Biden in full? That was the debate performance against President Trump. And we all remember how that went, right?
17: Both sides. Making sure that we're able to make every single solitary person eligible for what I've been able to do with dealing with everything we have to do with, if we finally beat Medicare and find housing for Black Americans, the impact on the choice, the idea that they're gonna, I've been proposing that everybody, the millionaires pay 1%. So no one after, I've not raised the cost of Social Security for anybody. I got my handicap, which when I was vice president, down to a 6. And wants to get away with, get rid of the ability of Medicare for us to be able to negotiate drug prices with the big pharma companies. When I'm going to fix the tax system, for example, we have 1,000 trillionaires in America. Billionaires in America. No one was hurt. No one Israeli was accidentally killed, and it just stopped. And I'm going to continue to move until we get the total ban on the total initiative relative to what we're going to do with more border patrol and more asylum officers.
5: What do you think his conversations in private with his ghostwriter are going to be like when those were his conversations on national television while trying to run for re-election? That's why they don't want them released. Because then he'll go from President Biden to President Autopen in everybody's minds. President Trump has that lineup and the pictures of all the presidents on the walls, and he's got Biden as the Autopen. Joe Biden was not running this country. His cabinet, his wife, they were running the country with their own radical agenda. So of course they don't want these things being made public. I can't wait to actually hear these. Really can't. It'll be so sad because it'll remind the entire country of how the Democrats tried to hoodwink everybody in the country into voting for a dead guy. Speaking of senile and old, Senator Patty Murray, Democrat from Washington, made a fool of herself today. She was grilling Pete Hegseth on why we should continue funding the military. And here's what the Secretary of War did to her. Give a listen.
18: Why exactly are billions of dollars more for the National Guard and this administration's illegal strikes in the Caribbean urgently needed for the Iran war?
19: Well, Senator, I wouldn't, of course, agree with your characterization, but why this kind of spending is needed is because of the gross negligence and neglect of the Biden administration inside our department. Ran it like a bureaucracy, abandoned our strength posture around the world, so we're having to reestablish deterrence. You mentioned the end strength numbers, and I will acknowledge that we are ahead of schedule on end strength in recruiting. 8,000 in the Navy, 6,000 in the Army, 4,000 in the Air Force. Because under President Trump, there's been record and historic over 30-year recruiting records inside our department since he won the election, because the American people didn't want to sign up for what Joe Biden was providing our military.
20: They want
19: to sign up for what President Trump is doing in his leadership. And so those are good problems to have that we need to fund and a reflection of momentum. And this budget will allow us to continue the kind of momentum that gets us ahead.
5: You see her trying to stop him. She's looking so. You see her trying to stop him because he absolutely annihilated her. He said, "Yes, your point on this is correct. We're ahead of schedule on that regard, not behind schedule on recruiting. Thank you for bringing it to attention." For her trying to say we're losing the Iran war, why are you striking drug dealers in the Caribbean? How dare you take out the modern day pirates of the Caribbean? I like that Jack Sparrow. I like that a lot. How dare you blow up his speedboat? He was just singing Yo-ho, Yo-ho, A Pirate's Life for Me. I've been on that Disney ride before. I know about the Caribbean. That's Patty Murray, the lady with the really old tennis shoes. That's her. Lots of wins for the Trump administration today, as a matter of fact. So the president of Lebanon was at the White House today. The entire Middle East is being reshaped. Now, as I've said many times, the problem is not with Lebanon. The problem is with Hezbollah, who's in Lebanon. So just like the problem isn't with the

0: So that is peace through strength. It's, we're going to talk to you, and we're going to tell you how nice things can be. And if you don't listen to us, we're going to bomb you back to the Stone Age from which you came. That's peace through strength. And it's worked so far. Now, mind you, I think there is a little bit of a desperation to make a deal with Iran, which has now been shoved to the side. J.D. Vance's idea of peace through strength hasn't really worked, where he's so desperate to make a deal because he's so desperate to look better than Marco Rubio. I think he kind of fell flat on his face with the MOU. But here, saying, I'll speak to Hezbollah. We'll talk to him one time. And you know what? If they don't agree to my terms, we're going to blow them off the map. The problem is the stalling in the desperation to get a deal. Just say, you go with us and you get a deal. You don't go with us and you have a problem. Here's what we were told today about Iran and the Strait of Hormuz.
1: Something no president's been willing to do. 47 years, they build up a conventional capability like the North Koreans did. Remember, that's how North Korea made their way to a bomb. So much weaponry that no one was willing to stand up to them. President Trump was, and he continues to this day. Iran's been given every opportunity to negotiate, to show that they're reasonable on the Strait of Hormuz. But if they're going to shoot at commercial shipping, then we're going to hit them, as the president said, 10 times harder. Which every night we're degrading them further and further. And the president has all the options necessary. If they want to talk, they can talk. Otherwise, they can deal with the War Department, and we're prepared.
0: And that's Pete Hegseth sitting next to President Trump in the Oval Office, sitting next to the president of Lebanon. The Abraham Accords were a remarkable success because it said, would you rather be friends in the Middle East or would you rather be at war in the Middle East? And as a result, all the countries that are part of the Abraham Accords have prospered, not just economically, but also in military security. Here's the president.
2: Well, the Abraham Accords have been, I think, a tremendous success. I think you're going to see a lot of countries joining pretty soon. As you know, we have our original group, and it's so successful for them, economically successful. It's been that nobody left, even during this time of conflict. So I think Lebanon has a very important place.
0: Exactly, where Lebanon says we want to be part of this. Hey, Bahrain. Hey, UAE. Hey, Israel. Can you help us take out this terrorist organization, and then we'll do business with you, and things will be great again? This is literally historic. This is reshaping the Middle East for decades to come. And Democrats like Patty Murray would rather just spout their talking points than look what's happening, which only shows their ignorance of the situation. Speaking of ignorance, by the way, did you know that Mickey Mouse, super racist, according to the Smithsonian? Not just that, apparently being polite, super racist, according to the Smithsonian. One of their directors was in the hot seat today. We'll have that insane audio for you when we come back. You'll listen to the Ari Hoffman Show on Talk Radio 570 KVI.

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0: It's time for the Woke Report. So wake me up when it's all over. It's the Ari Hoffman Show.
1: I do love these texts we got about Patty Murray. Bruce in Kirkland says, Ari, Patty Murray actually has not been on Disneyland's Pirates of the Caribbean ride. She isn't tall enough to be secured by the safety bar. They let her ride on the magic teacups, but she finished the ride sprawled on the floor, slipping under the bar on that low G ride. I'll say this. For the teacups, those things make me nauseous. I'm never going on those things again. I love Disney. I never understood the purpose of the teacups. They are nauseating. To stand for 2 hours online to want to puke your guts up on a lame ride? No, thank you.
2: They used to have like a bastardized version of that in the McDonald's playgrounds when I was a kid in like the 80s. So it'd be like one lone cup that you could get in there, had a wheel that you can get it cranking.
1: Yeah.
2: And, you know, like me and my brother would get in there and I'd start getting it spinning. And it was just instant. He's going to Ralph up his McNuggets.
1: Yes.
2: So my mom's like, do not go in that thing. Don't take your brother in that thing.
1: Yes. Yes. It's like the things they had in playgrounds. Those merry-go-round carousels.
2: Yeah,
1: you know what they are. Yeah. The things you spin around. Not the ones with the horses on them, right?
2: Right.
1: And what's the goal? You get as many kids as you can who you've never met before. You put one kid on the thing. Can you make him fly off and get injured horribly? Or can you make him puke slash cry for mercy?
2: And the funny thing about those, when I was a kid, made of iron,
1: yes.
2: Steel.
1: Yes.
2: And everything was like jagged and it was like brutal.
1: Well, there were two kinds. There were the ones that were all metal. Then there's the ones with the metal bars, but the wood paneling. So you can get the splinters or you can get hit in the head by a metal bar. The wood was safer, right?
2: We had like diamond plating down there. Whatever that is. Whatever the stuff you put in like truck beds,
1: yes,
2: or whatever.
1: Yes,
2: and
1: yes.
2: And you just run over it like a cheese grater.
1: Oh, and then in the summer, when it's infinitely hotter, like those big metal slides used to go down, but we're wearing the short shorts of the 80s. So you go down and your butt is on fire and maybe a piece of your skin didn't get torn off from the friction, but from the fact that the things 1,000 degrees, but I digress. Why did I bring all this up?
2: The teacups.
1: The teacups. Disneyland. Why do we bring all this up? Did you know Mickey Mouse is apparently racist, according to the Smithsonian? I'm sorry. What? Yes, that was my reaction too. I literally just went to the Smithsonian's American History Museum, and I was waiting for all the woke stuff. Give me the woke. I was waiting for them to like blur out Trump's name, and I didn't see any of that. Did they just clean it up because Trump's in office and they're worried about what's going to happen? Did they just clean it up because now there's congressional hearings on the Smithsonian? Because it seemed fine. It seemed fine when I was there, but apparently a lot of stuff is going on behind the scenes. So this is Representative Brandon Gill, who is grilling Athea M. Hartig, who serves as the director of Smithsonian's National Museum of American History. And apparently Mickey Mouse is a giant, huge racist.
3: Is Mickey Mouse racist?
4: Mickey Mouse is not racist.
3: It's not racist. According to the Smithsonian Institution, one of your exhibits referenced Mickey Mouse as representing, quote, vestiges of longstanding traditions of blackface minstrelsy. Would you describe that as racist?
4: No, the historical trajectory of the origins of Mickey Mouse tied directly
3: so Mickey Mouse is rooted in racism. Is that your testimony?
4: No, sir. It's rooted in minstrelsy.
3: Minstrelsy. You don't think the blackface minstrelsy is racist?
4: It has certain unobvious racial overtones that have been well documented.
3: You think that that's problematic, that Mickey Mouse also has those racial overtones?
4: It's not for me to determine what's problematic. It's determined to me what's accurate.
3: Oh, is that right? Yes.
1: So you think that the Mickey Mouse is racist? Steamboat Willie. Is it because he's in black and white? That's what it is. It's because he's in black and white, that Steamboat Willie. Are you kidding me? This is crazy. You think this isn't all going to snap right back if the Democrats win the House and the Senate? Of course it will. Destroy the American culture. Insanity. Up next, your chance to take the trip or keep the cash. Also, illegal truckers finally getting what they deserve from law enforcement. Tell you all about it. We come back. You're listening to the Ari Hoffman Show on Talk Radio 570 KVI.

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8: A severe weather outbreak in the Northeast and Midwest is triggering mass flight cancellations. Flight Aware reports cancellations have surpassed 2,200 flights, with an additional 5,100 flights delayed. The FAA had to issue 11 simultaneous ground stops today in cities including Boston, New York, and Hartsfield-Jackson in Atlanta. Tornado watches are issued for more than 32 million people stretching from the New York City area through Philadelphia into parts of the Mid-Atlantic. President Trump is saying Iran desperately wants to meet, making the comments while speaking in the Oval Office today, adding no one's ever gone after Iran like he has.
9: One of the first things we did early in the administration, they would have a nuclear weapon, and you wouldn't have Israel, and in my opinion, you wouldn't have various other countries in the Middle East. It'd all be gone.
8: This as the U.S. has conducted strikes on Iran for 10 straight nights.
9: Iran nuclear deal done by Barack Hussein Obama. I terminated that. If I didn't terminate it, you wouldn't have Israel right now.
8: Last weekend, three U.S. soldiers were killed in Iranian attacks on bases in Jordan and Iraq. American air carriers are being allowed to fly directly to Lebanon by President Trump, making that announcement in a post on social media today after Trump met with the Lebanese President Joseph Aoun at the White House Tuesday. Tropical storm Bertha is getting stronger, passing near northwest Florida's Gulf Coast. But Jamie Rome with the National Hurricane Center says most of the rain and storms are staying out to sea.
10: The storm is experiencing what we call northerly shear. Well, there's strong winds to the north that are pushing all of that shower and thunderstorm activity to the south.
8: Still, tropical storm warnings are posted from Mexico Beach to the Alabama border. Summer primary season's back underway today in Arizona. Voters are picking nominees for governor, several House seats, attorney general, and secretary of state. Republicans will choose a nominee to take on Democratic Governor Katie Hobbs. I'm Scott Carr.
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12: 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And guess what? Dude just identifies as trans. So that way it's not as bad. This is how insane things have gone in Washington State. But before we get to any of that, my friends, it is your chance to take the trip or keep the cash. Speaking of Mickey Mouse, my friends, today we are giving away your choice of $3,000 of cold hard cash or a trip to Southern California to see the theme parks, Disney and Universal. That's right, my friends. All you have to do is text the word I give you to the number I give you. 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Just the word itself. 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Sorry, I can't spell without singing the song. 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That's 206-421-5757 for your chance to win. Meanwhile, big news yesterday. Authorities revealed that three people were injured in an attack on a federal building housing ICE in Manhattan on Monday. Did you see the video of this, by the way? A dude poured gasoline all over the ground, lit the thing on fire, then ran away while partially burning himself. Really well done. Stupid criminals. Not well thought out. The suspect, Andrew Arabaka, is an anti-American, anti-government extremist. James Barnicle, assistant director in charge of the FBI New York field office, told reporters that the suspect arrived at 26 Federal Plaza just before 9 a.m. on Monday morning, where he poured gasoline on the ground and used a large firework to set the fuel ablaze. Clearly a rookie with the fireworks. You don't understand. In the movies, you throw a bunch of gasoline on the ground and you just throw a lighter. Then you can walk away in slow motion with the fire behind you and you're perfectly fine. You start messing with the fireworks on concrete, they can ricochet you and you don't get your cool walk away. You can hear Phil Collins music in the background. I can feel it coming in the air. Well, you can feel it like right there. It's amazing. But no, stupid criminal launches a firework to try and set off the gasoline. So this brilliant rocket scientist then pulled out an airsoft rifle, fired 5 to 7 pellets in the direction of the building. Then, of course, the people who are watching the building come and take this psychopath down. A total of 3 people were injured in the attack, 2 being government employees, 1 being a civilian who was, wait for it. This is great. You ready for this one? A migrant attending an immigration hearing. Well done. Sorry, I shouldn't be laughing that somebody got injured by this psychopath. But remember the lunatics who opened fire on an ICE facility in Texas and they shot illegal aliens? This is insane. Absolutely insane. Barnacle says Arabaka is a former U.S. Army soldier who served from 2001 to 2005 as a repairman on the Patriot missile system. They said he came armed with bad intentions, that the building has been a target of extremists, of terrorists. He was looking to injure people and harm people. He had two axes, a hammer, a machete, three knives, fixed blade knives, six incendiary devices or fireworks, and some other destructive items. He apparently had a cart with him, which had anti-ICE literature. He yelled derogatory terms to ICE, used bad words, obviously. He is an anti-American, anti-government extremist. We know that from what he said. We know that from what he said post-arrest. And we know that from his actions that he tried to take today, end quote. NYPD Commissioner Jessica Tisch said Arabaka's last known address was in Harlem and that his vehicle was parked in the area of West 124th Street and Broadway. You got street parking in Manhattan? Good for you, dude. Good for you. That's well done. Does that mean he took all that stuff on a bus or the subway to get downtown? So this guy is far away from where he parked his car. Really far away. So does that mean he went on a subway carrying all the knives? Okay, we need to ban knives. We need to ban knives. We need to ban fireworks. We need to ban gasoline. Okay, I have a question also. How do you get the cart on the subway? You do not want to get in an elevator on a New York City subway. I know some stations you don't have a choice. You really don't want to. When you walk into an elevator on a New York City subway, you think the ones on Sound Transit are bad? No, my friends. Oh, dear God in heaven. You know what an outhouse smells like? Now imagine it's been cooking in 100-degree New York heat for decades. That's what the elevators in the New York City subway smell like. Let's say he took the bus. Now you got to pick up your cart with your anti-ICE literature. I want to see which way this guy went. They've got cameras in the subways. They've got cameras on the buses. How'd he get where he was going? I want to know how he did that. She said there was a sign affixed to the cart reading "ICE off our streets" and said he was wearing a military-style helmet. Interesting. Hey, where's Zoran Mamdani on all this? So there's a terror attack in New York against a federal building. Does he say anything about it? Anybody? Has anybody heard from Zoran Mamdani? Anybody heard from him at all, or is he still trying to arrest Netanyahu unsuccessfully? Hang on. Zoran, are you there, buddy? Okay, no Zoran Mamdani. Why would he call out terror? He's a jihadi. He goes, I could have done that better. Zoran Mamdani. Meanwhile, what was this guy protesting? Protesting against ICE, right? Well, remember how the lamestream media said everything the Trump administration has been saying the past few days, ever since Trump's address on Thursday night, has been nonsense? It's been complete nonsense. There's no issues with voting, none whatsoever. Well, Democratic Governor Mickey Sherrill said that a serious software error in New Jersey's motor vehicle system led to the registration of roughly 6,600 people who indicated that they were not U.S. citizens between June of 2023 and June of 2024, almost 3 years prior to my taking office. Hang on a second. Mickey Sherrill, Governor Mickey Sherrill. She's still a Democrat, right? She's still a Democrat? I thought this was all made up. I thought this was all conspiracy theory nonsense. I thought Trump can't be trusted. He's using debunked claims of election fraud and election interference, and none of it's actually true. Interesting. She said these individuals answered no when asked on a keypad whether they were a U.S. citizen when applying for driver's licenses and identification cards. But through no fault of their own, the system registered them anyway. What's wrong with your system? How does that happen? Why does it not register the people who say yes as no? What is wrong with your system? And if you have these issues with your system, why isn't it audited regularly to catch problems like this? Look, tech issues happen. Today, I had a camera go down on me before I was doing some interviews. And then I couldn't get the thing running again. And then I stupidly left the plastic cover over the thing when I was trying to unwrap it. And I couldn't figure out why it wasn't working. My most boomer moment of all time. Young Zach had to come save my butt. Tech issues happen. They happen. 6,000 people illegally registered to vote because Mickey Sherrill couldn't deny the facts when actually confronted with it. So what did she say? Not my fault. This happened 3 years ago. I'm fixing it. I'm the one who's in charge. I am the one who's going to fix it. And these illegal aliens, they didn't do anything wrong. They didn't do anything wrong. They're just trying to work hard. This wasn't their fault. It's our system. Okay. Well, what about a system that doesn't verify ID at all? My issue is you had to press a button. Are you a U.S. citizen or not? Why would anybody say no if they want to do something nefarious? You could just say yes, and the system will automatically register you. I remember the first time I went for a passport. My mom had to take me. I was going to Israel. What did I need? You need your birth certificate, and you need your social security number, and you need all this other stuff, right? When I got my driver's license, same kind of thing. Now, you don't need any of that. It's just a button, yes or no. Just a button. Does that sound like a secure election system to you? Doesn't sound like that at all. Doesn't sound like that at all. Then there's this. Our preliminary analysis showed fewer than 400 individuals who were newly registered for the first time because of the error voted. Hang on. I thought they didn't vote. I thought the system stops them from voting. So you're telling me the feds had to come in, investigate this problem, and then found out that 6,000 people were registered to vote who were not citizens of the U.S. and 400 of them voted? But it's all conspiracy theories. It's all conspiracy theories. She says here they were registered as Democrats, Republicans, and unaffiliated voters and were scattered across the state. She says, I am appalled by the reckless failures that allow this to happen and the lack of transparency shown by those in charge at the time. So you're admitting it. You're admitting the president was right. You're admitting it's not a conspiracy theory and it's actually happening. What I have long said is that illegal aliens may be doing it by accident, or people here on green cards may be doing it by accident. This might be happening. We know there have been examples of people doing it for nefarious purposes. We know that Steve Hobbs and Nick Brown and local prosecutors won't actually prosecute these people or press charges. We know that, but we know it's happening. And even if it's minor, shouldn't it not be happening? Now, by the way, Mickey Sherrill, let's say this. Let's give her a little credit where credit is due. We know she's trying to save her skin because she looks like an idiot on the national stage by saying, there's no voter issues, and then here's the paperwork, lady. You've got voter issues. Here it is. 6,000 people voted illegally. 6,000 people registered illegally. 400 of them actually voted. So hang on a second. You know what she can say? You know what she could say? See, it's not the big crisis the Trump administration says it is. It's 400 people out of the 20 million that live in New Jersey. She could say that, right? She could say that. And in fact, let's say the Democrats do this. So the Trump administration found 250,000 people who are registered illegally, who should not be registered, who are not citizens of the country in four states. Let's extrapolate that. What should we say? That there's 5 million. Let's say there's 5 million out of 330 million people in the U.S. who are registered who shouldn't be based on what they found so far. And let's say, okay, take the 6,000 in one state. Let's put that across. Let's say there's 250,000 people that voted that shouldn't have in the last election. Democrats should say that's a drop in the bucket, but if they admit that, they have to admit Trump was right. Do you think they're ever going to do that? No, because odds are New Jersey, as left as it is, has been leaning more and more conservative, cooperating with the federal administration. Bob Ferguson doesn't want to know how many people are illegally registered in this state. Nick Brown doesn't want to know. In fact, they encourage it. Steve Hobbs doesn't want to know. We could find this out, and you know what? They would have the best talking point. Let's say it's an equal number. Okay, 6,000 people. We know it's way more than that. But let's say it's 6,000. And let's say, I don't know, 1,000 of them actually vote. They could say, see, 3 million people voted in the last election. 1,000 people isn't going to move the needle. They could say, see, you're wrong. They'll never actually do it. Which just shows no matter what Trump says, they will claim the exact opposite. Even if it is fully proven, That's how twisted this is. Absolutely twisted. That they won't even look into this when the governor of New Jersey, who's a pretty far left Democrat, is admitting they have a problem. Because once you actually see the paperwork, you're going to see there's a problem. My guess is in Washington, it's infinitely worse. Coming up next, my friends, a mom went into a locker room to check on her daughter. And guess what she found? A giant dude in the shower of the girl's locker room. That's not all. We'll tell you all the insanity when we come back. 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
6: You guys might remember a couple of years ago, we had a woman who was swimming at a local YMCA. And what happened was, while she was there, there was a man being a creeper inside the changing room, the women's changing room. And when she complained about it, she got in trouble. Well, it seems like we're having another similar incident, this time at the Linwood Recreation Center. Joining us to discuss on the KVI studio line, Maria Varchetto, thank you so much for being with us today.
7: Thank you.
6: Wish I had you under better circumstances. Why don't you tell us what happened?
7: It's pretty simple. My daughter joined the Linwood Rec Center swim team, and not this past Sunday, but the Sunday before was her first swim meet. We are like annual pass holders at the rec center. My kids have done summer camps for years there. My twin boys, they did both 2 years worth of preschool there. Like, we love the rec center. We're there all the time. And I have never personally seen it that packed. It was a swim meet, a children's swim meet. There was probably at least 200 kids there, packed with families that were like outside camping, everything like that. It was crazy. And it was about to be her first swim race. And I was told my husband, like, let me just run to the bathroom real quick. And I go to the bathroom and I walk through the locker room. So anybody's ever been there, you walk around the corner. There's lockers on the right hand side. There's an open, like 5 or 6 open showers. And then there's 2 private showers and then the wall of like toilet stalls on the back. And anybody who's ever been in there knows that like the shower curtain will, like, you can pull it across the full width, but it's like crappy. It's like the, you know, rec center, right?
8: They're crappy. It's a rec center shower. Yeah.
7: Right. And so you pull it taut. My daughter takes a shower in there all the time. It will naturally just kind of slide back in a couple inches with gravity and the water hitting it and people moving around and so forth. And so there was probably about a 5-inch gap right there. And I walked past and I just saw a fully stiff penis, a very adult male one with very hairy balls and fully erect and just exposed. And I literally walked past and I was like, my jaw dropped and I went to the bathroom stall and I went and used the bathroom and I was like, oh gosh, what am I going to have to do? Because this is like, kids are coming in here. Like, what am I supposed to do? Like, and I'm like, do I want to raise a scene? Do I, what do you do? And so I walked back out and I literally, there was a woman and her daughter at the sink washing their hands. There was nobody else in the locker room, thank God. And I said, excuse me, this is the woman's locker room. And he said nothing. So at this point, I have no idea if he's a creeper, if he identifies as a woman, anything. He has said nothing to me. So I immediately turned around, told the woman, like, there's a man taking a shower in here, you need to exit. And then I walked out to the front of the desk and I said, there's a man taking a shower in the woman's bathroom. And the front desk lady looked shocked. And the manager, I said it loud enough where she came running out the back room. And then there was what I can only describe as kind of like a younger, maybe grandma, like she was an older mom or a grandma. And she kind of runs up to us and she goes, I think that's my daughter. And I just looked at her like shocked. So the three of us head back into the locker room and the manager goes, like, he's still showering. And the manager's like, excuse me, are you confused? This is the women's locker room. And at this point, like, he just goes, I'm trans. And that was it. And she looks at me like shocked, like the manager looks at me shocked. And she's like, okay, sorry, we didn't know. And then I'm like sitting here like, okay, were we just leaving it here? Like, is this what we're doing? And I was like, what do I do? I didn't know what to do. So I was like, I'm going to miss my daughter's first swim race because of this. And so the manager walked out and I walked out. And, you know, in hindsight, I wish I would have just sat my butt down on the bench. And every person that came in from there on out, I would tell them like, honey, go tell your mom and dad you can't go potty right now because there's a man showering in the locker room. But I just was so surprised. I didn't know what to do. And so I went back out, sat with my husband, vented the whole thing out, like super frustrated. And then I immediately turned around and emailed the rec center advising what happened. And still to this day, haven't heard anything. Emailed the head of aquatics, haven't heard anything back. Posted in a couple of my local Facebook groups and was just blown away, especially in one of my mom Facebook groups, to find like 70, 80% of moms go to bat for the person, calling me the creeper. Like, I don't know what this person looks like. I have no idea how tall they were. I don't know what their face looks like. I didn't see them. I just saw what was exposed in the shower curtain as they walked by. That was it. And so now we're at a point where my daughter, who goes there every single morning for swim practice, is no longer allowed to go to the locker room without me. She has to go into the family locker rooms, which, by the way, there are 7 of them there. There are private locker rooms that have locks on them that he could easily have showered in. And he chose to go into the woman's locker room. And so that's where we're at right now. Like, see, there's nothing that's being done.
8: That's the most messed up part to me.
9: You have a choice to go use the family one where you're completely private. And look, call me a prude or whatever else it is. I'm going to opt for that anytime there's any of these mixed scenario bathroom situations, because I don't think it's right that men and women are sharing the same spaces with regard to this kind of stuff. And I'm going to opt for those anytime. I'm going to opt for the thing with more privacy. And yet this person chose to go into the women's one when the family ones were available. So you haven't heard from the rec center. You haven't heard from anybody from Aquatics. What about the head of your daughter's team or anything else like that? Are they going to do anything about this?
7: I mean, I haven't brought it up to them, but they're younger people. They just work there. So I just don't foresee, like, they're going to report up to the head of the Aquatics. So, I don't really know. I don't really know what else to do besides, like, sharing it socially and then getting on your show, getting on Brandy's show, like, just trying to spread the word, because the more people that speak up about this, the more maybe something can change. And the problem is that most people who believe that this stuff is inappropriate, like, they're just normal people that just want safety for their family and safety for their kids. And they don't want to be put into an awkward position. You know, I had people posting like, I'm, you know, a transphobic bigot for not allowing these people, this person to be in the shower, or the fact that I called this person a man. But I'm not either of those things. I'm just a regular mom who just wants a safe space for her kids. Like, I don't care what you do in the privacy of your bedroom. I could care less. I don't care what you want to identify as, anything like that. But when it starts interfering in my life and gets pushed onto my kids, like, then we have a problem. Then I have an issue. It's a safety issue, because you don't know from anybody if this person is just a creepy pedophile or if this person really identifies as transgender. Like, you don't know that. And that's why there's rules in place, you know, because there's no way of weeding out who's who. And so what, somebody who is a pedophile just gets a golden ticket because they can just say that they identify as a woman? Like, how is that okay? There's a reason there's rules.
9: Yeah, and I know that. I've got a daughter, and anytime she goes into the bathroom and she takes 5 minutes too long or 2 minutes too long or a minute too long and I'm standing outside, my brain starts going through every horrible scenario. And usually it's just there was a line in the bathroom, because the women's bathroom always has a line. But these are the things that start going through your mind as a parent.
10: Yes, they do. And I tell you, I take my daughter to a Mariners game, anything like that, that's always, when is she coming out? Why is it taking so long? Why is it taking so long? Now, as crazy as that story is, and I want to thank Renewal by Anderson Western Washington Windows and Doors for Every Home for being our new Newsmaker Spotlight sponsor for our Newsmaker Spotlight. When we come back, that wasn't it for Maria. More happened to her family, specifically in the school. We'll have that for you when we come back. 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
10: 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Maria Verschuto reached out to me and told me that her family was having issues with their local public school, where they were teaching things that weren't in the curriculum, radical, hypersexualized education to elementary school kids. Give a listen to her story.
9: Now, as I understand it, not to make you look like a troublemaker, but as I understand it, this isn't the only issue that's going on right now because Littlewood has lost its mind. What else is happening?
7: Oh, my gosh. So I have not ever just personally experienced a lot of the, kind of woke stuff that's been going on around Washington. Born and raised here, lived here my whole life. My family all lives here. Love my home, love my house. My kids are enrolled into the Edmond School District and I have four kids. I have, at the time that this happened, was the end of school. I have a girl going into fifth grade, a girl going into fourth grade, and twin boys that are going into third grade next year. And yeah, so we're a busy house. I work full time. My husband works full time. We're a busy, busy house. And my daughter came home just so drastically upset the last week of school, telling me that the music teacher decided to show them, teach a whole curriculum about Pride history and Pride Month. And I was really super shocked. I couldn't understand why they, where's the opt-out? Where's the written notice to give a heads up? You don't get to do this stuff. And so I had her kind of explain to me what was taught. And she said they made them watch a video about Pride history. It was a gay guy dressed up at a table with a brown bear puppet talking about the history of Pride and how they're trying to fight for bathroom rights and all these different things.
9: Hang on 1 second. Just trying to understand, trying to clarify. Yeah. This is for music class, right?
7: Yes.
9: So what exactly did any of the video have to do with music class? And you're talking to a guy who used to be a performing arts major.
7: I asked that. So she also said that the teacher showed them videos of people in the community singing songs. And I came to find out, I found out later after I reviewed the curriculum, it was like Freddie Mercury from Queen, which, okay. But then there was videos from Lil Nas X, who is wildly inappropriate for elementary school kids. And then the Sesame Street episode with Billy Porter dressed in a ball gown singing songs. So those are the ones she chose to show the kids. And then she proceeded to do a lecture telling all the kids they could be whatever they wanted to be. So they could be gay, lesbian, bisexual, asexual, transsexual, non-binary, or two spirits, which I had to look that one up because I didn't know that one. And tell them they could be whatever they wanted to be. So I immediately started going down a rabbit hole of what parents' rights are in Washington state to opt your kids out of this stuff. And it says you can opt your kids out with notice to your principals as long as it's for religious reasons. So I immediately wrote to my principal, all my kids are to be opted out. I grew up very conservative Christian. My kids are to be opted out from all of this stuff. And so then I started speaking to some of my fellow like parents that were not aware because they don't have a daughter who comes home and like word vomits her whole day to you. And so nobody knew this stuff. So they started getting pissed too. They started emailing the principal. And then I was like, okay, how far am I going to take this? Because what I need is I need parents to be informed of this. That's my bottom line, is like parents have the right to know what was taught to their kids. Whether or not you agree with it or disagree is irrelevant. You don't get to teach and go rogue on subjects that are this controversial without providing parents a notice to opt out. And so I emailed Angela, the principal, and then I found out the next day she actually sent a staff email out to all the faculty, who, by the way, were not warned at all in either about any of this stuff. So any of their little babies come back from music class and they don't have anybody to talk to, because she didn't tell any of the staff that she was going to do this. And so the principal sent out an email basically saying like parents have the right to view any curriculum they want. Also that advanced written notice is required for anything that involves sexual education or sexual experiences or attractions. Obviously, this falls into those categories. So I requested that I want to see all the curriculum. She refused to send it to me. She said she had to get district approval to send it to me. So I went down a rabbit hole, found the video myself, and then ended up going in to meet me. And my husband went in and sat down with her and went over the whole thing. And that's where I'll answer your question, because I went in there ready to talk. So my first question was, how does this content relate to the Washington State music curriculum? And her response was, she slid me over like a PDF. It was like a pre-printed checked box PDF of like music curriculum stuff. And that there was nothing about Pride on there. So I like slid it back. I'm like, this has nothing to do with this. Tell me what this is. And she's like, well, every month the music teacher does a lesson about the theme of that month, like Black History Month, Hispanic Heritage Month. I'm like, okay, like that makes sense. Fine. Those are cultures. Those are not gender identities. Okay. First of all, so big difference there. Right. And then the second thing I asked her was like, well, did she create this on her own? Did she come up with all this content on her own? Or did she actually, is there like district approved curriculum that she just used? Well, knowing I had like done the research and I knew there was no district approved curriculum. So I made her look it up and she saw it. There's no district approved curriculum. She said, well, my teachers have the right to make up, you know, whatever they want to teach, you know, and this. And I go, oh no, that's
9: okay. I got to stop you there for a second, because this is crazy. Yeah. So let's take the movie. You said Freddie Mercury was part of this curriculum, right? So let's take the movie Bohemian Rhapsody. So what are the clips everybody sees online from Bohemian Rhapsody? You see them doing We Will Rock You, and you see the Live Aid concert at the end. You do not see all the stuff in the middle of the movie about Freddie Mercury's private life and AIDS and all that. Now, if they showed that movie to my kids in high school, I'd be mad about it. I can only imagine talking about this stuff when they were little kids. And I know Freddie Mercury died when I was in, I think, middle school or something like that.
7: Yep.
9: We didn't know what AIDS was. We didn't know what you're going to discuss that stuff with kids that age. That's insane. That's not part of music curriculum. You want to study the art form of music of Queen, then fine. But it's nuts. They're doing this without parental approval. And it's not even part of the curriculum. They're just making it up as they go.
7: Yep. So she just made it up. My next question was, because she had showed me like it was like a Google slide doc. And I said, well, did she also mention to you the lecture that she gave the kids? And she was like, no. And I was like, well, let me tell you what she told them. She told them that they could be blah, blah, blah, blah, blah. She was a little shocked because the music teacher clearly omitted that when she asked to see, you know, review the curriculum to see why parents were getting so upset. And then the last thing I mentioned to her is like, well, did you happen to review the end of year email that you sent out? Congratulations, we finished our year, summer's coming, blah, blah, blah. There was a music section in there. Did you look and see what she put in the music section? And she's like, no, I didn't. And I was like, well, let me show you, because I saved it. And I pulled it up and it was like, for, you know, kindergarten through fifth grade, here's all the stuff we did. All grades, we celebrated cultures every single month. You know, Black History Month, here's a, she listed all of them, except Pride Month. Mm-hmm. So she left that one out. I go, so your teacher failed to inform your faculty. Your teacher failed to get district approved curriculum for such a controversial topic. She also then lied by omission by leaving out the lecture when you asked her what the curriculum was. She also did not provide advanced written notice allowing parents to opt out, which is literally illegal. And then she lied by omission by leaving it out of her end of year email. Am I understanding all this? And she was like, well, I have to talk to her to see her side of the story before I comment. And I was like, okay, so tell me what you're going to do to make me feel like I have trust in bringing my kids back here next year. And she was like, well, clearly I know how you feel about all this. All your kids will be opted out for future lessons, anything like this. And I was like, okay, well, yeah, damn straight. But also, what are you going to do to fix this? And she's like, well, I don't think there's anything to fix. And I was like, oh, no, no, that's where you're wrong. Because parents deserve the right to know whether they agree or not. Like I said, up to them. We're not talking about that. What we're talking about is parents' rights were violated and they deserve the right to know so they can speak to their children who are going to be legitimately confused about these topics. And she's like, well, I can't promise you I'm going to send anything out because that would just isolate the LGBTQ community, making them feel like people can opt out of their content. I go, they can. They absolutely can do that. And then she was like, well, I'm going to need to talk to my boss and my fellow principals. And I was like, okay, so are you going to let me know what you decide? And she was like, nope. And I said, okay, well, are you going to follow up with me? And she's like, no, if I decide to send an email, you'll get it.
9: This is nuts. Absolutely nuts. Yeah. And actually, sorry to interrupt you for one second,
7: okay.
9: But just so people can understand, you have literally experienced two things that the initiatives are trying to stop. One is boys being in girls' spaces for sports. Yep. And two is parents knowing what's going on with their kids at school.
7: Yep.
9: Literally want to talk about how important these initiatives are that are going to be on the ballot this November. Your family is living both of them. So are you keeping your kids in the school?
7: Nope. So I, out of respect for her, and she's a new principal. This was her first official year as our principal. I gave her 3 weeks. I actually asked her to have an email out by the end of Pride Month because while it's still fresh in people's head. And I've said very clearly right before I left, I said, it's very simple. Like, I can't make you do anything, but if you choose to not do it, then I will. I have no problem going to the school board. I have no problem blasting this on social media, trying to go on your show, trying to go on Brandy's show, spread awareness for this stuff because my kids are being impacted by it. And so I gave her like 3 weeks out of respect for her. Didn't hear anything. So I sent an email to the superintendent, the assistant superintendent, and her boss and broke down the whole thing. I requested my kids get transferred out of the school.

0: Your kid shouldn't be in the school. Maria, we have followed up with the school. We have followed up with the Lynwood Rec Center. So far, they haven't gotten back to us. But if they do, we will let you know. And please keep us informed of any developments, okay?
1: Yeah, will do. Thank you so much.
0: All right. That's Maria Varchetto joining us to talk about all this insanity that's happening here and is most likely happening in your kid's school district as well. We got a whole lot more to discuss as the show continues. 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
0: Welcome back to the Ari Hoffman Show. Just a reminder, if you have not seen my voter's guide yet and you need a little help filling out your ballot, text the word VOTE, V-O-T-E, to 206-421-5757. That's 206-421-5757. And we will send you a copy of the voter's guide. And remember, it is not complete. There are some things. A lot of you have been asking about King County. And you say, hey, Ari, where's the King County assessor? And who's this person for judge? I don't have a recommendation because they all suck. They all suck. And this is what you get by not putting up good candidates. This is what you get by not putting up any contrary candidates. And this is what you get after years and years and years and years of saying, I'm going to vote for the least worst of two bad options. This is where you are. Now, they are all bad options. Unfortunately, that is happening in a lot of races around here. But back to the story we just did with our friend Maria, who was just on the show. Maria's story about a man in her daughter's locker room and her story about hypersexualized education in music class is unfortunately not unique. Now, I did reach out to the Lynwood Rec Center. They have not gotten back to me. I think I reached out to them a while ago because Maria reached out to me. I think it was this

weekend. And I usually do a story once I hear from both sides. They had their chance, and that's when we said, hey, Maria, come on the show. We'd love to have you. However, right after I finished interviewing Maria earlier today, right after I finished interviewing her, I managed to magically, all of a sudden, get a statement back from the school. Now, this is from the Edmonds School District on behalf of the school. Hi, Ari. The lesson was not part of a district-wide pride curriculum. It was a music lesson developed by the school's music teacher that highlighted the contributions of influential musicians, some of who identify as LGBTQ+. Pause. I'm going to say part of that again. The lesson was not part of a district-wide pride curriculum. So the teacher went rogue. As a performing arts major, I will say this. If I was going to design a curriculum on music and I was doing classics to modern, Queen would 1,000% be part of that curriculum. They are one of my favorite bands. I would talk about their influences. I would talk about what made them this, what made them that. I would not show Bohemian Rhapsody to the class unless I just showed them the Live Aid part, or maybe the part about them actually making the song Bohemian Rhapsody, or maybe the part of them making We Will Rock You. But I would have a debate in my head. Do I show them this movie? Because then they're going to think the rest of the movie's fine and they'll go home and watch it. My son, for example, years ago, obsessed with Michael Jackson, loved Michael Jackson, and my son can move. I don't know where he gets it from. Ain't from me. My son can move, and he was doing all the Michael Jackson moves. I think he was in like second or third grade, and I'm like, this is fine. We got him the game for the Xbox where you do all the moves and the Kinect sees you if you're doing them right and score. Exhausting game, by the way. Lots of fun, but exhausting. And then he said, Dad, we're supposed to do a report on somebody we look up to. I want to do Michael Jackson. Nope. Nope, nope, nope, nope, nope, nope, nope. And he goes, but Dad, why? I love his music. I go, nope, we are done right here, right now. Just like that movie that came out recently, Michael. I put the kibosh on the second half of that. Enjoy his music all you want. That's fine, but we're not going to talk about his personal life. We're not going to do that. If I was designing this curriculum, yeah, Michael Jackson would be part of it. Yeah, Queen would be part of it. Not necessarily the personal lives, but here's something else. In music class, what Maria said is that this teacher was showing them other videos about pride. What does a guy talking to a bear about pride have anything to do with music class? This is like the curriculums we got a hold of from Washington Ethnic Studies Now, which the person behind that, Tracy Castro Gill, is one of the people who designed the old curriculum in Seattle Public Schools. It's been upgraded since then, thank God, by the new superintendent that was talking about white supremacy in music. That was talking about colonialism in music, talking about racism in music. By the way, I don't remember ever seeing any music class in the music class. And I took AP music theory, by the way, hardest AP in the world, and nobody gives credit for it. But I'll vent about that another time. The statement here from the school continues. The purpose of the lesson was to teach music and music history through the lives and contributions of notable artists. Can you explain to me why Lil Nas? Can you explain to me the contributions he has made to music? I think music would have been fine without him. I don't think we need the Satan blood-wearing lunatic, all that stuff. I don't think we need that. I know I sound like a fuddy-duddy, but you know what? I especially don't think the kids need to see that. Discussions about an artist's background or identity were included as relevant biographical context. Some of our students may learn about other aspects of historical figures' lives that help shape their experiences and contributions. In third grade. I remember I did a report on Gus Grissom in third grade. I dressed up as a spaceman. That's right. I was talking about the Apollo missions on Gus Grissom. I didn't talk about his marital life. I didn't talk about his kids. I talked about this man was part of the Mercury program. This man was part of the Apollo program. This man died in Apollo 1 on the platform when the thing caught on fire. Maybe it wasn't a fully detailed report because I didn't talk about his wife and kids. Maybe that was my error in third grade. That was my bad. No, the man went to the moon and I like spaceships and that was cool. And I dressed up as a spaceman. I got my little NASA helmet and my little NASA spacesuit. And that's what I did. You want to tell me how Lil Nas contributes to this? Really?
We expect instructional materials to be age-appropriate. They weren't. And aligned with district expectations. They weren't. And state standards. They may have been. As with any concern raised about classroom instruction, we will work with the school administrator to determine whether they met those expectations. Funny, because you said in the opening line, the lesson was not part of a district-wide Pride curriculum. So that means it wasn't part of the curriculum. That means the teacher should be disciplined. So if you cut through all the gobbledygook word salad, I replied very politely, well, if it wasn't part of the curriculum, since it was not approved, will the teacher be disciplined? Here's what I got back. Quote, we do not comment on personnel issues. Oh, that's that. It should be, you're right, this teacher went rogue, and we will make sure it doesn't happen again. That's not what this says. That's not what this says. It says they're going to hold it up to like a color wheel or some kind of graph. Does this line up? Does this match? And the craziest thing, parents weren't given the opportunity to opt out. There are two initiatives on the ballot in November, not on your primary ballot, but on the ballot in November. One of them is IL-26001. This measure would reenact RCW 28A-605-005 as originally enacted in the initiative to legislature 2081. The reenacted law would list certain rights of parents and guardians of public school children, including rights to review materials and student records, receive certain notifications, and opt students out of certain activities. It would repeal amendments to the statute which modified school obligations and access to certain student records and added certain parental rights. Otherwise translated as, you get to know what's happening with your kids in the school. The school is not the parent. The parent is the parent. You guys do not get to make those decisions without the parents. It is only common sense that you want to tell the parents what's going on with the kids at school. Otherwise, I ask, what do you have to hide? And if I found out my kid was being taught about Lil Nas in school, I would lose my you-know-what. And it's not because I don't like his music. I was going to say, what has he contributed to the history of music? Because years from now, people will not be playing Lil Nas on the oldie station on 2020s, whatever it is, music that's on satellite radio. They will not be playing Lil Nas as the top music. No, they won't. Kevin's disagreeing with me. He thinks they will just because they have a lack of options. I guess if they're still playing Ace of Base on the 90s station, then yeah. Lots more to discuss as the show continues, my friends, including our final hour free-for-all. 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
7: A severe weather outbreak in the Northeast and Midwest is triggering mass flight cancellations. FlightAware reports cancellations have surpassed 2,400 flights, while another 5,600 flights have been delayed today. The FAA was forced to issue 11 simultaneous ground stops in cities including Boston and New York. Tornado watches are issued for more than 32 million stretching from New York City down into parts of the mid-Atlantic. Secretary of War Pete Hegseth is done testifying about Iran war funding in the Senate after facing some pointed questions about the war's timeline and Iran's military capabilities.
8: You don't have a strategy. You don't have a long-term plan to actually win this war. When will you show leadership? When will you show leadership?
9: Why don't you show some leadership and stand up to your fellow Democrats who won't fund the troops?
7: That an exchange between Democratic Michigan Senator Gary Peters and Hegseth. Several Democrats on the panel pressed Hegseth on his past statements that Iran's missile program was functionally destroyed after the regime just attacked a U.S. military base in Jordan, killing 2 soldiers. The State Department is warning Americans to stay alert as tensions between the U.S. and Iran continue to rise.
10: Officials say the security situation remains unpredictable and could escalate without warning. The department notes that U.S. diplomatic facilities have been targeted, including some outside of the Middle East. Americans traveling or living in the region are urged to use extra caution and prepare for possible travel disruptions. The State Department has issued a worldwide travel caution until further notice. I'm Monica Nelson.
7: Forecasters are keeping an eye on Tropical Storm Bertha as it continues to churn in the Gulf, causing tropical storm conditions in parts of the Florida panhandle. Forecasters say most of the heavy rain so far has been keeping to the south of the storm out in the ocean. Bertha has maximum sustained winds of about 60 miles an hour. Forecasters say the storm's impacts could hit Louisiana tonight into early Wednesday. I'm Scott Kahn.
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5: 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Can't believe the insanity we have going on that'll spring right back if the Democrats win the midterms. But before we get to any of that, my friends, is what the Democrats are doing to Washington's economy completely, completely intentional. It seems like they are hell-bent on destroying our economy. They have chased out Starbucks. They are chasing out T-Mobile. Microsoft has had layoffs. All these tech companies are having layoffs. Janicki Industries is expanding to Montana, 2,000 jobs, $100 million, all things that should have been here in Washington. And all these companies are screaming at the Democrats, at the party in power. It is your policies that are doing this. And the Democrats aren't listening. I've been writing for the New York Post for about 2 or 3 months now. I was very, very fortunate that somebody recommended I write op-eds for them. And about once every 2 to 3 weeks, I get an op-ed in the New York Post. I pitch them ideas all the time. The one that keeps being the most popular is how Washington has become a cautionary tale. And I wish that wasn't the case. I wish I could write articles the way people about Florida write them. Here's how Florida's doing it right. And here's what all these other states could learn from us. Instead, it's here's what Washington's doing wrong. And here's what all these other states can learn from us by these stupid policies. My most recent op-ed discusses how Bob Ferguson was warned that Starbucks couldn't handle the taxes. It would make them less competitive, just like, when compared to headquarters of other companies that are headquartered in other states. It would make them less competitive. And when they tried to set up a meeting with Bob Ferguson, it wasn't until they announced they were leaving that he actually set up that meeting. And he had multiple times.